0: I found this book in a bin. I don't know if you could sell it in the shop. It might be useful.
1: What, you're offering me this book? Are you trying to sell me this book? Selling me this book, or do you want me to sell it on commission?
2: It on commission.
0: How much do you think it's worth?
1: Well, you haven't answered my question yet.
0: Well, let's say commission.
1: So it would be offer on commission. It's
3: a big book.
1: It's an extremely heavy book. It's misleading, isn't it? For the size of the book, it's much heavier than you would imagine it would be.
3: Well, I don't know. It's 1,000 pages.
1: Right. And it's called The Defence of the Realm, The Authorised History of MI5 by Christopher Andrew. There was a film called Defence of the Realm, actually.
3: Maybe it's based...
1: I wonder if that's it. Probably not. It doesn't look like it.
0: It felt like a bit of a synchronicity, because I'm investigating the British Library's suppressed
3: safe at the moment.
0: And when I found that, I thought, MI5, who has possible involvement in the suppressed safe? It felt like, you know, you have to follow the synchronicities.
2: Right.
0: But it's such a big book, I've got nowhere to store it, and I thought it might be useful for the shop.
1: Right. It's not really our kind of area, is it?
0: No. We're more antiquarian.
1: Well, yes, it is a bit modern for us, but it's quite well illustrated. In February 1944, Rothschild defused a bomb concealed in this crate of onions imported from Spain. Churchill took the personal decision to award him the George Medal for bravery. That's Victor, the third Baron Rothschild, heir to a banking dynasty.
0: The Rothschilds, coincidentally, have a presence in the suppressed safe, which is another synchronicity.
1: Yeah. There's one of the Rothschilds is a painter as well. We've got a book on Rothschild, the painter.
3: Really?
1: Yeah. Well, I would have to try and find it on the shelf.
0: Well, maybe you could shelve it next to that book.
1: Yes, that's true. We could make a window display of the Rothschild connections. Here's a picture of Robin Tin Eye Stevens, commandant of Camp O 20, wearing the monocle that gave him his nickname.
3: So
1: I think she's called Eva Rothschild, the artist. In actual fact, years ago, I was dealing with the Rothschild Foundation, who were buying Russian books.
3: Oh.
1: They amassed a huge collection of Russian avant-garde books, which they then sold on en masse, I think, possibly to the Museum of Modern Art. But I met the guy came over to London, and he bought a few things from me. I remember this Eva Rothschild. Who was a painter? Possibly still is.
0: No dust jacket.
1: No dust jacket, no. Bit sort of Ellsworth Kelly-like, abstract painting. And that weighs 1.4 kilograms, that book.
0: 1.4?
1: Yeah.
0: Is that number significant?
1: Possibly. What is the drift of this? I can't quite understand what you're getting at with this Defence of the Realm book.
3: I just want to get rid of it.
1: You want to get rid of it?
3: Yeah.
0: Well, maybe not. Maybe I should keep it, but...
1: Is it stolen?
0: It's from a bin. A charity shop.
1: Can you guarantee this isn't stolen? We get people offering us stolen books. Hmm. Usually people that
0: want to... Well, I'm an employee. I'm reliable.
1: Yes, but you might be doing this as a sideline. But you might be trying to boost your income.
3: You've seen
1: stealing books.
3: No. Look.
0: You can see it's an old book. It's from... When was it published? 2009.
1: Right.
3: That was 10 to... That was a long time ago.
1: Right. So, I can take your word for it. This isn't stolen property.
3: And you know that I'm a professional bin diver. I would never... I would never take something that's...
1: But we never saw your references, did we?
0: You saw my portfolio of pure volunteering. That's where you volunteer in the purest sense. Mm. If you'd like to be an art curator, you forcibly insert yourself into the institution and just do the job. It came about after years of foul...
1: Forcibly?
0: Yeah, so you trespass, basically.
1: Okay.
0: You fabricate a pass, yeah, and then turn up at the premises, say, the National Archives or the the V&A.
1: It sounds a little bit like...
3: the big society.
1: No, it sounds a bit like what those doctors do. What have they got? What are those? Where they masquerade as a doctor?
3: Oh, like Harrison Ford in The Fugitive, where he's in the hospital scene where
1: there's a name for it. Munchausen syndrome.
3: Munchausen syndrome.
1: Yeah.
3: Oh.
1: And they roam around hospital corridors pretending to be a doctor, and then of course every so often they might get actually asked to do something.
3: Well, you're giving me ideas now. That's
1: like
3: quite...
1: doing surgery or something.
3: I wouldn't
1: or
3: do that.
1: Or is they not qualified to do it?
3: No.
1: So this sounds a bit like you forcibly entering into a premises without the people knowing who you are and insisting on helping them.
3: Well, it came about through being denied the opportunity to volunteer in a charity shop. And I thought, well, how can you be refused to volunteer?
1: Yeah.
3: I will volunteer.
1: They considered you eminently unsuitable for the job.
3: Well, yeah, maybe they disagree with my personality or in some way.
1: Were you interviewed?
3: Briefly interviewed and over the phone, and they said, sorry, we can't take you on. But this is actually, well, it depends what incident you're referring to. There's about 10 or 20 charity shops. I was denied working at. So then I formulated the idea of volunteering forcibly. I will turn up on the day.
1: Yeah.
3: I will rearrange the clothing section.
1: Mm-hmm.
3: I will check the bins for any...
1: It sounds a little bit like the time when I tried to sack Hugh from the dining room, and he wouldn't be sacked. Basically, he refused to be sacked and kept on turning up, even though I said in no uncertain terms, you don't work here anymore.
3: How long was he working for, unpaid then?
1: I mean, it could have been 5 weeks.

0: updated. Oh, this is my recording device. Just leave it. Yeah, I'm trying to work here. I'm just recording something. Just let me record it.
1: Thank you.

0: I was just prevented from doing a recording of a faulty escalator at King's Cross Station by someone with a walkie-talkie. This is just another instance of gatekeepers trying to claim ownership of sounds. And sounds are freely available in the environment. Why shouldn't someone be able to record an acoustic emission, something that hits our eardrums after all? This leads nicely into the concept of pure volunteering. You see, this is what the pure volunteers are up against. They're up against these officially sanctioned gatekeepers doing pointless, well, I was going to swear, but I don't think I will. I'll try to not sound too bitter about this, but the pure volunteer really is in the best position, because often the taxes of these paid employed people pay the wages of the pure volunteers through benefits, obviously.
1: Keep clear of the doors, please.

0: The Lady Vanishes, and that film was in 1937, 38, 39, something like that. Hidden musical messages, that's very important and an interesting subject. You've got the other famous thing that I was thinking of was which is Beethoven's fifth, but it's also Morse code for V.
1: I thought it was someone knocking at the door.
0: They think a knock at the door inspired Beethoven. That's a myth, I think, but it might be true. Yeah. But in the Second World War, they wanted to do a signal on the radio for people picking up the radio signals on the other side, and they wanted a degree of secrecy. And if a certain plan they want to put into operation, they'd go du-du-du-dum, du-du-du-dum, the first few bars of Beethoven.
1: What, in Morse code?
0: And du-du-du-dum, du-du-du-dum, dash-dash-dash-dot, I think you'll find is V for victory.

0: one. I came across Rhythm Futur by Django Reinhardt. When I first heard that, I just thought, I took it at face value. Future rhythm in English, so, and it sounds futuristic.
1: Yeah.
0: Doesn't sound like the usual type of rhythm that the Hot Club were doing. And it was definitely had elements of classical music in it, as well as not really a jazz piece. As I came to study it a little bit, I realised that he'd written that just as the threat coming into France and invading Paris was about to happen, and anticipated in the papers. At the same time, I read can't help but agree with it that it's called Rhythm Futur not to upset the incoming note, but actually it's impending doom. That's what the sort of feeling that song gives you.
2: So it's not a happy future, it's like a dystopian future.
0: Yes. It's certainly a threatening piece of music. And
2: is it the minor key?
0: The main chord of it is an altered chord. In classical music, it can be called a German sixth or an Italian sixth or a French sixth. But in jazz, it's like a flat five chord. And it's a mixture of two chords, not necessarily minor, but there's a minor section to it, and it's got a minor tinge to the whole thing.
2: Mm.
0: You could almost say it's not major or minor.
2: Yeah.
0: Except for one little section, which is definitely minor. But to me, I think he foretell what might happen in the future, and I think Django anticipated that the invasion of Paris with that. It's certainly a threatening piece of music.
2: Mm.
0: And,
2: so he wove that into the melody of the...
0: And not only that, it's got an urgency about it. It's a threat that's just around the corner.
2: Mm.
0: It's not some long-term, way-off threat. It's a threat that's almost right on our doorstep sort of thing.
2: Right. Yeah, I'll let you unlock the door.
0: Right.
3: Pointless, counterproductive strikes. They should never have been called, and the party opposite should recognise that.
4: Breaking news in the last few minutes. The Boris Johnson's advisor on ministerial interests has resigned.
5: You were saying about how it's a surprise for number 10, and that's what we've been briefed as well, this resignation. But at the same time, he did go in front of this committee, didn't he, saying that there was voted for something that was in Partygate. He's previously said there was legitimate questions over whether the Prime Minister broke the ministerial code after receiving this fine at Partygate.
6: I think he's not applied to this question. Himself.
7: I don't know why they ever guess on that. Like, is toady sits there and says, "Oh, I don't know."
8: Well, it's a Tory.
7: Lord Guy, who was a close advisor to Boris Johnson,
8: just like
7: and he can't carry on, and he's resigned. So why ask a numpty like him who just says, "Oh, I don't know"? Yeah.
8: But it's Sky. What do you expect?
6: Matters out in his own terms, in his own way. In a way of his choosing.
5: At the same time, though, it does feel as though perhaps Lord Gyatt had reached into this cabinet defending Boris Johnson.
7: She's trying to get his personal opinion. And he's not going to say it because he's up Boris Johnson's asshole, isn't he? I've seen her interviewed before. But she doesn't get the answer she wants because when you have a toady, he's not going to say anything.
6: In his dealings and the work that he's done, and he's obviously reached the conclusion that he wishes to resign.
7: Just in meaningless words.
6: It'll be for him to set out the reasons why, if that's what he wishes to do.
5: I completely understand.
7: And I've got no opinion whatsoever.
5: We haven't really got a statement yet from Lord Guy explaining those reasons, and so I appreciate the position you're in. At the same time, though, Lord Guy is the second person to have resigned from this job under Boris Johnson's premiership. I mean, he's only been Prime Minister for 3 years. Allen quit in 2020 after Mr. Johnson refused to accept his finding that Home Secretary Priti Patel could
7: be... You start somebody, I've got no opinion on it.
2: It's useless.
7: I'm not going to do it at all.
2: There you go. The whole program's a waste of time.
7: It's a waste of time. Yeah. I know nothing.
2: Turn it off.
7: Useless.
6: Thanks for time. There may be personal reasons that he's decided not to continue. I don't know. It would be wrong for me to speculate.
7: I'm not within my interest because I'm at Boris's trying to get on.
1: Glassesdirect.co.uk. Your glasses, your way. Please be advised that Talking Pictures TV has classified the following film as a 12.
7: I've got the right one here, I hope. I've got this chocolate and vanilla one. You don't like that one?
2: Yeah, that's it. Yeah.
9: Yeah, what was that?
10: On the 28th, there's a screening of the films that I did some soundtracks for.
9: What film?
10: There's films about pollution, environmental pollution.
9: Oh, brilliant. What day is that?
10: 28th is Tuesday.
9: Send me the details, because I might be able to make it work. Then, oh no, she can't.
10: No. I was explaining to you my concept of pure volunteering, where you just turn up at the job with a fake security pass and do it.
9: And I'm sure that happened quite a lot, actually.
10: Did it ever happen at the library?
9: Well, it probably has, but I know it's happened to a man who was really into buses or trains, and basically one day faked his way to drive a tram or a bus.
10: Wow, that's quite good. You've given me an idea there, actually. It's quite nice.
9: You don't know anything about trains.
10: Well, I've seen the tube ones. It's just slow and fast, Lever, isn't it?
9: That's true.
10: Anyway, I want to get to archives. I want to be a tape transfer specialist.
9: Yeah, I mean, he was so into that. Like you say, pure volunteering.
10: Well, he also told me about the Munchausen syndrome, where you go into a hospital and you...
9: Yeah, volunteer.
10: How's the suppressed safe information coming on?
9: No news.
10: Is your contact okay?
9: Oh, I haven't heard from him since the opening email. Yeah, I'm sure it's fine. Just to pick up where we left off.
10: Yeah.
9: And then see.
10: Hope he hasn't been blocked at some stage by some
9: higher.
10: I worked out it was called up quite a few times by Freedom of Information requests, but each time they've only been partial. There's actually a much more fuller suppressed safe list in existence by the sound of it. But,
9: I don't know. I don't have any news to report, really.
10: Okay. Well, I'll just carry on digging. I'm going to National Archives and everything, so see. What?
9: I'm on the wrong side of the street for the bus.
10: Good.
9: I always do that. That's how they get you.
10: It's a very astute. There's a moral in there somewhere, actually. That's how they get you through your own stupidity.
9: because they liked my humour in the review process today.
10: See what?
9: You bring a good humour to the team.
10: Oh, what was the team review?
9: The team review was like, think for a raise, basically, and it was for my boss.
10: It's lucky for you, you just did one

at the risk of rekindling old habits, I'm, for the second time this week, going back to the bins where I found the book earlier, that MI5 book, which was deposited into the shop with some reticence, with some ponderousness from the owner. It'll be interesting to see tomorrow when I'm back at work at the shop to see if the book has sold. It's a very big book about MI5. It feels quite worthwhile to be rescuing thrown away things and re-establishing them into the wider consciousness. That's how it should be. Everything out in the open. The book isn't actually that valuable, but it was an interesting slight synchronicity because it's about the suppression of information, which happens to be something of interest at the moment. What I'd really like to find, though, are some of the rarer books on the suppressed safe list. Now, I was given the list by some contacts at Cambridge. I was looking into the list. It's more extensive than any previous list known. There have been other leaks, as it were, or perhaps leaks is a bit melodramatic. They were obtained legally through like freedom of information requests. But there have been other instances where the suppressed safe contents at the British Library have found an airing to the wider public. But this one is slightly different. It was published at some point in possibly the early 70s, late 60s, and has a much longer list with some much more curious and rarer titles. It seems to be that as I am researching it, things conspire slightly. For instance, the 50 hertz hum on the left channel that's just appeared, the sudden emergence of deafening noise from roadworks, and then the dead bird, the dead starling in the garden, almost as a warning, the helicopters. Anyway, I'll continue and see what's in the dark.

just at the bins. Can't yet see anything that actually speaks of a synchronicity of the coincidence. Let's continue. G.I. Joe.

a large wicker basket with two weighing scales inside. Boxes of Christmas decorations, out of season. Some cutlery here. It's always worth checking to see.

It's always worth checking to see if there's any silver. There is often silver. You look for a little mark, 925. A brass bell. Another brass bell, two.

so that's 4. It's quite a skillfully executed picture. Watercolour.

Okay, there wasn't much there. Except four bells and a painting. I had to be very discreet because there were so many people around, people sort of standing out smoking everywhere, all around me actually. So I had to be very quiet and discreet. Well, as discreet as you can be on a public road with three bin lids up and then quite an intense initiative to dig down to the bottom of the bins, which is where the interesting stuff often is. So we have four brass bells and quite an accomplished looking artwork of a sailing boat near a small beach hut, a watercolour, possibly not significant. The bells might have a use, because I'm always looking for sound-making objects of fixed pitch, because the equal-tempered scowl is something of a prison for musicians, and I'm trying to legitimise the use of microtonal scales by just simply finding fixed-pitched objects. They don't adhere to any system. They're not necessarily just intonation or in any harmonic tuning, because that in itself is another constraint, I suppose. I suppose fixed-pitch objects are a constraint. They're freely found and they're completely arbitrary in pitch. So it gives you a very new experience. I'm going to end here.

0: Oh, is that hum again in the left channel? Sometimes it's there, sometimes it's not. Sometimes I can get away with it. Okay, that'll do. Okay, so I've got the four bells. I've got one, two, three, now I just want to do a quick demonstration or a quick recording just to capture the tones of the bells and to show that the tuning system is, well, there's no system, it's completely arbitrary, and music can be made with arbitrary scales. It's not primitive, it's not infradig, I think, is one of the Latin terms that a musicologist might sneer at me about them. Well, f*** them. Apologies. Let's have a listen. There's one. Actually, I'll strike them all one by one so I can record the notes and use them later. I just realised there's a clock ticking in here.
1: I'll move the clock.
0: Okay. So, actually, this is the highest one, I think. Right, yeah. So, this is the order of pitch. All found in a bin, I should add. So, completely by chance, a series of circumstances have led up to these bells being thrown away today. The circumstances are unknown. They vanish into indecipherable, vanishingly thin paths snaking through history, and we can't know why these were donated. I mean, scrap brass is worth money, and I don't know why a shop would be so wasteful, but that's life. We live in a time of overproduction, I suppose. It's a shame because they're quite vintage. So, which one? Right. Bell one.

I should add that Bell 1 is quite ornate with patterns all around it. Bell 2 has a horse. It's like a horse brass. It's got a horse head. So here's Bell 2.

Alright, we've been to this one. Now this one has also has patterns on it. This is a deeper bell, bigger. Oh God, that's loud.

Okay. And then the last one is a commemorative bell with, I can't read coat of arms, but it's a coat of arms. Oh, it says Charles Diana. So this is a royal thing. It's a really bad condition. It's all dirty and looks older than it is, actually. Charles Diana. Ich dien. German, Scottish, I don't know. Three feathers coming out of crown. What do I know? I'm just a Philistine. I don't know anything. These bells I found in the bin. Wiggle, wiggle, wiggle. Sorry, it's just whenever I see a royal coat of arms, I tend to act up a bit. You know, I get a bit insurrection-y. I get a bit anarchist. I just want to f*** the system. Right. Oh, it's quieter than expected. Because it's so dirty, I suppose. The resonance is inhibited. Ugh, fan went past. One more. Okay, I've got all four recorded. Now listen to this. Okay. I've loaded all these bell sounds into a sampler. 1, 2, 3, 4. All four found bells, now stored musically as a... Actually, I've just noticed, I didn't notice at the time, but bell number 3 actually has two notes in it. That's the first hit. That's the second one. And I think that's because the bell was slightly dented, as things thrown in bins often are. Slightly damaged. So, 1, 2, got two different notes there. Very slight microtones apart. And you've got a kind of microtonal scale here. You've got the first one is quite out of tune to the second one. Third one with two notes, second note. So you've got an ascending or descending scale. Oh, God, listen to that. Listen, outside of... It's 9:28 p.m. and they've started doing that road work. They're doing the road works again. If there was ever a time for bells and meditating on the tones, it's now. Calm. Ignore the outside. Oh, actually, no. It's in tune. The outside is actually in tune. The drilling is the drone note. That's quite a synchronicity, actually. The drilling is in tune to the bells. It's just bizarre. I'll go with it. Follow the synchronicities. Anyway, the point is, with these bell sounds, you can also get the octaves. It's a lower octave. So actually, when you arrange all the notes with all their octaves, this is the scale you get. You get a new, unique scale that's related to the found objects. Highest octave. Nice tones. Yeah, so those tones are
are purely arbitrary tuning. In fact, the last three probably are quite close to equal temperament. That first one, though, is particularly out of tune. And this third one with the two notes in it. Yeah, so that's quite nice. And I quite like it for its philosophical weight. Consider that those tones represent completely unforeseen, unpremeditated scales. You get what you're given, and the chaos has given this scale. Why follow these systems of even just intonation, harmonic tunings, or you know, ratio tunings? They're all a system, along with equal temperament, standard tuning. It's a system that you have to work inside. Why not throw the doors open and go outside? And it's not like libertarianism. This isn't just F the system. This is absorbing what's outside. We have a codependence on our environment. There's an interrelatedness to the environment. So let's try and make a piece of music with these tones in this scale obtained today. It's quite meditative. Oh, let's just make a silly piece of music with it. Come on, just

0: I'm just going to the bookshop to work, and I'm not. I won't bring the bells with me, but I will bring the watercolour that I found alongside the bells. See if I can get any cash for it. Be quite useful. Keep me going a bit.
1: Please stand clear of the closing doors.
2: Good evening.
0: What do you make of this?
2: Well, it's a watercolour, or it's possibly a reproduction of a watercolour, but I think it's an original watercolour on paper. Signed by somebody called V. Lake, which is quite bizarre because it's a scene of a lake. A lake is depicted with sort of what seems to be a fisherman's hut and one boat, which may or may not have
0: a figure.
2: A figure on the boat, or it's drifting with. As though it's been abandoned, like the Marie Celeste, where nobody is on board. So you could interpret the whole scene as being one of deep melancholy.
0: Well, what about this?
2: Well, when you turn the picture upside down, it becomes like, you call it a Rorschach effect. Almost. You've got a mental Rorschach.
3: An upside-down mental
0: Rorschach. The horizon is the Rorschach divorce.
2: Yes. Yeah. And now it depicts... it obviously depicts a graveyard. An island with
3: tombs on it.
0: That's quite telling of your psychological...
2: Well, exactly, yes. But it's like the island off Venice, which is just like a cemetery.
0: That's quite dark. Yeah. You've got quite a dark...
2: Absolutely. Oh, yes. Okay. Well, this is obviously underlying. But the artist obviously intended this. I mean, it's not an accident.
0: I was actually just going to ask you, does it increase the value if you turn it upside down?
2: It would, in modern day terms, yes. It would be like is it Bartlett's who did those upside down paintings, which look like upside down paintings, but then you think again, you actually realise it's like a view of reflection in a puddle. So if you're looking into the reflection of a building in the puddle, of course the building is upside down, everything's upside down. And so it could be post-Bartlett's.
0: That's a very good keyword. It's for you. You can have it.
2: Do I have to have it?
0: Commission?
2: I wouldn't thank you for it.

0: The cost of living is perhaps the biggest challenge facing the government. When we have more help for those who need it most,
1: this will make the problem even worse. We'd like to see the government.
2: Yeah, the bookshop has been very quiet.
3: Well, it will be.
1: For an improvement in universal credit.
2: The prices of books are going down. Seem to be going down all the time. They're being pushed down by

Tories for Labour. This is just what happened before with the Tories. They've got away with it for a long time now because of Tony Blair up the Labour Party and calling it just another Tory party. So, but. This is true.

as you can hear, there's a mixture of bumping and drilling. Just as I said that, it went quiet. Oh, there's still a lot of bumping. Anyway, well, a crack has appeared in the wall. We need someone to look at the wall. It's just we're trying to ask them to stop the work. Maybe if I stopped investigating the suppressed safe, the noise will stop.

0: a stranger, all this should arise so soon. As I said lots of times before, it's just annoying. Oh, it's gone quiet. Lovely quiet. I've noticed that either whenever I'm trying to record, it's either the 50 hertz hum in the left channel or the noise outside, but never at the same time. Weird.
1: I think they're out there now, actually. But there's roadworks going on outside the house. And it's so noisy. But it's cracked the walls.
2: It's so noisy, cracked the walls.
3: What's that crack in the wall there?
4: Is there a crack in the wall? What, already?
3: What's that?
5: Exception. We'd have to get like someone to look at it. Yeah, so
1: we can't work out if the crack was already there or not.
2: Oh. You know where you want to get some telltales?
1: Telltales? What's that?
2: Telltales are like a plastic. Imagine two thin pieces of plastic with a grid in millimetres printed on each. The only idea is you glue one to one side of the crack and one to the other. You line up the grid, and over time, if it moves, the grid gets out of alignment.
1: Oh, that's the kind of stuff they use in the London Underground.
2: Yeah, that's my house.
1: We need that. Yeah, we've never had that issue before until this really loud vibration. And it's so weird it should happen just in the midst of all this research.
2: What are they doing?
1: They're relaying the pavement.
2: Oh.
1: For some reason. But there's so many potholes in the town centre, you'd think they'd deal with the potholes first.
2: They don't want to bother with that.
1: Maybe that's a different department.
2: It's not too bad often in Morrison. There's no shop in Morrison. Good trolley. Should I get a little loaf?
1: Yeah, how much is a loaf? Or is it like £3?
2: £3.

0: prepaid.
1: Oh, bargain.
0: Maybe 58p, that's pretty good.
2: I found the noise of the roadworks next to the house unbearable, so I've decided to commute to the National Archives to do some work there. Coincidentally, the National Archives does hold a possible clue as to the name or title of the mysterious Book X. Book X was suggested as a book that appears on the suppressed safe list in the British Library, which is of such controversy and of such significance that anybody who knows the title and orders it is taken into a room for, quote, unknown purposes, according to the typewritten suppressed safe document given to me by Cynthia and her colleague Bull a day or so ago. I'm losing track of time. This is a contentious document. I can't make any definite statements on it yet. Even the means of finding out about Book X is a bit shrouded in taboo, because eavesdrop on networks, data networks in the British Library. I've been doing this since I graduated years ago. With increasingly severe periods of unemployment, I've been vehemently, and it's not the done thing, I have to say. And while it provides a level and sustenance, exercises the old IT skills, as they say. Not the kind of thing I should be talking about, certainly. Disguise the post. Did the contentious parts of what I'm saying through deleting the words where applicable. It's interesting few days, lots of incidents that I've captured mostly on various recording devices. Reviewing them might reveal connections between them or not, because you have to keep on an even keel. And get out of hand, I think, if you're too. I know. You've got time on your hands, things can get thing and grow out of proportion. I'm walking to the station now, and I should be there shortly.

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1: And services to other destinations.
2: Keep getting a load of mobile phone interference on the recorder. And I don't even carry a mobile phone, so where's it coming from? It's just... It's not me. It's not coming from me. It's very close by someone sitting next to me. Is it you? I'm joking. I'm sorry. Just pulled into Earl's Court and there is a nudist on the platform. Genitals visible, bottoms. It's a nudist. Don't understand what's going on. You can hear all the whooping. Don't understand. Okay, train's going now.

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3: that's not a job,
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0: This is
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4: But it's strange how it...
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1: Who now leads the ACT local theatre. 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
4: I'm still thinking about that nudist.
1: Located in a central
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1: zone where fails to blossom and the tide of history is against us, says his long-suffering wife and best friend.
2: 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Rain and fall.
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1: This is Kew Gardens.
2: Just walking up through a suburban street towards the National Archives.

just entering the National Archives. Revolving doors. Hopefully we can find out more about the suppressed safe.

0: Hi, it's the Regis registration room.
1: Yeah. Yeah, and you registered online and you've got some IDs with you.
0: Yeah.
1: And just my colleague behind that desk.
0: Okay, thanks. Hi, I'm registering for a pass. I'm renewing my... Yeah. You got the identification. Yep, it's... that's the number that's my temporary reader ticket, and I've got the I might have some more. Sorry, that's enough. There's some a passport.
2: Well, I think it's the identification that you used when you registered.
0: Oh yeah.
2: That's fine.
0: Okay.
2: So you can just have a look at the camera there. I bet I'm sorry.

0: prefers like fresh coats.
1: Oh, that's great, thanks.
2: For 3 years, you've already got a seat number in the reading room because you've booked in advance, you've got 35
1: in. Brilliant, okay. There's a few things that I wanted to order that I thought maybe it's too late. If I order them now...
2: Stuff that's ordered on site, you can order today. You can order up until 3:30.
1: Oh, and does it take like an hour or two?
2: It takes an hour, yeah.
1: Okay, then, yeah.
3: Invigilation room. Documents to be viewed under supervision. Document is missing. Warning. Distressing information. Photographs. These desks have been reserved for raiders viewing documents that contain information or photographs which may be of a distressing nature. Please do not use these desks if this content is likely to cause distress. Can't get out the room. You're locked in. Locked in the room.
4: What were you looking at, sir?
5: This document.
4: You put it over there?
5: Yeah.
4: Okay, great. Yeah, that's
3: Okay, I'm just sitting in the National Archives. I mustn't talk too loudly. I've just viewed a couple of things, but one item was missing. I was told it was not where it should be. It's not especially significant, but it's connected to the suppressed safe, or one item in the suppressed safe. I can't say moment. I wish I'd recorded the whole situation, though, because they were going back and forth trying to locate the item. And apparently it's quite rare for something to go missing at the National Archives. They said they'll get back to me, but I'm not that bothered, actually. I'll just leave it. I was looking at the one of the authors of a very controversial book connected to the royal family, who seemed to have died in action in 1941. I was looking at the report that is in German with black letter text. I can't really work it out. Well, that's all controversial. Can't say too much on that. Otherwise, coming to the National Archives takes me right back to my pure volunteering days. As I've said, as I explained to anyone who wants to listen, pure volunteering came about through years and years and years and years of rejected job applications. I want to be I am an archivist. I'm a really good archivist and a sound technician. I've got brilliant skills, but for some reason, I'm not accepted to work at any of these places. So I came up with the idea of pure volunteering. It came about after a rejected application to work in a charity shop, which is volunteering. If you're not allowed to volunteer in a charity shop, then why not do pure volunteering anywhere? I mean, if you can volunteer in a charity shop purely of your own choosing, you'd go anywhere. You could work at Buckingham Palace or Blenheim Castle or wherever you want, if that's your thing.
2: This one.
4: Okay, that's fine.
2: Yeah, what I did write out first was I was in the other half there. James Holden Park, sometimes. That's where I based it up. And it was first. So I sent her a reply about where to find her.
4: I wouldn't expect you to do a reply. Can you find any information?
2: Yeah, that's fine.
3: Anyway, at the National Archives, I used to come here a lot, and it's so easy to do pure volunteering here. There's no uniform, and people always just walk in. Oops, someone's walked past. And people always just walk in and say, I want to know what my grandfather did during the insert war, insert period of history here. So they've seen a family history program on the television or something, and they often just turn up with no knowledge of how to even click a mouse, and they want to know what's going on, and they look around for someone that looks officious, someone that looks like an employee, and I would be wearing my smartest shirt, and I would begin showing people how to research their family history using the resources at the National Archives. Obviously, there's no remuneration to this, but if you do it frequently enough, which I did, you eventually gain access to the food area, where there's a coffee machine, computers with ears, and I could get arrested, but you know, pure volunteering. I mean, you can hear the excitement in my voice now. I'm actually quivering. It's an energy rush, really. Pure volunteering not only exercises your mental abilities, and it's like a workout for the prospective employee's mind. I advise all unemployed people to try it and really put up a fight when you're confronted, because if they're not going to employ someone as brilliant as you, so I'd like to encourage more of this. I mean, these couple, sorry. Hi. Yeah, I'll finish with these now. I'll have to end this. I'm just going to listen to the ambience a bit. There's someone next to me that needs assistance looking things up. More genealogical research. Yeah.

during the course of that recording, my recorder kept doing a horrible 50 hertz hum. Whether that's something to do with the crapness of the equipment I'm using, I don't know. But it could also be due to some kind of electromagnetic radiation. Wildlife. The wildlife found in our gardens is exactly that. Wild. It does not belong to us or anyone. For everyone's safety, please keep your distance. So I'm just leaving the National Archives. And I will be adding various amendments to my blog post about the suppressed safe in due course. Sounds a bit... I might have to scrub that bit. Yes. Just noticed another helicopter again. This time outside the National Archives.

this time it's a double bladed thing, kind of military transport helicopter. Not saying there's any significance, it's just a bit unusual, isn't it? That's two helicopters within the space of 2 days. I'm losing track of time.

0: think it's allowed. I'm allowed to. Royal Malvern. There might be some post. Hang on a minute. Let me just tell my dad to listen out for the post because I'm expecting a. Hang on. Sir. Back.
1: Who's the letter from?
0: I'm expecting a parcel. House things in.
1: No, what's the parcel? I'm intrigued.
0: It's a book called The Craft of Thy Caduceus by Exact Thinker. It was a pseudonym.
1: Oh, it's a self-published thing.
0: Self-published. Oh, eccentricity. Marcus Chambers was the author.
1: Oh.
0: And he was a very eccentric accountant. And
1: he
0: believed that throughout history in art and literature, reference has been made to a secret linguistic quirk that the letter H was actually originally cut in half. And it for certain countries, we got the soft H in like ha-ha-ha.
1: Yeah. Hello.
0: And the kind of Asiatic countries got the hard H, the chela, that. And it's quite a significant thing because originally they were one, and it like all goes back to the word of God and the logos.
1: It's a really, really, really neat thing about the whole book on.
0: Exactly. Well, he spent his whole life doing it, actually. He did
1: That's
0: about five books.
1: That's the most thing ever. It's like, it's just
0: And his subsequent books were really angry diatribes against the British Library. In fact, or what was then called the British Museum. The second book is really interesting, actually. It's called Puss in Pie Corner. And it's basically a long rant against all the institutions didn't understand the first book.
1: Okay.
0: And he's saying how that they know they're not letting on the secret.
1: How would this change anything?
0: I'm not sure how it would change things. I think the message is that the language, before it was all sliced up and like this, that he calls the idiots, the idiot. That's him, that's me, that's you, that's everyone. That's not in knowledge of the secret. The secret of the language being all fractured in the very early stages to stop people having the most powerful use of language, which is when it was cohesive, when it was a coherent whole derived from Jehovah. Yeah, exactly. Language had magical potency, and it's been gradually filtered down, and we've lost the magic. And the loss of the hard H is one of the important things that we've lost.
1: How did you find out that with lunacy?
0: I've been researching it for ages. It's just a rare book, and a few copies came up recently, so I just bought them. Everyone is slightly different. Sometimes he's written little messages to people, like Lord Talbot in the front, or... any word from the British Library?
1: No, nothing.
0: Well, on the way to the bookshop, I always go past the British Library. I go into King's Cross to get So, yeah, I can hear you setting the gazebo table up. Sorry, I'm so tired. I'm not in good form.
1: It's all right, me too. I better crack on. I'll speak to you later. Well, have a nice day anyway.

And so the roadworks continue. The drilling, the thumping of the machinery on the hard surfaces, the endless drones of engines, seemingly endless, from the early morning to the late evening, the pummeling of the jackhammer, scaring off all the birds and pigeons and cats. What are they doing out there? What are they drinking out there? Well, I can see what they're drinking from the bottles that they wedge under our shed. Got a very small house. It's like the side. And as I walk up the path at the side of the house, I can see the drinks like Sprite, Pepsi, mineral water, flavoured with peach, all crammed underneath the shed in a little gap in the wall. But I have taken it out and disposed of them properly in a recycling bin. But what are they doing out there and why? They seem to be relaying a new pavement. But why? There was nothing wrong with the old pavement. The noise is everywhere, causing everything to vibrate. Nobody knows when the works will end. Why am I talking like this? Why am I talking a bit calmly? Well, after that bin dive expedition, I found those four bells. The discovery of those four bells in that bin is possibly a solution to this noise problem. A solution offered by the great unknown. Well, I don't want to get too mystical about it, but their pitches correspond, strangely enough, to the bass tone of the drilling noises outside. The bells correspond to the noise harmonically. The pitch of the drilling does drift over various notes in the musical scale. As they turn on and off the drills, the average pitch flutters. It does correspond to the drone note upon which the bells may play their tinkly melody. A meditation. That's what I'm getting at here. I tried meditating earlier, but that was just confusing. It was a guided meditation about visualizing JPEG files in your mind or something. That didn't quite work, so I can make something better. I can do something more interesting here, something that's more niche, something rarer. And that is a guided meditation to tranquilize outside noise. I could put this on YouTube and monetize it or something. So let's begin. We've got the bells, we've got the ongoing noise outside. So let's bring ourselves down a pitch. Breathe out. And let's open our ears and let the noise flow over us into the ears, but not antagonistically so. Just into the ears like a summer breeze, which is what sound is. A breeze, an undulation. And in a moment, I'll bring in the bells to harmonize with the note of the workman's machinery. But consider this first. One of the tips often said to help sleepers get to sleep when someone else is snoring is to synchronize your breathing with their snoring. So the snoring sound becomes gradually interpreted subconsciously by you as your own breathing. So let's imagine this now in the context of the drilling noise. The drilling noise is your own noise. It's your buzz. You're buzzing with energy. The noise. Empowering noise. Absorbing noise.
It's your noise. Breathe in and out. In and out. If the sound of the drill outside changes, or the sounds shift to hammering, don't let this distract you. It's your noise. Just absorb all the outside roadworks and feel the waves of sonic energy washing over you as you breathe in and out. As you breathe out, your own breath becomes white noise mingled with the other noise, merging with the ripples across a lake. A lake of noise. The ripples are flowing out. Go back to your breathing. See the ripples as you breathe out. Breathe in and out. See those ripples merging with the greater noise, the buzzing of life energy all around you and within you. Now you hear the bells, the bells. The noise is now transformed, as if by magic, into music. Pitches coincide with the noise, and harmonies suggest themselves. Harmonies are born. Continue breathing. Enjoy the merging of bells and roadworks. Bells and roadworks. Bells and roadworks. These bells, randomly found in a bin, represent something. Breathe in and out. The bins represent the unknowable, the ongoing eternal life stream's river, the river of consumerist overproduction. Let's not go there. But the bells were plucked from that river, that life stream. And by chance, by a gift, they offer harmony to the noise. A solution. A transformative tool. Four transformative tools. Whether that number's significant or not, I don't know, but enjoy the rush of noise coinciding with the harmonies of chance, the harmonies of the bins that offered the bells. Because the pitches of the bells are not just inherently qualities of the bells, but they're the product of chance, and the bins are what offer the chance. But is it chance that these bells, these notes, should harmonize with the outside drilling? Or is everything one? Continue the breathing. Breathe in and out. Bells and roadworks. Bells, breathe in at the bells. And out, roadworks. See the ripples of your breath merging with the greater ripples of the energy of the roadworks. Your roadworks, because it's so close by, it's your road. Breathe in and out. Is everything one? Is everything linked in a web of oneness? The fact that the bells, the pitches, correspond to the note of the roadworks suggests
a greater oneness. It does feel this way as you breathe in and out, letting the noise blow across your semi-dreaming face. You are one too. Oneness with the universe. At one with the noise. At one with the power tools. Oneness with the bells found in a charity shop's bin a couple of days ago. You've entered a room now. Observe the cleanliness of the room. The room is your room. You can do what you like here. It's your room. It's your own room. It's the room in your mind. This room has a bright window. Sunlight streams in. The window overlooks all of the noises of the world, of the universe. The noises enter the room, and as they enter the room, they turn into sweet fragrances and colours. Breathe in and out. Look at the details in the noise. Lavender. Deep blue. Aquamarine. Tints of rose and honey. The noises gently wash against the walls. You can control the atmosphere of the room by slowly rotating your body and tilting your head slowly in any direction. The phasing of the sound waves alters. The noises reach your ears at slightly different intervals as you move your head, and this colours the sound. It changes the phasing of the sound. It truly is your sound now. You're the editor. You control its character by your orientation, by your spacing, by the angle of your head and the angle of your ears relative to the window which lets in the noise. Breathe in and out the noises of the universe. Choose your favorite location in the room and imagine yourself sleeping in this cool, spacious room filled with acoustic wonders of your own editing. Remember, simply move your head or navigate the space, and you can change the phasing of the sound, the character of the sound. It's your creation. You're in control. A worker outside suddenly drops a drinks can, loudly. But this too is energy. Don't let this distract you. You can absorb this energy of the dropped drinks can as if it were a single percussive drum. A sonic impulse to illuminate the acoustics of your own room. The room of your mind. Within these spiky, percussive, drum-like sounds lie exploratory potential. These short, percussive sounds may be distracting, but they're also explorers. A click immediately reveals the acoustics of a room. A drum thwack immediately reveals the spatial dimensions of the room. Its surfaces, are they reflective?
Are they matte? Are they soft? And the room has depth. The sounds, the impulses reveal the depth, the height, the width. All axes are revealed graciously. And these sounds simply remind you of the serenity of your room and the strength of your room. Its airiness, its size, which is vast yet cozy. The calmness, the clear space. Breathe in and out. Breathe in and out. The workmen outside are now speaking to each other in a foreign tongue unknown to your ears. Most beautiful language you've ever heard. Breathe in and out. Although they speak with urgency, the urgency evaporates on contact with the sound of the bells as they ring, and as a drill now drifts free from the mooring of its tonic, of its basic pitch. It floats freely, a drill whining, soaring. It seeks freedom. It seeks release from earthly bondage. And yes, the sound aspires to be you, because you are now at the point of oneness, of totality. Listen to the drilling, the bells, the whining. Distinctions are now lost. There are no distinctions. Pinpointing sounds as distinct even as drone and percussion, as clicks and notes are now lost between melody and noise. There is now no distinction. Everything is vibration. And this vibration... excuse me. And this vibration empowers you to new levels. Your room is now more refined than ever. The pitches are pure harmony. Every area of the spectrum of sound is represented. Sound and light transfer across the electromagnetic spectrum and shake hands with each other like a successful business deal. Bosses meeting with the union officials. A deal has been struck between sound, pressure waves, and light, the electromagnetic waves. The handshake is firm and slow and happy and triumphant and gracious and beautiful and wonderful. Breathe in and out. Breathe in and out. The roadworks out. Breathe in the bells and breathe out the roadworks. Language is now merged with sound, so even when the workmen swear words with Anglo-Saxon origin that seem to exist in many tongues, unchanged, like rocks in the sea,
These too become vibrations. They're yours. They belong to you. They empower you. They make your room airy and fresh. And even the concept now of empowerment becomes irrelevant, because you're the universe. You are the same thing as the universe, so there's no need for empowerment anymore, because you're the same thing as the universe. So breathe in and out, because it's all the same. Everything, the noise, the deal has been struck, as I said, the handshake over the committee table between the union of the sound pressure wave and the managerial electromagnetic waves of light. Even sunlight itself is a form of noise that drills into your being. And drilling isn't necessarily a negative word either. It's a very penetrative word, but then we are one. We are mixing, so it's the same thing interacting with the same thing. It's nothing. It's everything. Breathe in and out. Breathe in and out.

And now the roadworks have ended. Oh no, you want them back. How ironic. Well, you're left with the bells. The bells found in the bins of chaos. Taken by you, the ambassador of order. Maybe later to be deposited back into the chaos. Not necessarily through binning them, but through giving them away to someone or selling them at a car boot sale. Breathe in and out. For now, the bells can go in the car

0: fall on him, they provoke it. They want to fight. There's so many people in the
1: and they're so used as a government.
0: And they're so used as a government. Judged it. I'm hoping that he's judged it. People know now that these CEOs and people that run these companies, they get rises of hundreds of thousands a year. They don't know. So people are much more.
2: Zero hours is not a job. It's terrible.

0: bed.
1: I slept wonderful.
0: Yeah.
1: Really deep sleep. Woke up early, but went straight back off again. What was that? Because it's cooler?
0: Could have stopped the roadworks as well.
1: Stopped the roadworks. Maybe two hot nights, and then when you're so knackered, it catches up, and you just... had a wonderful sleep. Really went straight off. Yeah. Now, next Monday, most unlikely people you would think of are going on strike. The barristers. Yep, they've got a gripe with the government, and they're all coming out on Monday. That's very rare. I can't ever recall anybody in the judiciary like that going on strike. They're usually all arch Tories, because they're, you know, well paid and all that. That is very unusual. They must be bloody upset about something. That one's came right out of the blue, though. They're going on strike. Yeah, most very surprising that. They're still talking, but it's going to be on because Grant Shapps is bloody useless. So, typical Tory. So, possibly Wednesday, but you've got to check because it'll be all up on Wednesday. So, the unions have got to negotiate with the row, the people that run the rows. It's now come out that they said it's nothing to do with us, it's an employer with a union. But it's turned out that the government have told the people that run the railways you're not allowed to discuss wages. So the Tories are involved. They want it to happen. They're hoping that the public will go on their side. But I tell you, when you get teachers are going to go on strike, and you're going to get service workers in the National Health, and barristers, I haven't said anything about them yet. But, yeah. These Tories are throwing out. They're absolutely useless. They're a disgrace. This guy is an out-and-out liar, like his boss. An out-and-out liar. They won't answer the question, you see. They're
2: arrive at my house, Madam Deputy Speaker, for and you can practice them. You can practice them.
0: Some privilege.
2: I'll remind the House that the Honourable Lady opposite is herself a former union official. She will know better than most, therefore, that negotiations are always held between the employers and the unions. And she calls on the government to get the parties around the table. They are around, they were around the table, Madam Deputy Speaker. The Honourable Gentleman's right, they're not now, because the union just walked out to call the back for them.
0: It's complete.
2: These strikes are about pay, she says they're about safety, and she says they're about job cuts. Let's just take those in turn. Pay. The unions wrongly told their workers that there would be no pay rise. There will be a pay rise.
0: Well, 2%. 10% inflation, 2% rise.
2: Looking at the line in order to check their condition when it can be done by trains which can take 70,000 pictures a minute and drones which can look at the lines overhead.
0: They're only interested in profit motive, cutting jobs. You get more people not paying tax in because they haven't got a job anymore. It doesn't make sense. They are absolute cowsons. Cowsons. They're the same as they've always have been and still are and always will be. They're a party for business people and they're not interested in working people. I'm beginning to really hate and loathe them the more I hear about this particular lot. Just so particularly awful.
3: Just turn it off. Turn off the telly.
0: Where you can't. It's historic. You can't. I don't like burying my head in the sand. I like to know what's going on. I like to know the full extent of their hypocrisy and lying. All it does is just puts more ammo to me because I'm right. Whereas if you bury your head in the sand, you just think, oh, just let me get on with it. And then you do, as long as you're all right, until it comes through your front door and affects you directly. But this guy is a twat. He always has been. Grant Shapps. I'd like to know where he gets his figures from. No one is talking about
1: cutting salaries. Everybody here. They're probably encouraged, saying the Eurostar drivers, who are obviously going to be high paid. We need to get rid of these outdated, outmoded
0: ways of carrying out maintenance and really look after the safety. Well, someone walking along and inspecting the rails. How else are you going to inspect them? You can't do it with a drone up in the air. Someone's got to sort of tap the rails. So stupid. They don't know what they're talking about. The rail union has a 6-month authority to call industrial production. This is good. He's called him a liar at least 1,000 times to his face. That's what he is, a liar. Absolutely, show them up. Whether it's the £650 for universal credit, people in low incomes, the £400
4: grant for fuel bills, £150 in council tax. We're helping people, particularly on low income, get through this event.
0: Look at the age of him. He knows nothing. He's a dunderhead. Will become permanent because he's just got showed up for telling a whole string of lies. You can't believe what they say. Thank you very much indeed. Liar.
5: A documentary by the BBC on whistleblowing at the UN has revealed shortcomings in the way revelations are managed. So that the UN has no independent.
0: Absolute.
5: Staff complaints can only be investigated internally. And the most serious allegations are examined by the Office of Internal Oversight.
0: Barristers, they're even more. They're even more adamant. There was one programme I saw earlier. Barristers, their funds have been run down so far now. There's no barristers being. They're understaffed, and there's no new barristers to be trained.
6: Still got this hum on the channel. Must get this scene two. Stop it. That's it. That's manageable. Yeah, there's a hum on the left channel of this Zoom as I keep complaining, but no, I just wanted to explain a bit what was happening there. It might seem a bit what's the word? My dad has a habit of talking to the television. If there's a political thing on, he gets very animated. He seems to like it. It energizes him, but it seems experimental. It seems worthwhile to try to make a meditation based on that. I was playing the bells at the same time. He didn't seem to notice with the TV that his attention was on, really. Disingenuous, that's the word I was looking for. It might seem a little bit disingenuous to my dad to do that, but I think he's quite easygoing. He seems to it might seem also a bit disingenuous to the industrial action, to the strikes and that are ongoing at the moment. There's a lot of unrest at the moment, so I don't want to seem too disingenuous. But I just thought I'd try that. It's something that hasn't been tried before. Meditation mixed with what's the word? Ranting. It's not really ranting. It's more justified excrescences of injustice. Justified yelps of injustice. That's the nice way of putting it. Nice band name, actually, isn't it? The Justified Yelps of Injustice. Anyway, yeah, I thought following on from incoming. I don't usually get these. How do I? Oh, it's a message. Yes.
7: This is just a quick message, just to let you know, if you're thinking of coming to the British Library, there's a fire today. There is a fire at the British Library today. Don't get singed.
6: That's interesting. My eccentric employer, who runs an antiquarian bookshop in an undisclosed location near the library, he says there's been a fire at the British Library. I'm going to investigate that. That's worth looking into. A curious development. I've lost my grasp of language. I'm going to eat some food.

Still a bit of roadwork noise. The fire at the library, it looks like it's an electrical fault. I'm just looking at the website now. It says there's an electrical fault due to a fire. Very loud engine. I'm gonna phone them up, see what's going on.

0: Cambridge Library.
1: Hi, I was told by a colleague that there's some electrical fault or something at the moment. I was wondering if I should make the journey in today to go to the reading rooms.
0: Let me put you through to customer services.

0: Merry Christmas.
1: Hi, I was told today there was an electrical fault, and I was wondering if I should make the journey in today.
0: Well, yeah, in fact, it's affecting the east side of the building, which means the side that are nearest Euston Road. So social sciences, science 2 and science 3 are all closed today.
1: So is it okay if I go to Rare Books and Music and just order items there, or is it...
0: Although the other reading rooms are open, ordering is currently suspended, I'm afraid, because it was a small electrical fire rather than just a fuse or something, and it's not restored yet. It's taken out the lighting in the basement.
1: Oh.
0: So they've only got emergency lighting, so we've suspended orders. So if the things you know you want to look at do require delivery from the basement, then I would not come in today.
1: Oh, that's a shame. Is it under control now then, or is it still a bit iffy?
0: Well, of course it's top priority to restore access to readers and users, we've not had any updates. I would expect the situation to be like this tomorrow, and then we've got all weekend to try and resolve it. But I really don't know. I would check back with us on Monday morning.
1: Do you know how it started or anything?
0: It started in the Knowledge Centre, which is the annex where the auditorium is and that area. I don't know.
1: It was like the hottest day of the year yesterday, so maybe it was. Or was it before yesterday?
0: It was before yesterday, so I don't think. I can't guess, but some of the electrics will be getting old, but obviously they're checked. Periodically keep everyone safe, particularly because we've got the staff in the basement. But I have no insight onto what's happened to cause that, I'm afraid.
1: Yeah, that's strange. Okay, well, thanks for that information then. I'll stay at home today. I work from home today then. Yeah. Okay, thank you so much for that.
0: Oh, you're welcome.
1: Okay, bye.
2: That seems a bit unusual. That was just a ruse, me telling him that I wasn't coming in. Of course I'm going to come in. It's like a red rag of intrigue to a suspicious ball. A porch light of unseemliness to a paranoid moth. It's all good stuff for the blog, actually. It's quite good. Bit of word jazz. One of my favourite things, actually, just to walk about. That's why I'm often out of breath, and I just like it generates ideas while you're in that state of high movement. It's quite good. Words come to you. Anyway, so that was very odd on the phone, the way he just didn't reply. When I said I wasn't coming in today, I work from home, there was no reply. It was almost a bit suspicious. He tapped something on the keyboard. I don't know. I'm not that paranoid. Probably is a fire because it is the hottest day of the year. So, let's have a look. I'm just going to put these into soak in the sink. And then let's have a look first hand to see what's going on.

0: passengers, this train has been cancelled. Please, disembark the train. Thank you.
1: Attention all passengers, this train has been cancelled. Please, disembark the train. Thank you.
2: We were just told to disembark the train. There's a series of cancellations, train cancellations, and I'm not sure what's going on, but I think I'm going to get on this train. Very, very interesting timing.
3: He's moved down inside the train to make room for boarding passengers. If you see something that doesn't look right, speak to staff or text the British Transport Police on 61016. We'll sort it. See it, say it, sort it.

0: 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Thank you.
1: The British Library is operating with severe delays.
2: Spies moved down inside the train to make room for boarding passengers.
0: This train is ready to board. This train is ready to depart.
3: Train is ready to depart. Train is ready to depart. Train.

0: This is Seven Sisters. Change here for London Overground. This is a Victoria Line train to Brixton.
1: National rail services are suspended.
0: Please stand clear of the closing doors.

0: The Hammersmith and City line is operating with severe delays. The Metropolitan line is operating with severe delays. The Bakerloo line is operating with severe delays. The Jubilee line is operating with severe delays. The City line is operating with severe delays. The Piccadilly line is operating with severe delays.
1: Gentlemen, do apologise for the delay. Just been held at a signal. We'll hopefully be on the move again very shortly.
2: Mindegymástól különböző dolgok.
3: Tudok, hogy

0: 1144, Greater Anglia Service to London Liverpool Street has been cancelled. So that Anglia Line Side 5. Anglia 1141, Greater Anglia Service to London Liverpool Street.
1: It says due to a lineside fire, the trains are cancelled, which is coincidental because there's been a fire at the British Library too. It is a very hot day, but it's unusual.
2: Greater Anglia service is delayed.
3: Until Sunday the 26th of June. 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Thank you.
4: King's Cross, St Pancras. Doors will open on the left-hand side. This station has step-free access. The British Library is operating with severe delay.
5: The British Library is operating with severe delay.
6: The British Library is operating with severe delay.
7: The British Library is operating with severe delay.
8: The British Library is operating with severe delay.
9: The British Library is operating with severe delay.
10: The British Library is operating with severe delay.
11: The British Library is operating with severe delay.
12: The British Library is operating
1: Hi, I can't seem to get my Wi-Fi here. Is it something to do with that electrical fire?
13: Yes, unfortunately, it's kind of intermittent. At the moment, there are glitches with various things, so the Wi-Fi was affected as well.
1: Yeah, because there's no signal at all. I just can't seem to... Usually, I thought there might be... That's annoying. Do you know when it'll be fixed?
13: We're working on it, so that's all we know.
1: Okay.
13: Yeah, so hopefully it will be fixed today. Was down yesterday as well, so it's like hopefully today.
1: Did you know what caused it or anything?
13: There was an electrical fire in the knowledge center last week.
1: Okay.
13: And that seemed to have affected a lot of electrical systems within this building.
1: I see. Oh, that's annoying. So it looks like the catalog's down as well then?
13: The catalog is down, the ordering system is down, the science rooms are closed. Yes, various problems.
1: So like a domino effect. Yeah. Yeah. Okay then. Okay then, thanks anyway.
14: Thank you for coming in. Is this your shop open?
1: the knowledge centre is a separate hub, just not directly attached to the library. That appears to be where the fire started, but it seems to be had a knock-on effect to everything, affecting the basement, electricity and everything.
4: Keep clear of the doors, please. Gallery level.

0: 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Bow Road Station is closed due to staff shortage. Customers should alight at stations either side and continue their journey at street level.
1: Mind the gap between the train and the platform.

0: starts walking up to the shop.
1: What time do you call this?
0: 12, please.
2: 20.
1: 12, 20.
2: Horrible change, eh?
3: Yeah, so you noticed there was a fire on the line.
2: Yeah, a trackside fire.
3: Wow.
2: Coincidentally, there's a fire at the British Library. There was
3: knocked
2: out all the electrics.
3: So,
0: the Wi-Fi was down and the electrics are down. Maybe it's all this hot weather that's
1: spontaneously combusting all the...
3: Yes.
1: I drew and phoned him. He said there's been a catastrophe. There's been a war with me. And he tried to rub the price out. He made a complete cock up, almost of like, you've just done here.
3: Oh no.
1: Yes. Yeah, you're supposed to be strictly, you should just do it away like that.
4: Yeah, yeah.
1: Otherwise you make a complete mess.
4: No, I'll take it off your wages. I've got it.
3: Hi.
4: I'm looking for Hopkins Street for the LGBT.
2: Oh, the Hopkins, yeah, it's just opposite.
1: Dan, do you know where it's at?
4: Yeah, you do.
2: It's in the corner there.
4: Behind
2: the
0: Testing 1, 2, 1, 2.
5: So you believe in that the virus does exist and it's been engineered?
4: Yeah, it was manufactured. Because now it's been out for 2 years, scientists all over the world are picking it to bits. And there are elements in that that are simply not natural. It was manufactured in the lab in Wuhan and China. It's a man-made effect. So the purpose of the virus, with a total global propaganda, was to instill fear. And then once you've got the idiots in fear, then you can inject them.
6: Now, the injection is a bioweapon. It contains spike proteins
4: and graphene oxide. And spike proteins cause blood clots. That's why these sports stars, at 28 years of age, the fittest in the world, are dropping dead because of blood clots.
6: I know a doctor
4: who tried to remove the blood clots from the tummy, and as he was removing them, more blood clots were forming. And in the end, that man was dead. It's deliberate to depopulate the planet. And also to take over complete control. These are people,
1: who's behind you?
4: The 13 families.
1: The 13 families?
4: Yes. There are 13 families behind this, and another almost 300 under them. But I've learned a hell of a lot. I didn't know until I studied this. What do they want? Total domination of the world. So eventually, they'll move towards...
0: It's almost like they're panicking, because they can see that the tide is against them.
4: Because the tide's against them, they're panicking, yes. Yeah. And a lot of my work is from Dr. Rainer Fulmich. He's an anti-corporate corruption lawyer. And over the last 2 years, he's run against VW in Germany, Deutsche Bank in Germany, the Wirtschaft. And here's the case. Do you know who the biggest criminals are in US history if you measure biggest by the size of the criminal fine? Do you know who it is? In terms of the criminal fine in the entire history of the United States of America.
0: Clinton?
1: Somebody presumed you were completely unlikely.
4: Well, you wouldn't go near them. You wouldn't have these vaccines if you knew. Okay, I'll say
1: vaccine.
4: Pfizer.
1: Oh.
4: Yeah, it's in my report. $2.3 billion fine in 2009, of which $1.189 billion was criminal. That's the largest criminal fine in the history of the United States. Right. So that's point one. So any...
7: I'm going to have to stop you there. I'm sorry. This is fascinating.
5: I find this really interesting.
4: It's going to happen. We've started cases already. And over here is a COVID button. I only put it on the last of my book, which is about the demise of capitalism. Yes. I was also involved in this. I thought I'd better inform people, so I put COVID-19 button on there.
5: Yeah.
4: But there's a lot in my report that's not on there, but the main things are on there.
5: Okay. Yeah,
4: like the grandjury.net. Watch all those. That's Dr. Rainer Fulmich, a lawyer. He's going to sue Bill Gates. We wrote Bill Gates, Fauci, all of it. Yes.
5: Oh, wow, okay.
4: He's already done a grand jury of the people. What that means is that he televised it. You watch the session where all these eminent scientists from all over the world have given evidence.
7: Oh, okay.
4: And, well, one other thing you should know, this is critical, critical, absolutely critical. And my reports are going to all the top dogs, Barrett Boris Johnson, and I'm saying, if you can't answer these questions, you're liable to prosecution. Mm-hmm. Here's one. Listen to this. Right. I've just told you about Pfizer, right? Well, let me tell you two or three things. The vaccinations, called vaccines, are legally not vaccinated. That's the first thing. I'll explain. They're mRNA therapies. They're messenger RNA. It goes right into the brain.
7: Yeah.
4: But the important thing I had to tell you, hang on.
7: Oh, sorry, should I?
8: No, we need to get on, actually.
5: Yeah. Okay. Yeah, sorry.
4: So anyway, Labour, it's a scam.
5: Mm.
4: And they want to move on.
6: You've got all you've got to do is listen to Harari. You know that guy? Harari. He works for
4: Klaus Schwab, who's in charge of the World Economic Forum, and he has said eventually, in the future, he will solve free will and spirit with no longer. So he's talking already of transhumanism.
5: Yeah. Well, it's really that's really interesting.
7: Yeah. It's really interesting.
4: You need to protect yourself, because there are mechanisms you can use if you've taken the vaccines to counter it.
5: Well, I'll look into this. It's really interesting talking to you. Thanks for that.
4: It's a very interesting subject.
5: Yeah. Mm. Well, keep safe then, and thanks.
7: Bye.
5: Bye.
9: Bye.
5: I've got this constant humming, noise just in the left channel. Whenever something juicy happens or something a bit controversial happens, it just appears.
7: Yes, you have to be careful about getting too involved in lengthy philosophical conversations with the customers, especially if it's to do with conspiracy theories.
5: I'm sorry.
7: Like that chap was talking about the whole of the COVID pandemic being a scam, and he's been in before, and he talked endlessly. But there are people such as him who are capable of engaging you in conversation endlessly. You can just talk to them for hours.
5: You get swept up in it.
7: Well, it's almost like if you only have to ask them the slightest question, and it's like throwing fuel onto a fire, you know, it's like it just burns forever. He was so dogmatic and sure of himself. I always think that's a bad sign if somebody doesn't allow room for some degree of uncertainty in their argument.
5: Yeah. I try to keep uncertainty always in my life.
7: I've noticed you do have an aura of uncertainty about you.
5: Yeah. Well,
7: thanks.

0: Are you okay? You left something?
1: Yeah, I left a bottle of water.
0: Oh, okay. Thanks, bye.
2: He left his bottle of water in here. Actually, was that a bottle? It actually looked like a recording device. Someone's recording us, and I'm actually recording them. It's a bit weird. Am I getting paranoid? Did you see that?
3: If you see something that doesn't look right, speak to staff or text the British Transport Police on 61016. We'll sort it. See it, say it, sort it.
4: No transit will on large parts of the network on Thursday and Saturday, with a very limited service on key main line routes that will finish between 5 and 6 p.m. For further details, please see nationalrail.co.uk.
5: Express service is running with 12 carriages. It will cover entire length of the platform 4. Express service will cover entire length of the platform 4. Passengers kindly request please leave the front 4 carriages for better seating arrangement inside the service, also for the nearby terminal exit upon arrival.
6: Thank you.

Good afternoon, ladies and gentlemen, and welcome aboard this 1625 service. Please take a moment to familiarize yourself with the safety notices displayed throughout the train. Please note that smoking, vaping, and putting dirty items, luggage, or feet on the seats are not permitted. Thank you. Ladies and gentlemen, just a little courtesy announcement for those of you trying to charge their mobile phones or laptops or tablets. I've got on my screen error message displayed that coaches H and B, in those two coaches the power outlets are not available. Therefore, if you're not getting any power trying to charge your mobile device, you're more than welcome to move to the neighboring coach where the power outlets should be working normally. By saying the neighboring coach, I mean coaches H and B are not adjacent to each other. Therefore, the neighboring coaches of each one of them should have normally working power outlets. Thank you.

If you see something that doesn't look right, speak to staff or text the British Transport Police on 61016. We'll sort it. See it, say it, sort it.

0: Ladies and gentlemen, just a little courtesy announcement for those of you trying to charge their mobile phones or laptops or tablets. I've got on my screen error message displayed that coaches H and V. In those two coaches, the power outlets are not available. Therefore, if you're not getting any power trying to charge your mobile device, you're more than welcome to move to the neighboring coach where the power outlets should be working normally. By saying the neighboring coach, I mean coaches H and B are not adjacent to each other. Therefore, the neighboring coaches of each one of them should have normally working power outlets. Thank you.
1: Okay, I've just got off the train. There were some issues with the Wi-Fi on it, and there was a family of eight dropping the F-bomb. Did manage to get on the Wi-Fi, and I had a quick look at my messages, and interestingly, my contact at the British Library just showed me a curious photo of a swarm of bees that were all around the security camera.
2: Doors closing.
1: Yeah, as I was saying, a swarm of bees around the security camera. So that's a bit weird. Coincidental that it had to happen at the same time as the fire as well.

0: guys weren't done it.
1: As I got to the end to try and get out, and I had to let all the they're coming over, it's just a huge

Welcome again to episode Europe's number one podcast. This episode looks at sustainability, carbon footprints, work, leisure, and the impact of marijuana on the 0 hours contract industry. Know your rights when it comes to asking dog walkers to pick up their droppings in public spaces. Learn about celebrities. Absolute try to choose words sensitively and to me. Conveying something somewhere between an archetypal school bully, overfed pedant, and stately town crier without implying any of the unattractivenesses associated with briefly considering an alternative piece of drag queen lingo picked up on the cabaret circuit.

carpet. Considering it more white, cannot wield language as gracefully as white. Long-term bin diver with heritage, value any scraps of learning can find along the way. Other excuse, do reside destitution in every set. Any professionalism, having crimes such as petty theft, resisting arrest, abstraction of electricity, falsifying parking tickets. It's... if you could allow any unintended bluntness, art, add the incredible list of debts.

0: Hello? Oh.
1: Where have you been, Christian?
2: I don't know. Since yesterday, I just come home and I had indigestion.
1: What did you have for lunch at the shop?
2: What did I have for lunch?
1: Yeah, at the shop.
2: Oh, just a Starbucks burger.
1: A Starbucks burger?
2: Yeah, they do a great Beyond Meat breakfast bun.
1: It's probably that then.
2: Oh. What happened?
1: Oh, the bees. I don't know. It's just on who used to be my colleague, chief workflow officer.
2: No, they're always the workflow officer.
1: They're the ones that post a lot. I don't know what's happened to everyone.
2: So what was it? Was that real?

0: Yeah, yeah. Bees swarming around the security lamp.
1: Bees on the security lamp or the camera?
0: The security camera.
1: But that's interesting, because that was filmed from the same viewpoint as the knowledge hub where the fire broke out.
0: Is there a fire? Was there a fire?
1: Yeah, electrical fire. Did I tell you that?
0: You said that thing, there was an electrical glitch, but I didn't know it was a fire.
1: No, told me that there's a fire in the library, so I phoned up to see, and it turns out, you know, it started, it's knocked out all the electrics, and there's no Wi-Fi there or anything.
0: Oh my God.
1: What a weird coincidence as well, that we're just, when I started going there to listening to the Wi-Fi and listening to, to dig around in the secrecy.
0: They probably did it on purpose.
1: Well,
0: probably thought, right.
1: Yeah, you know, he sends me emails sometimes and says,
0: really?
1: We must meet up again, Dan. And then he says, oh, no, sorry, it's a different Dan.
0: Wrong Dan.
1: He's done that about four times. I said, oh, finally, I'm in with the...
0: I'm docking at the town. What are you going to do?
1: Well, where are you? You sound like you're in a booze shop now.
0: No, I'm in the British Library, secure safe.
1: Really?
0: No. Yeah, I'm buying one pack of strawberries for 400
1: That's not suppressed safe, that's Safeways.
0: Safeway safe. Morrison Seedless Green Grapes, 500 grams. How much have you found now? Real stuff. Have you found any real stuff?
1: Not really. At the British Library, I really can't get in. It's like there is no suppressed safe. There has already been some chiseling by some other researchers who've uncovered the kind of cavity of the safe, but it's not really known how much there is suppressed, because some of it's at different levels. Some of it's just obscene. Some of it is actually...
0: Yeah.
1: You know, security.
0: It kind of doesn't seem consistent, does it?
1: No, it's very inconsistent. There's different levels of it, and there's the real national security stuff, and the, like, vested interest stuff.
0: Won't that be at the National Archives, that kind of stuff?
1: The National Archives has got some records that are closed for over 200 years, so...
0: I know, and they're recent, aren't they? Who's going to be around in 200 years?
1: Yeah, I know, it's scary to think, yeah.
0: There's not even going to be society violation in 200 years.
1: Well, or there could have been complete... It could be like H.G. Wells, where we're all underground. And we turn green or something, and then
0: probably.
1: People on the surface are just like, don't know anything, and they've got a library, but they can't read, and it's just all ashes.
0: It could be like that, right? I mean... Climate change will just make we won't be able to live here in New York.
1: Yeah. Oh, God. It's a bit scary, isn't it?
0: It's totally insane.
1: The irony is people don't appreciate bin diving after all that. The warnings. They still say, excuse me. Hello there. Can I ask what you do?
0: Hello,
1: I like
0: that.
1: Yeah, that's a good one. Hello there, but with that tone. Can I ask what you're doing?
0: No. Are you meant to be here?
1: Yeah, yes.
0: But, the short circuit when you say yes.
1: I just try to end the conversation, like run to the end of the programme, you know, just get to the end of the whole dialogue. Yes. Excuse me, excused.
0: Now I imagine that, like, they get a bit of a brain circuit.
1: Yeah. I'm gonna have to stop this.

Hi, Daniel. Excuse the car noise you might hear outside. There's a strike on at the moment, so a lot more cars on the street. Anyway, I've taken a look at your old Zoom recorder, and I can't seem to make it do that Earth ham that you talked about. Did you say it was supposed to be in the left channel? Because I don't hear anything. The left channel seems perfectly clear on both the battery and the mains. So, was it a hum or a buzz? Because if it's a hum, you might be using it too close to a plug socket or a power adapter. I put it through its paces, I checked for loose connections or grounding issues, but nothing seems to be wrong with it. But anyway, I've taken the liberty to remove all the fluff inside and I've cleaned out the disgusting, really disgusting, sticky stuff that's all over it. What was that anyway? What is that? It looks like years and years worth of old sellotape residue. And, oh yeah, you've got this like rusty grill cover. I can't clean that. But anyway, it's working fine. They're quite well made, these old recorders. Did you steal it from the BBC? It's got an old BBC sticker on the inside, I noticed.

Ignore my previous voice message. It seems to do a harsh buzz, actually, in the left microphone in certain places outside. In 15 years of repairing these, I've never seen it. It does seem to be environmental, but the grounding is all fine. I can't quite work it out. You could try recording inside a earth metal box or something. Put some tin foil all around it. Connect the negative terminal of the batteries to the foil. Or the box. I can't help much more. But, good luck. Oh, and I hope to see some more of your blog posts soon.

Hi, thanks so much for looking at this Zoom recorder. It looks amazing. It looks brand new. The hum is a bit quieter now, I think. I think it's done it some good. And I'm glad you left the BBC sticker on it, because I love that provenance. It gives it some official status, I suppose. It makes it feel quite respectable. You're right. It wasn't stolen, but it was. I'd taken it as payment for doing some pure volunteering. Pure volunteering is where a company won't give you a job and you just turn up anyway and do the work. And that's what I did at the BBC in Marylebone High Street in 2009. I sneaked in the barriers behind Robert Elms. I don't know if you know him. He's a presenter. And yeah, I just rearranged some cupboards for about 5 or 6 hours, and I saw the Zoom on the side and just took it. And that was my payment for the pure volunteering work. And it's been going strong all these years, and until the last couple of days when I've started investigating the suppressed safe at the British Library. And I'm in my kind of paranoid thinking. I'm wondering if the hum has got something to do with that. You said it's a bit mysterious where it's coming from. It is a bit weird. But it's quite old now, isn't it? So it's getting on a bit, but it looks so great. You've done such a good job on it. It looks sparkling new. It's amazing. You're an amazing repair person. And you're a great friend as well. I really appreciate your chats and messages, and you've got a lovely voice, and you're a really skilled repairman. It's like so kind of you to look at this for me. So thanks so much, and just speak soon. Okay, bye.

0: Hi, Daniel. Thanks for your nice message. Hopefully a bit less traffic noise today because, well, it's later actually. That's probably why, but hopefully getting resolved. But by the way, are you a Daniel or a Dan? I ask because I'm a but I prefer and always find it slightly strange when people other than, say, a parent are calling me. Anyway, so the Zoom, your Zoom, the costs of the Zoom refurbishment are £340 plus 20% VAT, and that's £68. I've sent you an invoice now. I knocked off £20 for you because, you know, you're a solid friend. But yeah, times are tough and I have to charge for all of this work. It actually took over 3 days to work out what was going on with your recorder. The hum was a pretty unusual problem, despite what you might think. Specifically the earth hum. Anyway,
1: payment within 5 days would be appreciated. Sorry, thanks.
0: Oh, did you see this link? This weird YouTube channel has completely ripped off your Roadworks noise guided meditation recording. It looks like a spam channel, and there's a computer voice reading out a similar thing. Really weird. Anyway, bye.
2: So, the invoice from my friend who's taken a look at the Zoom recorder very kindly let me have it back again because I haven't actually paid yet, but it's £340 at 68, which is £408, which is unexpected but probably necessary. How the hell am I going to afford that? £408, which for something that's not even actually a repair. It's not. Is this repaired or is it still mysterious? I don't really know. Anyway, there's a link here to an alleged ripoff. So the other day I uploaded, which I thought was quite an original idea, to my YouTube channel, the guided noise meditation to help assimilate roadwork noise outside. It could also be for noisy neighbours and things like that. And it turns out, I mean, I got about 71 views since I uploaded that. And another channel called Ultimate Guided Online Meditations Worldwide Number One Hashtag Meditation is seems to be copying it. So let's have a listen and see what they're up to. Right.
3: Body hair.
2: Oh no.
3: We believe advert. You have the right.
2: Why is there
3: to do
2: an advert?
3: What you want with yours?
2: Why is there an advert on the bloody meditation? Okay. Oh, we're in. Okay. So let's see what's this all.
4: If you're being driven crazy by road construction noise outside...
2: That's a terrible voice. Sorry, that is a terrible computer voice. I can't imagine that being meditative. Who would... Wow, it's got 1,087 views. 1087. Jesus Christ. And it's monetized with adverts.
4: Crazy by road construction noise outside. Oh. Then don't despair. This guided meditation video is for you.
2: I'm sure I said something very similar to that.
4: The endless drones of engines, from the early morning to the late evening, can be really annoying, right?
2: Yeah. Yeah.
4: The pummeling of the jackhammer.
2: I said that. That's my word.
4: What are they doing out there?
2: That's the... Oh, Jesus Christ. Let me go back to my one. My video was... I mean, their video is called The Meditation and Peace of Mind to Block Out Noise, and block out is in quotes. I said assimilate noise. That was my... let's check. I could have... So this is my video.
5: Drilling the thumping of the machinery on the hard surfaces. The endless drones of engines, seemingly endless, from the early morning to the late evening. The pummeling of the jackhammer, scaring off all the birds.
2: The pummeling of the jackhammer, scaring off all the birds
5: and pigeons.
2: Cat. So this is the back to the other video.
4: They seem to be relaying a new sidewalk.
2: Okay, I wouldn't have said sidewalks. Let's go back to my one. I would have said pavement, because I'm from the UK, so...
5: What are they doing out there?
2: That's my line.
5: What are they drinking out there? Well, I can see what they're drinking from the bottles that they wedge under our shed.
2: That's true. They were
5: a very small house. It's like a...
2: Yeah.
5: The side.
2: Mm. Skip. Come on.
5: Drinks like Sprite.
2: Yeah. What's next?
5: See... mineral water,
2: disposed
5: of them properly in out there, and why sense. They seem to be relaying a new pavement.
2: That's my line, see?
5: But why?
2: Oh my God.
5: Nothing wrong with the old pavement.
2: There was nothing wrong with the old pavement.
4: There was nothing wrong with the old sidewalk.
2: Oh God. Cheeky.
4: To make everything vibrate.
2: What channel? Hang on, let me just see what channel this is. Who runs this? The number one guided meditation, ultimate guided online meditations. Wow, it's got comments as well. Raphael Digby Dragon 88. Cool. Fire emoji. This is. Oh, I'm going to leave a comment, I think. Well, I'm not logged in.
4: Everything is vibration anyway.
2: I said that too. Hang on, let me go back to my video again.
5: The noise is everywhere, causing everything to vibrate. Nobody knows when the works will end.
2: Why is it that the misery that I had to endure and then sublimate into this work of content, I wouldn't call it a work of art, just a work of content, why is it that the misery is always then someone further up the chain just nicks the sublimated fruits
5: like this.
2: Does that make sense? It's like annoying, isn't it? Because I've had the first hand experience of the noise, and it seems to have been some kind of bot channel. I mean, this is like an artificial intelligence.
5: Calmly.
2: Someone that's not even confident enough to read. Confident, not even bloody minded enough to get a microphone and record themselves doing the meditation.
5: Well, after that bin dive expedition.
2: Okay, I wonder if they talk about bin diving. Back into this one.
4: Let me guide you to tranquility by assimilating the outside noise and learning to accept this
2: fact
4: that everything is vibration.
2: So annoying.
4: Earlier this week, I found 4 metal bells in a thrift store dumpster.
2: Oh. Sick. That is intolerable.
5: Those 4 bells.
2: Oh, the
5: discovery
2: lovely.
5: Of those 4 bells in that bin.
2: I didn't say a thrift store dumpster. That's an American. And
4: the discovery of these 4 metal bells in the dumpster is possibly a solution to the problem of noise.
2: Yes, it is. I've already explored
4: it. Their pitches correspond, strangely enough
2: to
4: the
2: noise.
4: Bass tone of drills and power tools.
2: Yes, they do. Yeah, I know.
4: These bells, found randomly in a dumpster, represent the unknowable. Yet, by sheer chance, they offer harmony to the noise. The discovery of these 4 metal bells in the dumpster is possibly a solution to the problem of...
2: So, okay, let's go back
3: Grammarly
2: to...
3: Grammarly makes communication at work
2: advert.
3: One click simpler.
2: Monetize this. Come on, stop.
4: Noise. Their pitches correspond, strangely enough, to the bass tone of drills and...
2: I think they've even nicked the pitches of my bells.
5: Is possibly a solution to this noise problem.
2: Oh, God, that's, I said the exact same thing.
4: Power tools.
2: Let me scroll back.
4: The discovery of these four metal bells in the dumpster is possibly a solution to the problem of noise.
2: That's ridiculous.
5: A solution offered. Four bells.
2: I think they've actually... They've got a very smooth way of stretching the sound. I think they've actually used...
4: The pitches correspond, strangely enough, to the bass tone of drill...
5: There. But let's bring ourselves down a pitch. There was nothing wrong with the old pavement.
2: Yeah.
5: A solution offered by
2: the bells.
5: The great unknown.
2: Okay.
5: Drift.
2: Okay, let's get back into, let's just actually give this a chance. Is it possible to meditate whilst feeling righteously aggrieved?
4: Earlier this week, I found four metal bells thrift store dumpster.
2: No, you didn't.
4: The discovery of these four metal bells in the dumpster is possibly a solution to the problem of noise.
2: It is. I've shown that on
4: their
2: my video.
4: Their pitches correspond, strangely enough, to the bass tone of drills and power tools. These bells, found randomly in a dumpster, by sheer chance.
2: I know they're the unknowable. Let me go back to my video.
5: What?
2: It's actually word for word the same. I have to say that they've used a better background.
4: They offer harmony to the noise.
2: I do like that background. I mean, if I'm trying to find something good about this, I quite like that
4: by
2: background.
4: By sheer chance, they offer harmony to the noise, indicating the oneness of the universe.
2: That's exactly what I said. Where's my one?
5: And so, the roadworks continue.
2: Yeah, yeah.
5: The side.
2: Yeah.
5: Their pitches correspond, strangely enough, to the bass tone and of the drilling noise.
2: That's exactly what they said.
4: Sent the unknowable. It's possibly the bass tone of drills and power tools.
5: Is it outside?
2: Outside.
4: These bells found randomly in a dumpster.
5: The bells correspond to the noise harmonically. The pitch of the drilling does drift.
4: Represent the unknowable.
2: I was a bit...
4: Yet, by sheer chance...
2: It's weird, because they're more definite in their statements, and I'm a bit more uncertain in my one. It's like they've filtered out all my sort of uncertain edges and done a kind of bot artificial intelligence. I mean, it's not... I don't know if it is artificial intelligence or someone is behind this.
4: They offer harmony to the noise, indicating the oneness of the universe. Or simply a very lucky coincidence for me, and now for you.
2: No, me. I found
4: so
2: the bells.
4: Let's breathe in and out.
2: I think, listen to that. See, hear
4: let's
2: the pitches of the bells.
4: Let's open our ears and let the noise flow over us in waves.
2: That's exactly what I said.
5: Breathe out. That offered the bells. Because the pitches...
3: Would more effective writing to human edit work? Grammarly can make
2: Grammarly adverts, get off. Okay. Why would you put adverts in the middle of the meditation when you're trying to meditate? Or is it because I'm just clicking about? I'm supposed to I'm clicking around so much.
4: Is your breathing with their snoring? So breathe
2: That's exactly
4: in and out.
2: What I said.
4: Correspond.
2: Okay.
5: The bells.
2: I'm trying to get some of the
5: reveals
2: tones.
5: The spatial dimensions.
2: Listen to all the pitches of these bells.
5: Its surfaces.
2: This is my

0: Are they reflective?
1: Are they
0: matte?
1: This is my video.
0: Are they soft?
1: Try to remember these sounds of these bells.
0: Orientation.
1: And then,
2: strangely enough,
1: it's the same ones.
2: The tone of drills and power
1: they've just
2: tools.
1: Kind of smeared the sounds somehow. They've just smeared them over time.
2: The discovery of these four metal bells in the dumpster. Vibration.
1: It's really annoying. It's like so good.
3: Bloody hell. We believe you have the right to do what you want with yours.
1: Very odd.
2: Earlier this week, I found four metal bells in a thrift store dumpster.
1: You didn't.
2: The discovery of these four metal bells in the dumpster is possibly a solution to the problem of noise. Their pitches correspond, strangely enough, to the bass tone of drills and power tools.
1: If I refresh, let me refresh the page. I think their view count's actually going up. Now they've got 1089 views. How are they getting all these views? I've only got like 80 something. Oh.
2: These bells, found randomly in a dumpster, represent the unknowable.
1: No, yet, they don't. I know them. They're my bells.
2: By sheer chance, they offer harmony to the noise, indicating the oneness of the universe.
1: Maybe this is the oneness of the universe, because they're ripping off whoever this person is. Lots of comments by Tree Spirit, Treehouses and Motors. Spirit Treehouse and Motors. Who the hell's that? Love the meditation, really helped me in my studying. Smiley face. Light Worker. Says thumbs up, thumbs up, thumbs up, crucifix. Elisa Visions just has a picture of an eye, emoji of an eye, sorry. Believe Nothing 88 says this is a wonderful, wonderful, wonderful, wonderful, wonderful experience. Bless you. May the light be with you. Barry Goodman Affirmations say check out my channel. Let me just check out his channel. Oh, it's all... he's grilling some beef or something. It got like a George Foreman grill or something. He's doing some barbecue stuff on Barry Goodman affirmations whilst cooking. Interesting. Okay, well, I'm getting distracted. Let me go back to the ultimate guided online meditations number one.
2: Very lucky coincidence for me, and now for you
1: and me, because I did it first. Maybe this is the oneness of the universe, though. If
3: Grammarly
1: we just,
3: makes communication at work one click
1: simple. Get off. Skip, skip, skip.
2: Breathe in and out.
1: I'll just leave it playing so I can.
2: Let's open our ears and let the noise flow over us in waves.
1: I can't resist stopping it again. Just to say, interject, that maybe the oneness of the universe is proved by this, the osmosis of ideas, which I consider quite niche and not yet done before, which is meditating to assimilate outside noise. And the fact that it's been copied by someone in a completely different area of the world, by the sound of the thrift store dumpsters there in America, it's like a universal consciousness. Is that weird? Should I be angry? Should I be suing them? Should anyone need to sue anyone if we are all one? Because we're suing ourselves, because we're one. It's all the same thing. Those are my bells in the background, I'm sure. Let me just skip back to my video again. Yeah, listen to that. A worker outside suddenly drops a...
0: Yeah.
1: I wonder if they copy all that bit as well. It's a bit silly there.
2: Consider this.
1: Yeah.
2: One of the tips to get to sleep if someone else is snoring is to synchronize your breathing with their snoring.
1: Yeah, I know, because I suggested
2: that too. So the snoring sound becomes gradually interpreted subconsciously as your own breathing. So let's imagine the drilling noise is your own noise. You're buzzing with energy. Breathe in.
1: That's just so cheeky. That was my little aside. I did a little aside there to say about snoring being possibly stopped by imagining it's yourself snoring, not somebody else snoring. I said that
0: into sweet fragrances. That's just good. Absorb all the outside or something. Offered.
1: It's my video. It's only got a few views. It's no comments on it. And this has got loads of comments.
2: And out.
1: It's just so annoying.
2: Breathe in. And out.
1: All right.
2: If the sound of the drill changes, or the sounds shift to hammering, don't let it distract you. Just absorb all the outside road works, and feel the waves of sonic energy washing over you, as you breathe
1: in
2: and out.
1: And out.
2: As you breathe out, your own breath becomes mingled with the noise, merging with the ripples across a lake.
1: Yeah, I know.
2: A lake of noise.
1: Yes, I said that as well. Where did I say it?
0: And out.
1: I prefer my one because you can hear the sounds of the road works.
0: The bins represent the unknowable.
1: Yes, exactly.
0: The ongoing eternal life. Is everything one to the note of the rope?
1: Yeah, everything is one, I think.
2: Ripples across a lake.
1: Yeah, the ripples.
2: A lake of noise.
1: I couldn't find that exact bit in my one, but it's definitely there because I remember
2: now
1: saying.
2: Now hear the bells.
1: Yeah.
2: The noise is easily transformed into music.
1: Yeah.
2: Pitches coincide and harmonies suggest themselves.
1: Actually, I like their background.
2: Again, I ask, is it chance that these notes should harmonize with the outside drilling? Or is everything one?
1: Is it chance that this video is copying me? Well.
4: We should explore advert.
1: Skip.
2: Is everything linked in a web of oneness?
1: Oh.
2: Or is everything one? Is everything linked?
1: Let me find that one.
0: Works. Suggests a greater oneness.
1: It's exactly what I said.
0: It does feel this way as you breathe in and out, letting the noise blow across your semi-dreaming face.
1: I remember that was a clumsy term there, semi-dreaming face. I should have edited that out, but let's have a... I wonder if they use that as
2: thing
1: well.
2: One.
1: I don't think they do.
2: Is everything linked in a web of oneness?
1: Because it's polished. They've polished off all my rough edges.
2: The outside drilling? Or is everything one? Is everything linked in a web of oneness? This feels correct.
1: It does.
2: Breathe in and out.
1: Yeah, they cut
2: letting
1: off the
2: noise blow across your face.
1: Ah!
2: Feel it.
1: They took out semi-dreaming face.
0: It does feel this way as you breathe in and out, letting the noise blow across your semi-dreaming face.
1: They took out semi-dreaming.
2: It's your face.
1: Yeah.
2: Blow across your face.
1: It should be semi-dreaming face. You missed something there, you copycat.
2: Feel at one with the universe.
1: I am at one with the universe. It seems like the universe is actually leeching off my ideas. I was going to insult them, actually, but...
2: Oneness with the power tools.
1: It's really annoying.
2: Oneness with the bells found in a dumpster.
1: Yeah, they're my bells. Well, they're the universe's bells, really. Oh, I do like this background they've done there. They've got some... It's probably just an industry... You know, just... It's probably just a quite a common... program they've used to get this, because it's all done a bit hurriedly, isn't it? It's only been a day or so, and they've I'm losing track of time, but it's they did this quickly and without having source material of their own, except mine. They just nicked mine. I'm beginning to get a bit meditative.
2: Now, you've entered a room.
1: Oh yeah, the room.
2: Observe the cleanliness of the room.
1: Yep.
2: The room is your own room.
1: It's on wheels as well.
2: You can do what you like here.
1: Yep, I know. It's my room.
2: A window overlooks all the noises of the world. The noises enter your room and turn into sweet fragrances and colors. Yeah.
1: Let me just remind myself what those are.
0: Some colors.
1: Yep. Yeah.
0: Bright window.
1: Yeah.
0: Sunlight streams in.
1: I remember this. Yeah. This is my
0: window.
1: One.
0: Overlooks all of the noises
1: of the world.
0: Of the world.
1: Yep. That's my one.
0: Of the universe.
1: Mmm.
0: The noises enter the room.
1: Yeah.
0: And as they enter the room.
1: Yeah.
0: They turn into sweet fragrances and colours.
1: Yeah. Let's see what these are.
0: Breathe in and out.
1: Oh, yes.
0: Look at the details.
1: Yeah.
0: The noise.
1: What are the colours? Quickly.
0: Lavender.
1: Lavender. Where are you? Lavender.
0: Deep blue.
1: Lavender, deep blue.
0: Aquamarine.
1: Lavender, deep blue, aquamarine.
0: Tints of rose.
1: Rose.
0: And honey.
1: Rose and honey. So lavender, deep blue, aquamarine tints. Let's see what their one is. Here we
2: lavender.
1: Are.
2: Lavender.
1: Yep, lavender. There we go.
2: Deep blue. Tints of rose and honey.
1: Yep. You cheeky bot. Is it like a robot thing? Is this something automated, or is there someone behind this?
2: The noises gently wash against the walls.
1: I mean, it's a pure plagiarism, isn't it?
2: You can control the atmosphere of the room by slowly rotating your body and tilting your head in any direction.
1: Yeah, I remember this.
2: The phasing of the sound waves alters. The noises reach your ears at slightly different times
1: because of phasing. Yep.
2: Coloring the sound.
1: Yep.
2: It's your sound now. You control its character.
1: Well, it's your sound, it seems, I think. You've nicked it. It's yours. Ultimate guided online meditations. Number one.
2: Choose your favorite location and imagine yourself sleeping in this cool, spacious room filled with acoustic wonders of your own editing.
1: My editing, exactly.
2: Remember, simply move your head or navigate the space, and you can change the phasing of the sound.
1: Yeah, I know.
2: It's your own creation.
1: Exactly. I couldn't agree more. Yep. Let me just... Yep, exactly.
3: Body hair.
1: Not body hair again. Right. Adverts on these meditation videos are just bizarre, aren't they? It does tend to be the case that if someone's copying you, or if someone wants to copy something, they don't take the personal bits. They'll filter out all your personal foibles and quirks and peccadillos. They'll filter out all your personality. It's all the personal parts that get filtered out. And the thing that gets taken is the core idea without any personality attached to it. Kind of what they've done here with this robot voice. They've just dehumanized it a bit.
2: A worker outside drops a drinks can loudly.
1: I did that. I was expecting them to take that out.
0: Noises.
1: A worker drops a drinks can, exactly.
2: A worker outside drops a drinks can loudly, but this too is simply acoustic energy.
1: Yep.
2: You can absorb the energy as if it were a single percussive drum, a sonic impulse to illuminate the acoustics of your room.
1: The acoustic of the room, exactly.
2: Within those spiky, percussive sounds lie exploratory potential.
1: Yeah, I know. Because I wrote this.
2: A click immediately reveals the acoustics of a room. Its dimensions. Its surfaces. Its depth. And these sounds simply remind you of the serenity of your room.
1: How much money they get every time I click on an ad to skip it. How much money they get for that?
2: The calm, clear space.
1: I need money. I've got £408 to spend on this repair bill. I say repairs reservedly.
2: Remember,
1: I need money. Why aren't these people
2: or navigate the space
1: doing this to me?
2: Change the phasing of the sound.
1: Is it a person? I do like that background. I have to say, I'm a bit jealous of that.
2: Outside drops a drinks can loudly, but this too is simply.
1: It's actually the meditation stopping me from getting really angry. It's almost like it's helping me a bit.
2: A single percussive
1: I know. Yeah.
2: A sonic impulse to
1: there is actually a way to. There is actually a way to just pull the plug slightly on the output on the headphones, and I can actually remove. It's a cheap way of removing vocals. Usually, you can just slightly. So you just pull the plugs ever so slightly. And then you get a kind of in-between sound, and that's the sound of the phasing of the voice removed. So now I can just listen. I can just listen to the background without the voice, because it's the voice which is the annoying part. I quite like the background sound, actually. That, yeah, I quite like that. What they've done there, actually. I could meditate to this.
2: Reveals
1: no,
2: the acoustics
1: of the sound. Just very accurate. You just have to pull the jack plug out halfway, so it's half in, half out, and it just cancels out whatever's in the center field, so you can just hear the just enjoy that. I'm sure those are my bells as well, but oh, it's so nice. It makes me feel a bit wondrous, like in awe. I really like that, actually. That's really meditative. It actually stopping me from getting really angry. If it wasn't for this lushness of tone and drone and bells and whatever, this would actually make me a bit more angry. The blood pressure would be a bit higher, but the meditation is actually just acting as a kind of barrier. It's really helping, actually. I could drift off to this, actually. It's very nice. Those are my bells. I know it. No adverts, please. Just let this drift on, hopefully. I think the adverts only interrupt when you skip around a video. But otherwise, it just lifts the it's the spirit, doesn't it, actually? It's quite a nice tone. I'm going to write a comment at some point, but not yet. I'm just going to relax in this. And relax in the kind of confusion of the oneness of the universe. I mean, is it oneness of the universe when someone rips you off? Yes. Because it's all one. There's nothing to worry about. Everything is a thing that can be re-thinged. Everything's a thing that can be re-turned into a thing. Does that make sense? Yeah.
2: If you're being driven crazy by road construction noise outside, then don't despair. This guided meditation video is for you. The endless drones of engines, from the early morning to the late evening, can be really annoying, right? The pummeling of the jackhammer. What are they doing out there? They seem to be relaying a new sidewalk. But why? There was nothing wrong with the old sidewalk. The noise seems to make everything vibrate. But everything is vibration anyway. Let me guide you to tranquility by assimilating the outside noise and learning to accept this fact that everything is vibration. Earlier this week, I found 4 metal bells in a thrift store dumpster. The discovery of these 4 metal bells in the dumpster is possibly a solution to the problem of noise. Their pitches correspond, strangely enough, to the bass tone of drills and power tools. These bells, found randomly in a dumpster, represent the unknowable. Yet, by sheer chance, they offer harmony to the noise, indicating the oneness of the universe. Or simply a very lucky coincidence for me, and now, for you. So let's breathe in and out. Let's open our ears and let the noise flow over us in waves.

Consider this one of the tips to get to sleep if someone else is snoring is to synchronize your breathing with their snoring. So the snoring sound becomes gradually interpreted subconsciously as your own breathing. So let's imagine the drilling noise is your own noise. You're buzzing with energy. Breathe in and out. Breathe in and out. If the sound of the drill changes, or the sounds shift to hammering, don't let it distract you. Just absorb all the outside road works, and feel the waves of sonic energy washing over you, as you breathe in and out. As you breathe out, your own breath becomes mingled with the noise, merging with the ripples across a lake. A lake of noise. Now hear the bells. The noise is easily transformed into music. Pitches coincide and harmonies suggest themselves. Again, I ask, is it chance that these notes should harmonize with the outside drilling? Or is everything one? Is everything linked in a web of oneness? This feels correct. Breathe in and out, letting the noise blow across your face. Feel at one with the universe. Oneness with the power tools. Oneness with the bells found in a dumpster.

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0: Observe the cleanliness of the room. The room is your own room. You can do what you like here. A window overlooks all the noises of the world. The noises enter your room and turn into sweet fragrances and colors.
2: How did I?
3: Oh, I'm so out of breath. I'm just hauling myself through various landscapes. Oh, nice tunnel. Nice acoustics in this tunnel. Heavily graffitied. But I've made a bit of a detour, quite a wide detour, to do a quick bin dive on the way home, because I could do with finding something saleable, something a bit, you know, something to get me a bit of cash, because I've got this Zoom expense, which actually, for his credit, is a lovely person, the repairman, but the Zoom repair person, but there's still a bit of a hum, really. It's a nice, clean recorder now, though. It looks very presentable. Not that I present it anywhere. I always do secret recordings, really. I never do any interviewer-type stuff. So, yeah, I'm just on my way now to the bins. Might be something there. Some silver would be nice. Because then you could just go straight to Hatton Gardens and give you some cash. Okay, quite a shallow selection. There's a Nerf gun, a vase, some spelling cards, a bag of belts. Reader's Digest book of natural wonders just being thrown away.

0: set an herb to grow. 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I love dancing. Press my tummy to choose a game or insert a herb to play.
1: It's always a bit annoying when you're bin diving and you see a toy with batteries in. Because it's noisy. What if you turn it off?
0: Let's learn! Come on, let's... It's funny!

0: vote after the exercise, the investigation that I referred to a few moments ago.
1: He's a slimy lawyer, this guy, who's trickery with words.
2: Strikes.
1: Trying to defend Boris Johnson, who's telling lies. It's just lying, blatant lying. It is appalling. This is the worst government I think this country has ever had. Or that cabinet and Johnson, at least. Not if
2: it were worse than Thatcher.
1: Well, the thing is, whether I agree with Thatcher or not, I think she was hopelessly wrong, and I think she's hopelessly wrong, there was a degree of honesty about it. You did feel, okay, I disagree with her. Well, that's different from somebody trying to, like this idiot, trying to defend defend the indefensible. You can't defend somebody like Johnson. He's an out-and-out, blatant liar, because these people then have to lie to cover up his lie. It's just, that's totally different.
3: Brexit opportunities debate here.
1: Democracy.
3: There are virtually no Labour members.
1: Oh, this bloke's right, Toady. This is Bill Cash.
3: It seems, can I just ask?
1: Oh, no, not Bill Cash, but he's a Tory git.

0: and would be true with their allegations against anyone in any circumstances, and which is fair then to complainants and those subject to those allegations alike. That applies all the time.
1: Oh, this is excruciating. This is just blatant lying. Nothing else. It was an awful Tory piece of paper for Tory scum. People who like people like Boris lie, because that paper lies.
2: Disgraceful. Red Brick Wall. I thought that was the Red Brick Wall people were angry that Boris is still there. And they got it the other way around, being Daily Mail. They think the people that voted Boris were all angry.
3: Hot for men's final tomorrow at Wimbledon. A little bit cooler through the middle of the week, and they're hotting up again towards the end of this coming week.
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3: Now on Radio 4, our drama. It's the next episode of our no-holds-barred day-by-day aspirations for change in the world.

I rummage in bins to find weaponry to fight off the encroaching twilight of inactivity. Raspberries must be blown towards this twilight. Shockwaves must be blasted into its yawn. Bins yield food, entertainment, inspiration, and raw materials, all for free, which is useful to the dispossessed. It seems astonishing that a postgraduate should be reduced to scrounging in dustbins and skips every evening, yet I find myself in such a position. 4 years ago, I completed my studies in sonic art to find myself unemployable. Confessedly, I do not generally get on with people. I never have, to be honest. That is not to say I haven't been anything less than rabid in my quest for paid work. It is extraordinary that a master's degree, with distinction, I may add, counts for so little. Perhaps there is something about sonic art itself, the study of sound, which propels its disciples, especially those of an insular bent, into the twilight realm. Or perhaps an unemployability is a common complaint with all higher education graduates who lack the talkativeness so necessary to constructing networks. It doesn't matter now anyway. I should say it was discovered long before graduation that dustbins invariably contain very useful things. It was sound itself that led me to uncover the wastefulness happening all around us. Sound is an enchantress, capable of unexpected bewilderment. All it takes are a few interesting environmental noises to pierce one's consciousness before one finds oneself being led down very experimental paths.

I live with my impoverished parents in an Essex commuter town. When I was 16, the surrounding industrial estates beckoned with night shift clangs. To everyone else, presumably, this was heard as commonplace factory noise, but for some reason, I wanted to get inside that sound. It was a desire to capture sounds, and people's voices too, in the locality that took me on evening perambulations around industrial sites, precincts, silos, pub car parks, yards, be them graveyard or scrapyard, and subterranean passages. This behaviour might be considered creepy to the unenlightened. With microphone in hand and mini-disc recorder holstered, I would wander poised to record anything interesting within earshot. Atmospheric wispings, turbine whirs, metallic grunts, and sundry unexplainable airs were captured, and these became objects of scrutiny, sources of inspiration, or in some cases, actual source material for sonic expositions. During these lonely walks,

Objects poking out from waste containers were noticed. Objects radiating sonic potential. Lying still, unscraped, unstruck, unblown, and uninsonified. Tentative rescue missions were carried out, under the cover of darkness, to bring these babies back home to my bedroom, where I could insonify them freely, making them sing. Acoustically promising objects were bolted together in ways that would appear criminally abnormal to an arts-hating layman. Instruments were built and played upon. Over many years, challenging recordings were made. Thousands of cassettes and CDRs deployed randomly in public places for people to find. It seemed appropriate, and it still does, to make audible the voices of these discarded, ignored, and rejected objects and funnel them back into people's ears. Soon, I plucked up the courage to sift through waste containers with more bravura, lifting out surface materials to access lower layers and employing a telescopic stick to prod the contents. If people saw me, it mattered not. Inside the bins lay treasure, an old dented tool rack heaving with acoustic potential, part of a ventilation unit, two speak and spell electronic learning aids, a reverberant wire mesh, a bundle of solid brass rods, a VCR. Simply beholding such an assembly immediately sets in motion a train of inspiration,

bookshop's bin once yielded a book containing some of Virginia Woolf's short stories. One story, Solid Objects, features a protagonist who becomes so obsessed with unique found objects, bits of broken glass, stones, marble, etc., that he neglects all social obligations. As he quests to find unique objects, a sense of wonderment overwhelms him as his acquaintances desert him in tandem. This man's plight seemed eerily similar to what I was experiencing. Amazing objects were being found, along with an intoxicating sense of possibility. A sonic artist, by definition, is a chaser of mirages. Sound is not a physically palpable medium. Yet here, in waste bins, was the closest thing to the gold at the end of the rainbow. Precious figments. Some figments might simply be loaded with the power to inspire, such as books. Other figments would be sound objects, possessing unique sonic attributes, clues pointing toward possible physical cohesions conducive to marvelous acoustic flourishes. Of course, this is as difficult to explain as it is to understand. Nobody in town will understand, that's for certain. Basically, I owe my sonic art qualifications to the fortuitous collections of objects found in bins. The practice of sonic art may require some explanation or even justification, but I shall not provide it here. Sonic art is simply the art of sound. I've heard sounds that instill sensations uncrystallizable in words, raw, elemental poetry. We take for granted our abilities to separate sound by mere shuffling, sniffing, vocalizing, and so on. But this simple ability, ours since time immemorial, to broadcast anything into the narrow field of hearing is surely the greatest asset we have. Sound makes stuff happen. Deeper and louder vibrations and oscillatory cycles are all around us, inaudible, but still broadly definable as a kind of sound. Sound is important, methinks. Sound, a weapon against the twilight. Twilight, to me, is something to be feared. Silence and inactivity. Twilight is the stillness of an imposed living death, where fungus impedes all movement. In the light of this, I'm glad to possess a qualification in sonic art. Yes, I owe my qualifications to those bins, but I also owe those twitchy rageaholics, the taxpayers. The student loan of £7,000 will probably never be paid off. In effect, the taxpayer has paid for my sonic art degree, which they neither understand nor approve. In attempts to acquaint people with sonic art practices, I've dropped recordings almost every day in public places and penned countless tracts, affixing them to phone boxes, junction boxes, and just about any vertical surface. In a way, it is my duty. Pamphlets accompanying CDRs and cassettes would feature encouraging, cheesy words such as, "Let's make efforts to reverse this incline towards faux-naive nihilism. It is now the time to build one's own instruments that needn't be fretboarded or notched, that needn't yield to fashion." Imagine a pure expression, unsullied by pressure, cultural, psychological, or physical, an idea from the deeps, pulled into reality, unaffected by any drag. Nonetheless, long-term unemployment somehow warps the mind. Neurone bundles exploding under frustration have led to irreparable mind distortion. A desire to enlighten is superimposed with hostility when that desire is constantly scuppered and mutilated by slights and disinterest. Now it has been firmly established. Society has no use for me. In this inescapable town, apathy to sonics reigns. Twilight looms. The experimental and avant-garde is unwanted, and people who think about such things are suspect. If the taxpayer cannot get their return from my student loan, they will fume whilst thirsting for blood. They cannot stomach the sight of an obvious debtor rummaging in bins. They insist on a course of retraining, remoulding the mind, an assertion which is at once offensive and hope-annihilating to the postgraduate, as it spurns a decade of hard study carried out during formative years.

Social immobility is rampant. As much as we would like to think the class system is dead, it is actually worse than ever. By studying at higher education, an attempt at evolving from lower working class origins has been effected. Yet, I am not accepted by the upper echelons, and I am pelted with abuse from my peers for not knowing my place. This has, in time, led me to recoil inwards toward a self-involved animosity towards society, particularly vicious townspeople. Likewise, I am disliked and tarred with all manner of gossip-percolated slanders emanating from gawpers on the twilight borderlands. After graduation, I assumed that employers would welcome my skills and thought modes despite a certain awkwardness I display around people. Of course, it quickly became apparent in this despicable society that only the loudest, most arrogant, competitive b****s are given employment. Sonic Arts graduates are generally quiet, industrious people, though there are amplitudinous exceptions who have waived their integrity. Sonic Art adepts are inclined to listen, absorb, and contemplate rather than to boast vacuously. Truly quiet people are always the butt of jokes, as extroverts crow whenever an eccentric does something intolerably eccentric. It's always the quiet ones. The reason that it is always quiet ones is because quiet ones are the most receptive to the oncoming twilight, and they are likely to resist its approach with one last desperate struggle. Also, muteness leads to a cumulative swelling of undischarged ideas, which, if not vented creatively, can result in a burst of inappropriateness. At a job interview I attended, the interviewer reveled in belittling my achievements. It was at a ball bearing factory. I'm not sure if the interviewer was the manager, but he seemed insecure as he boasted about his own erroneous qualifications at the University of Life. This fat, middle-aged b**** bemoaned the state of the country and laughed at the very idea of a Sonic Art degree. He was a real arsehole, whom I later bombarded with CDRs and cassettes, posted anonymously, containing echoes of his unpleasant sentiments, accompanied by recordings of ball bearings lolling on a paper plate, amplified and overdubbed 1,000 times. Nowhere would have me. Hundreds of applications had been sent out. A year after graduation, it was with a heart full of gall sludge that I signed on for job seeker's allowance at the nearest job centre. On one early visit, while sitting in the waiting area, a burly bloke of inscrutable character sidled up to me and asked, "You're a pedo, are you?" Which momentarily took me aback. Such audacity. Perhaps I look like a paedophile. Admittedly, I was reading a textbook at the time, Advanced Physics, Fields, Waves and Atoms by T. Duncan, found in a bin. I am a sexless virgin. The ramifications attendant to a life fully dedicated to the study and creation of sound. Image has never been a concern for me. Am I a pedo? I always furnish an intrusive question with a protrusive answer. Rather than responding negatively to this question, the job center always instructs us never to respond negatively to questions, always accentuating the positive. I decided to humor him by replying, "In a way, yes. You see, I'm a sound artist, working mainly with acoustic self-feedbacking assemblies bearing transducer agitators, upon which I inquire, molest and interfere with these trains of feedback in their infancy of generation. So you could call this paedophilia of sound." I made the air quote gesture with my fingers and reveled in my own campness. He seemed to ignore everything I said and persisted, at which point I had no choice but to answer negatively that I am not a pedo in the traditional sense of the word. His retort was, "Nonce." Suffice to say, he acted in an extremely vile manner, which roused the eugenicist, nay, the suicide bomber in me. I remained quiet whilst listening to the curious sound of my blood boiling. Later, I calmed down, realizing that education is the key. Every bi-weekly signing on visit to the job center was accented with some foulness. Sometimes I would secrete a recorder about me to capture the sonics as potential source material.
fights were frequent, as people carelessly collided with each other for no apparent reason other than a kind of macho ignorance. Psycho-political tensions were sensed when, whilst reading my own copy of the Guardian's media supplement, someone hurled the sun at me with an oath. Elsewhere, people would manifestly shit themselves for mysterious reasons, feign Tourette's syndrome, kick terminals, and openly express monumentally racist or homophobic views in staged conversations. Particularly anointing was the spitting. There would often be a queue extending out the front door, and members of the queue would perform ridiculously elaborate displays of throat clearance. Even women would participate too, with equal enthusiasm. Perhaps these people were aware of the looming twilight, and this was their own way of fending it off. But gobbing is surely a futile gesture. Indoors, the queue snaked along the edge of the room where still people would spit out the window, or at least aim out the window. Why is this phenomenon so pronounced in job centre queues? I had a vague impression of those throat-dredging antics increasing in vigour whenever I joined the queue. Indeed, I had answered to the "you a pedo, are you" question in the affirmative some weeks previously, and subsequent rumours may have fueled these unpleasant sonic insults. I usually enjoy strange sounds, but these elongated snortings and hawkings were making my stomach contract a bit. One morning, queuing indoors, poor aiming had led thick globs of spittle to weep down the window pane, tainting all light entering the room with the magnifying stained glass effect of those slimy tracks. Experiencing a gagging sensation, I decided to voice my concerns and employ reverse psychology to persuade gobbers to desist. I announced to a couple of hooded phlegm bearers that I was a muckophile and their spitting was giving me an erection. They looked sheepish and they stopped. That seemed to work, but no. Afterwards, outside, they had formed a gang and chased me all through the estates until I reached a supermarket where I shook them off. In their distaste of perceived deviancy, they assumed the role of upholders of morality through violence. It was necessary to alter the signing on day to avoid meeting these admirals of brutality again. Apparently, I became a familiar face at the Dole Centre, a Dole face. One of my trips to the local post office, where I mailed my manuscripts and recordings to random people, a nosy old man accosted me. Whilst queuing to post my omissions, the old man said, "I always see you at the post office. What do you do?" So I replied that I do sonic art and write stuff, both dropping it randomly and posting it, praying that the recipients will be enlightened. He made blunt inquisitions about how somebody could possibly earn a living from that kind of thing. So I explained that I don't. Dole helps me. He retorted, "Aha, now I recognise you. You're a familiar face around the job centre. That's taxpayers' money you're getting there, you know. My money." So I asked if he would employ me with thinly veiled bitterness, and he said no, because he'd retired. I protested that nowhere would employ me, and he rudely suggested that I stop being so bloody weird. In response, I argued that using Dole money to spread enlightenment via unsolicited sonics is an honourable thing. Though that wasn't the weirdness he was referring to, he emphasised, "Look at yourself, you're not a man, are you?" When this unpleasantly long debate started to resonate my tear ducts, I made a defensive whooping noise. This silenced him for a moment, but I realised it also confirmed what he had said previously about being weird. Being a very hot day, the atmosphere was suffocating. Suddenly I thought, "F it," and dropped my pants and trousers. Liberating indeed. And it was refreshing to expose myself in such stifling heat. As I waddled blank-facedly outside to pull up my trousers, the old man gathered his composure to yell back at me, "You piece of shit!" Tut tut, such bad language in public. I maintain that he is the shit, not me. A police community support officer flagged me down, and the police issued an acceptable behaviour contract, lasting 6 months, barring me from the area. They also confiscated my parcels I had intended to post,
returning them to me a month later, opened. The equally offensive old man, meanwhile, escaped without so much as a slap on the wrist.

I was soon forced to attend pointless classes to help reinvigorate prospects, i.e. to erase all past qualifications and to demotivate. Predictably, those evenings were depressing affairs, habituated by unwell, twilight-injured souls, community rehabilitation types immobilized by their own fungus. There were no university graduates there. I was the freak. My sympathies went out to the lady teaching us. It was during one of these sessions that I fell into a seemingly light-hearted argument over the liberalizing virtues of education with a trio of crusty skinheads. A sweaty man lunged toward me. He had previously remained silent. I wrongly assumed he shared my distaste for the air of ignorance, and he tapped me on the cheek, called me a f***ing annoying p***, and during the ensuing scuffle, I tripped and fell out of the window to whoops of laughter. Assault. He probably descends from a criminal dynasty, so me pressing charges would have been a passport to higher misery. After much mind-numbing hellishness, I had had enough of the job centre's toxic, demoralising atmosphere. The final straw came with one particularly gutting remark, and it opened my eyes to people's closed ears. After the usual exchange of stilted pleasantries, how's the job search going, etc., the man scoffed that sonic art is a Mickey Mouse degree, meaning that he considers it to be a subject worthless in what certain stuck-up smugly call the real world. Ridiculous. It was as if he had rubbished my entire life's work. The comment betrays a real lack of understanding of the most noble of arts. That term, Mickey Mouse degree, is loaded with political baggage, as it is a term invented to smear those newer courses instated during the Labour government's education drive. For some reason, certain people seem to resent the idea of education, especially its cutting-edge and diverse areas. Mickey Mouse implies that a path of study is silly and has no relevance or worth, but it means nothing, just a faddish political bashing stick. All study is good study. It imbues the mind with reason. Reason seems to be lacking in this marshland of cow people. I told the job centre bloke that he was completely mistaken anyway. The study of sound is a fine art, the highest of all subjects. It encompasses history, electronics, art, art theory, acoustics, mathematics, music, architecture, geography, geometry, ecology, anthropology, philosophy, psychology, physiology, design, computing, ergonomics, semiotics, cryptography, engineering, physics, metaphysics. More tenuously, it could also be linked to theology, astrology, therapeutics, medicine, and dancing. After I spewed all this out, and I probably repeated a few of those subjects in my apoplexy at the time, he replied, "Mate, you're at the job centre now, so it hasn't got you very far, has it?" This made me even more furious, so I called him a tosser and stormed out. 2 weeks after this incident, I received letters, one scolding me for abusing staff, but what about his abuse toward me? And another informing me of the termination of my job seeker's allowance due to 2 unattended mind distortion sessions. Enclosed with this was a P45 form, a tax form one must submit to a newfound employer, only I wasn't employed, so this was a rather offensive gesture. I recorded myself reading these letters aloud in an uncivil, high-pitched voice and overdubbed some clanging of bin-scavenged metals. Overdubbed on top of all this were the choicest selections of the surreptitious recordings I had made at the job centre. This was consigned to audio, cassette, and then posted back to them. There was no reply to this. Good riddance, and hello economic invisibility. I returned to rummaging in bins and skips. Poverty demanded it. Charity shop bins are extraordinary. So much wastefulness. The large red Biffa Continentals contain so much goodness. Old books, clothes, footwear, interesting records, films and music, potential sonic dream objects, but most usefully, electronics. All these items donated in good faith, trashed. Charity shops operate a policy where any electronic thing donated is thrown straight in the bin,
as electronic goods are not accepted on health and safety grounds. With such rich raw material, I could continue my sonic experiments and buoy any flagging spirits by reading a nice salvaged book. For a long time, food could be freely obtained in the bins of the Sainsbury's yard. Usually the sell-by dates had only passed by a matter of hours, remaining perfectly edible. Unfortunately, a year later, new bins with sophisticated locks were universally implemented at the local supermarkets, thus forcing me into criminality. I don't particularly want to be a criminal, especially with my master's degree, but I've got to eat. Besides, the acceptable behaviour contract had planted a seed of resentment. There are many dropped receipts in the forecourt of one supermarket. By pocketing these, entering the store, and shoplifting whatever is listed thereon, it gives one a certain immunity should a security guard intervene. The receipt can be proudly presented. This is also a wonderful way of experiencing unexpected, often expensive, foods. Although it can be tedious to locate items, especially heavily abbreviated items on the receipt. As a final touch, the technique is augmented by a sonic flourish. When walking out the shop past the guard, a handful of coinage shaken to produce a jingling sound satisfies the guard, possibly on a subconscious level, that a transaction has taken place. Sonic artfulness in action. A few times, guards have tried to stop me, but I just keep insolently walking, thinking of my master's degree and the perceived betrayal by society. It seems to work.

food may be an essential part of life, yet, to me at least, being in a position to create things and receive inspiration is of equal importance. The numerous charity shop bins were, and still are, so rich in pickings that many different people would lift the unlocked lids for a peep. There were kids who had to stand on each other to peer inside. They would collect console games, and once I noticed an actual games console. Mums would coyly peek inside when they reckoned the coast clear, in search of toys and romance novels, no doubt. Many gangs of non-English-speaking people would rescue clothing and jewellery from the bins. A young couple in a jeep would hastily transfer boxes of porcelain, china and glass from the bins into the boot. At night, there could be seen a few stragglers foraging for miscellany. It was a shame to behold the mess around these bins in the mornings. I'd wake up early at 7 o'clock to secretly tidy up some of the most fruitful and important bins, lest the owners might be upset at the mess and do something to impede rummagers. I set off in the afternoon, at 5:30 every day, upon town-wide bin-diving expeditions. The turnover of bin material is immense. New stuff appears every day. Daylight bin diving is fraught with peril, but it is worth braving the wagging fingers and narrow-minded scoldings to get first pickings. Shop and factory owners can be weirdly protective of their landfill-destined binnage. Most bins bear a triangular nodule lock, which requires a special key. One fortuitous discovery I had made some years previously was such a key for unlocking these frigid clams. Inside the locked bins, real marvels can be discovered. One day, a particular charity shop's bin contained two Coca-Cola-stained Latin 17th-century books amongst the banana skins, cans and tea bags. Cultural vandalism in the extreme. After finding a fine collection of August Strindberg first editions in that same bin, I decided to visit the charity shop to find out why saleable books such as these weren't put on display. My intentions were altruistic, to gently hint that they were missing out on a good source of revenue. Broaching the subject with them was difficult, and I shirked from being too direct in case they twigged I had been looking in their bin. I was uncertain at this time how they might react if I mentioned bin diving, but the two stony ladies I met inside seemed to already suspect something. I asked if they had any older books behind their desk that I could browse. Their answer was a firm no, followed by an awkward silence. When I casually mentioned that certain rare old books are sometimes very desirable, they hurried me out the shop with an almost comic unwelcomingness. Odd. It is difficult to judge whether unpleasant treatment by strangers is the result of my appearance, or simply a natural grumpiness on their part. I should add that it is also possible that such people have seen me doing dubious or uncool things such as bin diving, taking secret recordings or dropping tapes, CDs, manifestos, etc. Bins can contain nasties in amongst the goodies, primed mousetraps, vacuum cleaner dust, broken glass, grease, oil, ominous tissues, and on one occasion a rape alarm with the trigger crudely taped to the lid. Deactivating that alarm was a nightmare, a manic stamping effort. Potentially valuable books are often rendered to mush with a gratuitous wash of dishwater. Such impediments are undoubtedly placed deliberately to thwart the bin diver. Wherever I find an obvious trap, I would deactivate and remove it, later using it as a sound source in a recording to be posted back to the manager of the shop. Sounds of the rattling mousetraps, alarms, jingling shards and tissue rustling were recorded to CDR or dubbed to cassette. Whether the sonics were listened to and the sound sources recognised, I don't know, but this method generally seemed to bring about a cessation in trap laying. Sonic witchcraft? Gradually I was becoming recognised as a bin diver, and people would shout abuse and throw food at me from their cars. It worried me that I might afford myself a foul nickname. If a pedestrian looks funny or displays the tiniest kink, it can have an unpleasant magnetic effect on the social fabric of small towns. Prolific pedestrians, regularly seen locally, are sooner or later assigned quasi-derogatory titles. The Walker, Tiger Man,
Liar, Simple Kev, Chewing Gum Man, Squashy Liver, etc. Painfully, in this techno age, technology-savvy kids establish groups on social networking websites dedicated to the stalking of these tagged unfortunates. Or as kids denigrate them, plebs. My research has revealed a sinister trend where teenagers secretly film and photograph unsuspecting personalities using their mobile phones, uploading their quarry online for all to ridicule. The following genuine remarks were culled from one such group I infiltrated, dedicated to a vulnerable local self-conversationalist meted out by bigoted teenagers. Remarks a Damien Holt Smith observes a Sam Prow. Organized foxing is bad enough in the real world, but when carried out in the electronic cybery sphere, it becomes far more menacing. To avoid being the target of scurrilous flagging and degradation, one may look to acoustics for a helpful analogy. Regularity, that is, periodicity, persistence of loudness, pitch, and tone, in a sound wave will inevitably resonate all nearby objects receptive to this tone. A subdued, non-periodic, highly inconsistent, meandering tone, meanwhile, is no longer a tone but a noise. A noise, such as this, will not have any pronounced influence on nearby objects. Likewise, one must behave chaotically, inconsistently, and unobtrusively to avoid kindling resonant conceptions in people. Daily rituals are to be avoided. The principle of resonance is elemental to sonic art, but I may have reapplied this knowledge a little too late. Over a period of years, I was assailed with all manner of put-downs, mostly from bothersome lads, but eventually a consensus was reached at The Bin Man, an infuriating title, probably very difficult to shake off now. Bloody Nora, is the rescuing of discarded goods not aiding our imperiled planet? Alas, the hostilities got worse. On two occasions, cars mounted the pavement in attempts to fell me. Another memorable attack involved a man throwing a scalding beverage at me from a balcony. Seemingly respectable parents driving their children to school spouted venom. Late 2007, I did begin breaching the unwritten scrounger's code of conduct. Household bins displayed a wealth of tasty morsels and inspiring artifacts. To forage in bins belonging to private houses is quite taboo. Dispossession gave me an oh-what-the-hell attitude to peek inside these home wheelie bins. The year was coming to a close. Another pointless, bureaucratic plussing of one was nigh. I had finished a fruitless scrounging trek one evening in the yard of the local Anglo-European college, where discarded laboratory apparatus may be found, when a skip outside a nearby church beckoned me towards it, into the suburbs. The skip was empty, but noticing household bins were out for collection for the following morning, I proceeded to investigate the wheelie bins of Manor Road. Various pop music CDs and printed matter were obtained from these household bins. A mishap was just around the corner. A presence took me aback. A man poised to put out his rubbish. I darted behind a hedge on a neighbour's property and cursed myself for not hearing his approach, but it was too late. He had seen me. I murmured something about having to forage for my porridge, but he didn't seem to hear me. He came closer, and I struggled to enact a humorous gesture to make him go away. Memory fails in panic throes, but I remember him suddenly lunging toward me. In holding him back, I attempted to restrain his unpredictable hands. This involved cuddling him as hard as possible. Throughout the ordeal, I adopted an unintentional vampire-esqueness, smiling awkwardly and making camp hissing noises to underline the silliness of the situation. In this manner, it was hoped any seriousness would be deflated, but days later, I realized these actions had had the opposite effect.
Everything seemed fine as I escaped into the nearby graveyard for rest, allowing the adrenaline to dissipate. In fact, I thought we had been riffing off each other in a semi-comedic manner and parted on goodish terms. He turned out to be a pamphleteer, a man after my own heart, albeit a decidedly non-progressive pamphleteer. After the incident, he printed out lots of alarmist proclamations about this vampire incident and posted them around his neighbourhood. It ended up on the front page of the local newspaper around 2007. Vampire on the Prowl ran the arresting headline. A snarling vampire repeatedly tried to bite the neck of his victim during a sinister attack. The report was lazy sensationalism in the extreme, with many inaccuracies. Nay, it was founded on complete misinterpretation. Thankfully, I wasn't identified. Misjudgments of behaviour tend to follow me around like a toxic fart cloud. The newspapers implied this imagined vampire was responsible for other unsolved attacks. They tried to implicate me in an attack upon a woman, which I certainly did not do. I would never approach nor defend myself against a lone woman. Following the well-publicised vampire incident, I wondered whether people were scared of me personally, because people were certainly trying to put the willies up me. It seems absurd given that I am exceedingly effeminate and was bullied at school. Yes, bitterness and arrogance occasionally caught me, but these are like scabs covering my wounds, easily picked off. Perhaps inconsistency is feared. Inconsistent people are hard to peg. Methinks, rather, people are scared of poverty itself, and scrounging is a manifestation of poverty. In the local newspaper, fittingly titled The Observer, for Thursday, May the 7th, 2009, page 10 featured an angry letter titled "Stop Rooting in Dustbins," from an observer too cowardly to even supply a full name, a Mrs. C. A certain four-letter C word springs to mind. She calls bin diving a degraded sort of behaviour that threatens the picturesqueness of our town, and unintentionally elevates bin diving to a fine art with her description of its pitiful theatre. She noticed a shabbily dressed young couple lifting soiled knick-knacks into their car from a charity shop bin, drawing attention to the fact that not even during the war were people reduced to such desperate antics. "Please, let's raise our heads high," she begs. Conversely, 2 months later, the BBC ran a report, in which I participated in which it praised and encouraged the make-do-and-mend ethos scrounging embodies. The report celebrated the practice of rescuing useful objects. Evidently, there is a discrepancy in the way scrounging is viewed between London and the provinces, but individuals can hold contradictory views too, on one hand admiring recycling, but on the other despising acquisitiveness. Poverty is feared, whereas make do and mend is revered. It is difficult to think of another thing arousing such conflicting emotions without getting vulgar. Massive cocks are similarly viewed with both fear and admiration. Analogies help us to understand stuff. Returning to the confetti of slights often hindering my bin diving exploits, a bemusing discovery was made at night. I stress that I am a non-violent person, cripplingly shy and prone to limpness. Someone at school once told me in coarse language that I was eminently punchable, a statement my peers went some way to try and prove. Therefore, it is inconceivable people would be frightened of my presence. Night, however, gives rise to perceptual distortions. One evening, I was attending to the quartet of bins within a small yard around the rear of a high street charity shop. People often walk through the yard as a shortcut to reach the next street, although confrontation can be avoided by hiding in a passageway leading to the back door of the charity shop. The top layer of one bin comprised of many soft toys, so I temporarily removed these. Then, the unmistakable bellowing of teenage baboonery set my nerves a-quiver. Rowdiness was coming closer, down the alley between the high street shops towards the small yard. So, I darted into the dark alley behind some crates.
One soft, cuddly toy suddenly came to life with electronic mewing and piercing American cries of, "Come give me a hug, I love you." I grabbed the toy and tried to silence it, but to no avail. "Come give me a hug, we'll be best friends forever." The teenagers were getting closer. For a moment, it seemed their foul language would mask the toy's pleas for hugs. But no, they crossed the yard and peered into the alley where I stood, with the toy stuffed up my jumper to smother it. The toy blurted out, "Mmm, that feels so good." The spotty frowner saw and heard this. I'd been rumbled. The sight of teenagers becoming genuinely frightened is an extraordinary experience to an introverted person like me. I'm completely unaccustomed to instilling anything resembling fear in testosterone-y boys, but this horde ran away with almost tearful screams of, "Oh my God!" taking me by surprise. They obviously thought something horrifically unseemly was occurring. I was unsure whether this was a triumph for me, or if their indignation would manifest later in a vigilante bloodthirst. Luckily, I haven't seen them since.

Without any income, it became impossible to continue audio pamphleteering and dropping things in public with the same vigour. Dropping media is monetarily draining. Over time, my audio emissions had mutated from rousing, almost rhythmical, inventive-themed compositions to bitterly bleak minimalism. Sometimes I would just record my actual voice simply ranting in a stream of consciousness fashion. This reflected the increasing desperation of my circumstances. How can I bring challenging, curious, and ultimately enlightening sounds to people with zero budget? Acoustically, of course. To satisfy the habit of dropping CDRs and cassettes of my audio, now all means are unavailable, I resort to doing acoustic spasm inside makeshift sacks I call hides, made from old sacking, and covertly shouting, or pipping, as the shouts are only short pips, twanging, twangables, and such like. In other words, the noises and whisperings that would have once been recorded to media now performed live and acoustically, in person. This involves hiding in foliage or in the specially constructed camouflage boxes, sacks, or hides with stentorophonic loudhailers in relatively quiet places, making these subdued, special, supernatural noises, sinister rustlings, minuscule trumpetings, and vicious tuttings. Should there be any external intervention, dynamic shock must be employed to make the intervener go away. This dynamic shock can be achieved with equipment such as portable amplifiers, old bugles, car horns, etc. The ideal location for a hide is up a tree with an appropriate emergency escape route where scrounged liquids, cooking oil or washing up liquid, can be poured down the trunk if anyone should try to climb up. Appropriately enough, twilight is the perfect time to acoustic spasm, as it enhances the acousmatic situation, i.e. the condition of not being able to see any source of sound, although I find early evenings to be just as favourable. This effect owes its potency to semi-darkness. Just as in the aforementioned alleyway toy incident, which induced fear in a rough-looking teenager. There was one incident where I created a particularly effective show of acoustic spasm using a homemade bugle, a clown whistle, a combo of horsepipe and a bucket of wet mud, and a dented cymbal suspended from a sapling. Hiding in my canvas hide, I wailed into the makeshift bugle a mixture of smothered parping and buzzy sighing, and a lady walking her dog turned and made a startled noise. Delighted by her dramatic reaction, I inadvertently slipped up and allowed a too comprehensible phrase to be voiced, "Flick my Volvo till the tax disc drops," and she twigged that something trying too hard to be interesting was taking place. The art of acoustic spasm is a delicate one indeed. She stood still for a long time, and I worried that she might approach and I would have to flee, but thankfully, after 5 tense minutes, she walked away. Another incident saw me running away from the police with a duck call. I didn't have time to rescue the canvas hide and the bin-salvaged megaphone. This incident didn't get mentioned in the local paper to my knowledge, but I posted a manifesto to the newspaper offices concerning acoustic spasm to counteract my planned reportage. No response was had. I wrote several papers on the philosophy underlying acoustic spasming and sent them to peer-reviewed academic journals. The texts were warmly received, but considered a too wayward form of sonic art. It just goes to show how society itself can transform a keen, happy-go-lucky experimenter into a wayward, vehemently antisocial outsider. Pathetic as it sounds, society has backed me into a corner, and all I can do now is make sounds acoustically, rustling and wisping in the near twilight. More sensible people in my position would seek oblivion through drink and drugs, simply to escape the encroaching twilight, but not me. I am recording everything for anybody who cares to listen, like a sacrificial space probe sent into a black hole, dutifully supplying data up until the moment it is swallowed by nothingness.

Studio direction was by Gatan, and the editor was on 92-95 FM on 1 minute long wave on digital and on BBC Sounds. 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Now on Radio 4, it's the Archers. There's a visitor at

0: What are you doing here?
1: No. Oh, what? What are you doing here? Oh, get out. Oh, what time is it?

0: I don't even know what day it is. Feeling a bit weird, actually.
1: Oh.
0: I don't know.

0: I'll just put that tape on.
1: I had a really weird dream that I was listening to Radio 4 and someone had copied my memoirs.
2: Oh. Ah.
1: And otherwise, they've made a mockery of it.
2: They probably have then. You better check out the schedule of Radio 4.
1: It's really weird, that dream.
0: Someone finished your work.

Yeah.

0: 呀。
1: Hello, welcome to Asphyxia. This is a radio show which attempts to portray what happens when a researcher is forestalled in their endeavours. This is a radio show which...
2: Es scheint, dass viele die Bücher, die im British Library unterdrückten Safe aufbewahrt werden, vom Krieg handeln. Meist Sachen aus den 1940er Jahren. Das finde ich etwas langweilig. Also filtere ich diese Titel heraus und finde die mysteriösen Bücher, die scheinbar keine Verbindung zu dieser historischen Periode haben. So I'm trying to look away from that area and identify the singular books, the ones that don't seem to have any reason why they're suppressed. One of the possible reasons is... Aha!
3: I just thought I'd leave a message to let you know that I found one of those British Library suppressed safe books you were after. Strangely, it was in my backroom stock. A very dusty book. It's Diving for Treasure and Other Adventures Beneath the Sea by G. Williams. It seems to be about deep sea diving, not unlike your bin diving. It's 157 pages, and there are several plates showing a ship, the HMS Racer. It's a blue cloth hardcover, no dust jacket, with a small gilt embossed design.

0: far as I can tell, there's no markings or notes inside it anywhere. So I'd be very surprised if this is the book X that you mentioned, because it looks basically like a fairly standard naval autobiography. So anyway, it's yours if you agree to clean the toilets for 2 weeks. And don't worry, it won't be as bad as before. Anthony, the brickmaker, has gone to one of those fat farms for a month. Anyway, that's all for now, because we're all off to the pub to get hammered. Okay.
1: That's quite an amazing discovery of at the bookshop, just being able to just find one of the books that I'd earmarked for further investigation. He found that quite quickly. Seems like a good deal. I'll go there, clean the toilets for a bit, and see what this book's all about. I do have some rough notes on it. It's a book called Diving for Treasure, and the author claims to be a diver, but according to some newspaper reports I've just looked at, he is actually a wireless operator, and a lot of the book is possibly fantasy. A bit like pure volunteering, which is an attempt to make fantasy real. As I've said lots of times, actually, pure volunteering is where you train yourself to do a job. You could send in an application or not, because most of the time applications are rejected. So you just turn up somewhere and do the job. And then you have to avoid security, obviously, because they try to chuck you out. It's often been argued that pure volunteering is the ultimate in entitlement, millennial entitlement, some guy said. But he doesn't know what it's like. There are no opportunities for brilliant people. By the sound of it, this Diving for Treasure book would be a similar read. It would a resonant read, rather. So I'm just on my way to the station. I'll be there shortly. On my way to the station, I've decided to just have a quick look. Can you guess the sound? Can you guess that sound? The main aim is not actually to touch anything, really, just to observe the possible synchronicities and anything that may point to further directions. The Shirley Hughes collection, Mitch Turner's Cake Masterclass, James Bond, The Secret World of 007. Interesting books. Victoria's Secrets. No. Okay, that's it. That was a slight detour on the way to the station just to examine some bins. Because I carry a telescopic prod stick, and the prod stick is a handy way of not sullying your hands. It's just a quick way of rummaging, sifting, stirring. So onwards to the station. As I've been walking, I've actually got quite excited, actually, just thinking about the book Diving for Treasure and the possible reasons why one copy has escaped into the open market in this bookshop. So it's interesting to consider the dynamics of suppression when something sneaks through the net, as it were. And I'm excited to see it now. So it'd be interesting to see

0: was a lot of stuff to be getting on with today, and I warn you that a very engaging gentleman may be coming to the shop around lunchtime.
1: An engaging gentleman?
0: Are you questioning my phraseology? So, what's wrong with engaging?
1: Well, I didn't hear you. I'm going deaf, I think, actually.
2: Right.
0: A very engaging gentleman whose speciality is Victorian ceramics. But he's got a sort of sideline in espionage.
1: Espionage?
2: Yeah.
0: So he might even buy the MI5 book that you found in a bin a few days ago.
1: Oh, yeah.
0: You won't miss him because he's taller than you, probably 7 feet tall. Oh, so this is just in case he arrives whilst I'm out getting lunch. Trench coat.
1: Oh.
0: You actually can talk about the British Library's suppressed locker.
1: Oh, yeah.
0: Or suppressed safe.
1: Wait, suppressed safe.
0: Yeah, or whatever. But don't, whatever you do, mention bin diving. So I know you will try and bring it up as usual, but just don't. It's just not good. Not with him.
1: Okay.
0: All right?
1: Okay.
0: Okay.
1: Well, I'll look out for him then. Interesting.
0: So that's that.
1: Oh, was there any interest in this painting?
0: What, the upside-down painting of the Isle of the Dead outside Venice?
1: Well, it's not necessarily...
0: When you turn it the other way, it's just a picture of Norfolk Broads.
1: Is it
0: that
1: Norfolk?
0: Which is mysteriously signed by someone called V. Lake, which is a picture of the lake.
1: There's been no interest in that.
0: Well, nobody's seen it. I can put it in the window if you want.
1: Go on then. Yeah.
0: We could try and.
1: Yeah. Put it for £2. £5.
0: I can put it up. Yes. Is it too much? Is it?
1: Yeah, it's a watercolour. It's a real watercolour.
0: Mm. Okay, we better get on with something.
1: Thank you.
0: So this is the book that I mentioned to you, Diving for Treasure, blue cloth with a, as I said to you before, the gold embossed diver on the front.
1: Can I have it?
0: Before we get into negotiations, it's been sunned. It's obviously been on a shelf with other books.
1: Well, that reduces the value.
0: Leaving a sort of dark patch where the other book was on either side. So that's quite strange, considering that it might have been a suppressed book. How could it have been on a sunny shelf?
1: It was exposed to daylight.
0: That seems a bit of a mystery to me. I mean, if it was sort of such a big deal, it would never have seen the light of day, I don't think.
3: Well, I don't think that's the archive.
0: I think it should have been. Please don't interrupt. I know about the book.
3: Well, if I hadn't told you about this, you wouldn't even... You'd still be in your story.
0: That's beside the point. It's heavily foxed. Various illustrations, including the tractor on the ocean bed and the tractor on deck, page 77. All the edges of the pages are also foxed.
3: I actually know why this was suppressed. The author was a fantasist. He was never a lieutenant. It's all
0: really?
3: It's all lies.
0: It's fiction.
3: Yeah, it's basically like the pure volunteering that I was advocating.
0: Right.
3: He
0: sort of pure volunteer.
3: Yeah, he assumed the role of a naval officer.
0: Right. So he's an imposter, basically.
3: Yeah. And back then, to be a military imposter or naval imposter was more serious.
0: Well, do you know what happened to him?
3: No, I can't find out what happened to him, actually.
0: Well, I would imagine he probably drowned under mysterious circumstances. Because,
3: you're quite serious.
0: There's fights with fish below, it says, is one of the chapter headings. Mm. And that would have been a perfect opportunity for him to be bumped off. I mean, someone else could have gone down with him, an agent.
3: Disguised
0: as a fish and just cut through his windpipe. Or air pipe, I should say. I think, does this chat want to say that?
3: We do.
0: Have you got them with you? Have you got them with you?
4: No.
0: Oh, okay.
4: I could send a spreadsheet with.
0: Yeah. Okay. Good. Just get your card. That's got the email address on it. Okay. Yeah, just send a list, yeah.
4: Yeah, thank you.
0: And where are they, in London? Or? Yeah. Okay. Yeah. All right, so, yeah, if you send a list then.
4: Yeah.
0: Yeah.
4: Okay, I'll send you that and photos so you can see the conditions.
0: You can just show them. If you send us photos at the spot, you don't need to do each book.
4: No, I've just done shelves.
0: All right. Okay, thanks a lot. Thank you.
4: Thanks.
0: Yes, so continuing with the mystery of this chap who obviously was bumped off whilst underwater.
3: Well, it was quite an outrage to pretend to be a lieutenant officer when you're in the 1920s, I suppose, because it was war.
0: Well, absolutely, yeah. In fact, he might have... I suppose they might have just hung, drawn and quartered him when he got back.
3: Buried at sea.
0: Yeah. Gosh, that's an extraordinary chap's adding there. From the coast of Pondoland.
4: Ooh.
0: Do you know where is Pondoland?
3: Ponderous.
0: It is a suppressed.
3: Yeah. I think that's the only copy on the market, it must be.
0: Really?
3: So well done for
0: Adventures with Sinn Féiners. Now, that's highly contentious, isn't it? That would be a good reason for it to be suppressed, certainly at the time.
3: I'm quite certain, though, that the credentials are wrong. By Lieutenant Commander G.W. Williams, I don't think that was his title. Well, I did some research in newspaper on
0: cruise,
3: and
0: right.
4: Seems to be.
0: And what did that come up with then?
3: There was a complaint from our superior who said this book must be withdrawn. It's a fabrication. The author's a fantasist.
0: So this isn't him. This is there's a photograph of Commander Dumont.
3: There's no picture of him anywhere.
0: That's odd, isn't it?
4: Yeah.
0: Why have they got a photograph of Dumont but not a picture of the author? This is quite a mysterious little book, isn't it? Really. The telephone apparatus. It's quite intriguing. Yeah? Inside the helmet is a microphone on one side and a telephone receiver on the other.
3: Oh, that's the undersea communications when he's in his diving
0: room. Right. Yeah. But there's an electric switch which the diver can operate by moving his chin. And the air is forced into the helmet through a non-return valve. That could have been another way, that perhaps that's how they finished him off. They might have just sort of cut off his air supply. It's not impossible. He could have been a secret agent, of course. And then perhaps they discovered...
3: Now you're running away with conspiracy. You were telling me to curtail my conspiracy.
0: Well, that might be why it was suppressed for so long.
3: Let's have a little... Well, it still is suppressed, that's the thing.
0: Sometimes parts of the vessel that had been blown apart with gelignite became buried under heavy accumulations of sand. I mean, it's quite mysterious, this, actually. I might have to read it.
3: If I get cleaning the toilets now, could I have it?
0: I'm afraid we can't. I can't possibly let it out. Oh. How on earth could I do that?
3: If I hadn't told you about this, you would still be on your storeroom gathering dust.
0: It's in the storeroom, but it's not for sale.
3: Oh, you said it was. You said in the message I could have it. In return for cleaning the toilets.
0: Yeah, we haven't cleaned the toilets yet, have you?
3: Well, not about to. I'm all ready. I've put my gloves on and, I'm ready.
0: £500.
3: Oh. That's like 2 years' wages.
0: Yeah. Exactly. Well, do you want it or not?
3: Let me have a look.
0: All right, have a look at it.
3: Oh. I'm going. We've got it.

0: So shall I call you or Doctor?
1: I wouldn't call myself a professional, really. I'm actually...
2: I was a singer at school. I was in the choir. Voice broke. Out of the choir. Simple as that.
1: Yeah.
2: Yeah, I was a soprano.
1: Sure, okay.
2: And then a nobody.
3: Did you import some records?
2: Oh, yes. That's the other half of the story, really. Right. I joined the Merchant Navy when I left school. Went to America. And brought back lots of EPs from them. And dished them out, you know, the R&B stuff at the time. The early 1961, that sort of era.
1: Do you know B- at all?
2: No.
1: Like, one of my colleagues there.
3: One is researching what he calls suppressed books.
1: Yeah, oh, yeah.
3: I thought it might be the sort of thing you might have come across.
2: What? There's a
3: suppressed books that are kind of...
1: Well, not generally, specifically the British Library suppressed safe.
3: Right.
1: The library has a suppressed safe of books that are deemed...
2: Well, naughty books.
1: No, no, beyond that. National security breaches.
2: Oh, well, then. Yes,
1: yeah.
2: I know about them.
1: Yes. Well, they're very difficult to view because some of them are... There's even certain...
2: No, but I've got a very high clearance. On another matter altogether until I did.
1: Really? Can you get to the fourth floor? Because on the lifts, there's a secret fourth floor where some of the... you can call up some of the basement stuff from the deepest level.
2: No, I'd call it down.
1: Oh.
2: That's what I would do. In my secret room.
3: Just research into...
2: Well, I'm collecting all the books which I can find out of print included, and making a private collection, a private library, if you like, of the, I think there's about 100 books out there somewhere. I've got about 50 or 55 of them already. You're waiting for my list at once.
3: Well,
2: I haven't finished.
3: Okay.
2: I had to make a rearrangement of the doctors in the country. You know, because of all the crap. So, don't worry, I can bring you
1: But the suppressed safe thing, do you think you can order the most suppressed books? Because there's some books which nobody's allowed to view. I don't think.
2: Well, I suppose I've written a couple of them.
1: Yeah.
2: Well, I'm talking about the early days of cyber security at GCHQ. You're talking about the same thing.
1: Yes, yeah, yeah. Oh, wow. How interesting.
2: Oh, well, you see, when I failed to become an artist in for one reason or another, I was there for 3 years. Wanting to be an artist, and I had the talent, but for one reason or another, it didn't happen. And I stayed as a waiter and all at the hotel. But I had lots of introductions to people who could have helped if they'd wanted to, but I didn't have a portfolio. I'd never been to art college, and I came up against obstruction. And for instance, I put my name down to be an apprentice.
1: Okay.
2: You with me?
1: Yeah.
2: And they said, well, they're waiting this 3 years. Christ, I said, 3 years. Well, I said, all right, well, put my name down anyway, thinking maybe somebody will drop out and I'll jump.
1: Yeah.
2: A year. It never happened. Because when the time came to have a look at me, the people in charge had changed. Himself had got remarried to an American woman called and she was running the pottery as the manager. And they decided not to have any apprentices like me coming in.
1: Yeah.
2: And some instructions stopped making. The standard line of should spend his life promoting.
1: Yeah.
2: and she just wanted to be a studio and just plug her own stuff.
1: Yeah.
2: Well, you know, it didn't matter. But I knew her. She used to go to the same parties as I used to. Because I knew people like John who was one of the helpers who became a in his own right.
1: Yeah.
2: In a small way.
1: Yeah.
2: He just literally made small brass things, you know, about as big as a grapefruit. And I flogged him for about 50 quid a go. Quite a lot of money. But,
1: so yeah. How did this link to cyber security somehow?
2: Oh, well, that's the next thing, you see. I've had a very odd life. And having failed to be an artist, I then went into computing. I thought that's the way to go ahead. So I knew a bit about computing. I knew about the second navigators from the thing in the Navy. So I thought this electronic computing route, that seems to be the way forward. After the Navy and after and after being in hospitality for a bit, I was the manager of the hotel on this sort of thing. After a while, I qualified as a systems analyst and joined was formed out of the bits and pieces of the computing industry. And I became the one biggest national manufacturer of computing and marketing operation of computing in the UK. And I had very rapid promotion because I got in at the ground floor in the early days. So every 6 months I got a leg up and another picked up another 100 quid a go and all that good stuff. And then I kept qualifying for different things, professional qualification, and got involved in training, education and training, and became something of a consultant, and that eventually did become a consultant. Then I specialised in computer security before I'd have been computer aid for time. I headed up at the computer. It was staffed by people from and the university. And the Ministry of Technology, as it was in those days, Tony Benn, who decided that. So we're talking about the late 60s, early 70s. I was head of operations there, running the whole system, putting together bits and pieces of business, grabbing computers from America and graph plotters and from Norway and Sweden, part of the station, everything I wanted, I thought.
1: Yeah.
2: Because it was my say-so, because I was in charge. One of them, two of them. And never mind the cost, it was all agreed that we wouldn't worry about the money, sorry. Things cost what they do, so we just put our charges up, you know, that's simple as that. So I covered my costs. So I was running £3 million a month operation. We're talking about 1975 when I left there as an independent consultant. Switched to security because by that time GCHQ had become one of our customers because they had the most powerful computer in the country in my time sharing system. The grant in Atlas too. So
1: with the big tapes?
2: Well, I had 6 Memorex 1-inch tapes, a CDC fixed drum for added storage, a front-end processor.
1: One of the first hard drums.
2: We had to make all our own attachments, the black boxes, put things together, which are incompatible. Apparently, I mean, in theory.
1: Back then, that you could always tweak something to make it talk to.
2: Yeah, we invented our own super multiplexer to stitch together all the different bits.
1: That's amazing.
2: Graphic input, output device. Philippine 9, that was incompatible to anything and everything.
1: Yeah,
2: we switched that on, and IBM extended this.
4: Or data transfer.
2: Extendable disk.
1: I've never heard of them.
2: Oh, well, we had a person of them. And a controller. Mm. And I grabbed them from somewhere else, and they were second hand.
1: Yeah.
2: So I was just putting together a multi-purpose time-sharing system which was accessible by 32 simultaneous remote users.
1: Oh.
2: And reserved two of the ports for our own purposes, one of which is the method of controlling the operation, which is my little baby. Yeah. So I could stand there and think, right, what should I do today? And align everything up, you know, give time to some people, instead of you.
1: Oh.
2: You know, quite music, quite like playing an organ, really, catching. Because we were multi-processing the whole way through.
1: Yeah.
2: You should imagine 30 programs being processed simultaneously.
1: Yeah, which would have put some drag on the system, didn't it? Or was it all...
2: Ah, you might think so. Well, we found ways around everything.
1: Oh, well.
2: Well, we had access to the brilliant minds.
1: You should
4: work at the British Library, because their Wi-Fi network is miserable, pitiful. Yeah. Oh, you can hack it so easily as well. It's got no security.
1: You've hacked the British Libraries. So
4: have I.
1: So
4: you can eavesdrop on data packets going through. Well, I suppose you can on any Wi-Fi, but specifically that you'd think that the British Library, the security would be a bit more, you know, on the.
5: Right,
4: it's
5: really a bit mundane. We've got to get on with something.
4: Oh, well,
2: sure, we'll clear all soon.
4: Let me clear this space.
2: No, I thought you might see what you've got.
5: You might be able to get something.
2: Yeah. That's my lunch. Your lunch.
1: Yeah. We've got the same. We've got the same.
2: No.
1: Not
2: the same.
1: Not
2: the same. I've got an obscure one.
1: Oh yes, we know.
2: Well.
1: Okay. Yeah.

0: such a good one.
1: Is it?
2: So if Dan wants to contact you regarding these top secret books, can I give him your address here? No. I won't be prying into this on your behalf, ever. No, I respect confidentiality, except when I need to access.
3: So he's not going to be able to get access to anything through you.
2: No, but he can contact you on other matters. And so the address is here. I've got the name of this doctor. It's Doctor.
4: I
2: could probably hint at things in a general way. If there's something in particular you're worried about. Are you worried about something in particular?
3: There is a particular book, an unnamed book. It's unnamed. I think it's by... He's the Queen Mother's... He died in 19... supposedly. He published a limited edition.
2: Is the the Queen Mother. That's the way I would go in.
3: Who?
2: Ooh, I should make a note of this thing. Make a note of that name. That's the way into the family. Way into the family.
3: Okay.
2: So.
3: I feel like I shouldn't ruffle feathers with the family. I think the library would be the more.
2: You would think so. But you don't know.
3: You need permission from the.
2: You're talking about a book that is supposed not to exist, right?
3: Yeah.
2: Okay, what do you think you're going to do about that?
3: The only indication I've got is a leaked list of the suppressed safe from the mid-1960s, and it doesn't appear again on the Freedom of Information lists. So it's kind of disappeared, and from what...
2: Apparently,
3: so it's no longer listed in the database.
2: Well, I'll tell you something immediately. There are certain matters connected with the Queen Mother. For instance, her death, for example, when she died. She died owing £3 million. Not a lot of people know that.
3: That would have been in the late 90s, though.
2: Coutts Bank. Queen Mother drew a line through it.
3: Yeah.
2: And the Queen actually coughed up some money to recompense her. A little bit. At the time, she wasn't paying tax, she thought the Queen. But the Queen Mother owed this money to Coutts Bank. And the directors decided to just ignore it and just write it off. And at the same time, it was discovered that the Queen Mother went on a lot of getting rid of things and burning them, burning papers, and she knew she was on the wire. This was after she was 100 years old and she got it by a gram from her own daughter. Correct information.
3: Yeah.
2: And she had been spotted by people that I know about, who are kosher, the real Dr. McCoy. They had spotted her burning things, and they knew the sort of things she was burning. It may have been one of these books.
3: Yeah.
2: They might not exist. And if there are only a few limited number of couples, and if it was known where they were, I think it's highly probable that the Queen Mother and her accomplices might have got rid of all the copies they could lay their hands on. It was dangerous in her own mind.
4: Yeah.
2: Now, the way I would go about it is not through the library, which is obvious, and you'd face big problems, believe you me. Apart from anything else, if you were caught, you're for the high jumps. And how would you defend yourself?
4: If I got caught trying to rummage into this... Yeah.
2: Well, how would you defend yourself? How would you get out of it?
4: I could just claim to be a researcher in researching rare literature or...
2: That wouldn't wash with it.
4: No, because it's so rare, it's beyond that, really. It's like there's something... I'm almost scratching a scab at something, because it feels like it's something that is actually quite sensitive. And
2: why?
4: Just the way that it mysteriously disappears and
2: why would you want to know what's in it?
4: Because according to the document that I've seen, it has an asterisk near it, which means it contains information that's of not only a threat to national security. It was published in
2: 19... Well, I say you're talking about the period just after the abdication.
4: Exactly, and that sensitive period when the royal family had connected to...
2: I can see the way your mind is working, but this is the way my mind works, OK? That all that which you're speaking about is public information in the public realm. We know that, so obviously we want to go a different way about it, don't we? We want to go under. We don't want to go round because you'll get spotted by the guards, by the dogs.
4: Yeah.
2: And we wanted to mine underneath. Where you're not going to get spotted. And nobody's going to say, what are you doing mining underneath, right? None of your business, go away. And they can't prove anything. You've done nothing wrong. Yet. No. But the way I would go about it is to sneakily find out if anybody in the family knows what really happened. But the thing I want to insist upon is this, that there's more than one way to skin a cat. And believe you me, going about things the obvious way is not the way to go. You want to cover yourself and to be able to explain what you're up to, however far you get in.
4: I'm very good at pleading ignorance.
2: Well, are you? You know, proving an unknown.
4: Yeah, it's infinite regress. Yeah, it's an ongoing, long-term thing. So the slower I go, I suppose, the less likely I'm to...
2: Well, let me think about it. I mean, I've told you more than I ought to already, but the thing is that it's the sort of thing that I'm interested in. What I'm interested in is stopping getting anywhere near what is national security. Security stuff. That's my job. So, so far, touch wood.
4: Have you ever heard of Marcus Stanley Chambers? Marcus Stanley Chambers, he was a kind of paranoid ex-accountant in the interwar period. He published a book called Puss in Pie Corner. I've got a copy of one of his books that found its way onto the market, and someone's written in the front, a lunatic attack on the British Museum. And it's basically his idea that I don't know if you know much about linguistics. I don't
2: know much. Well, I know quite a bit.
4: The letter H was originally divided into two: the soft breathing and the hard breathing H. And originally they were one. And language had more power.
0: He's written this book
4: saying that throughout art and literature, reference to this debasing of language occurs throughout in Egyptian hieroglyphics, in great works of art, and it's become a bit, it was like an in-joke. And his book was ridiculed at the time. It was seen as a bit fringe. He was certainly very...
2: Well, there are any number of reasons why this sort of thing happened.
4: Hmm.
2: It could have been as simple as somebody in charge of the part of the library were concerned with taking a personal dislike to this man for some personal reason or other and deciding, like the director of the state or something like that, I don't like modern art, I'm bugger it, I'm not going to buy any more
4: personal,
2: which is what happened actually at Tate, if you remember, a few years ago. The directors, as they changed hands, completely altered the acquisition policy of the whole museum.
4: So one person's tastes can dictate the whole institution's direction?
2: Of course, that's why they're the director.
4: You think in this day and age...
2: I'm talking about people like...
4: Oh, yeah.
2: You see? And what he liked, and Kenneth Clark, what he liked and what he didn't like.
4: Yeah.
2: Well, of course, Ken Clark was at the National. The thing was that people like Alan Bowness came in open to modern art.
4: Is he a collector, artist, or curator?
2: No, he was the director.
4: I see.
2: Married Sophie.
4: I think that your theory that someone high up took exception to it, because he's one of these persistent letter writers that you often used to get.
2: That is a clue, especially if he uses green ink or something like that and writes in capital letters.
4: But he capitalises certain words in that very... Well, I don't want to say cranky, but is in that kind of way that you often get with someone.
2: Yeah, that's another giveaway.
4: Yeah.
2: Yeah.
4: What's the green ink reference to? Is that
2: That's MI6.
4: Oh.
2: Yeah, the director of MI6 always used green ink. For instance, I always write my reports in my own handwriting, which is... The reason for this is because everything which is not a secret report, which is the report of something extraordinarily important to do with national security, anything I write is in my own proper handwriting, but I never write anything else ever in my own handwriting. All my letters are written in capital letters, like an infant.
4: Oh.
2: And, to my family, everybody.
4: Yeah.
2: And everything I write, apart from secret reports, I write in capital letters.
4: Is this for clarity's sake? Or
2: this is for the sake of knowing if what's written is mine or not, as the case may be.
4: Okay.
2: An imposter might have wanted to make a sham report, inserting his own ideas, not mine, so one of Putin's main men. And for the sake of argument,
4: this was good.
2: Lots of them about, by the way.
4: Yeah.
2: The whole thing of it is that everybody would think that I write everything in capital letters, and they would want to copy everything from original documents which originate with me. But all those documents are written in capital letters. Nobody has ever seen what my... apart from selected individuals like the Prime Minister, would know...
4: what your lowercase writing is.
2: The same way of thinking is resulting in me wearing a beard, because it's much easier if I were to change my appearance overnight to whisk off the beard and put glasses on than it is the other way round to grow a beard.
0: Yeah.
2: And get lenses, and it's that way of thinking which I employ laterally.
0: Yeah.
2: Which helps.
4: Yeah. Interesting.
2: So, you will never, ever see anything in my own handwriting, because you are not one of the select few who need to know what it is that I am paid to find out.
4: If you're writing letters to people, would you use a typewriter or a computer? There's a science of how to identify it, the origin of a typewritten letter. Every single person has different pressure as they type on a typewriter. So you look at the indentation of the paper, and it's almost like DNA, like fingerprinting.
2: Only works on old-fashioned typewriters. Modern typewriters...
4: electric.
2: Electronic. Tabletop typewriters, they have constant pressure, which you can turn up or down depending on how you want the level of pressure to be. But then all the letters are the same. So your system doesn't work.
4: It reminds me of a similar thing in audio recording, where you can actually tell when a recording was made by analysing the hum. You amplify the background hum, the earth hum, and the electricity grid keeps a record of all the fluctuations of the hum. And you can actually work out when
2: we're going to fill it. Goes.
4: I think only people with access to the whole records of the National Grid can do it, so it's a government level thing.
2: Well, it's like you should say that, because when I was running the computer for security purposes, I made sure we had three different systems of operating. Two of them were from two different grids, two different electrical grids, and two different power stations.
4: Was that a deliberate thing?
2: Yes. And the third thing was oil-fed, gravity-fed
4: diesel
2: generator.
4: Yeah.
2: And we had our own alternator, obviously, on the premises. Gravity-fed oil generator didn't need any electricity, you see, to ensure that we had a week's supply of electricity until we were out of oil. But so we could run for a week. I knew we could run for a week without any outside assistance, which was what I was paid to do. But my original point was that I had two different systems coming through in the normal way of working, so that we were covered in case one system fails. Say there was a fire at a power station, switch to the other grid input. So we were the only people in like it, but I insisted, because it was expensive, obviously, but I said we need that level of security, because some of the work we were doing was very important, and I was told we had to be reliable to a certain extent. We had to be reliable. Make us as reliable as we possibly can, all things considered, which I did. I started with a map of East Anglia and worked from there inwards.
0: Yeah.
2: And that's why I ended up with two different grids feeding the same system, like my computer system. Because we went through, obviously I described it earlier, we had our own power distribution network within the centre, and our own alternators and so forth. So, you know, we were in control of our own power supply.
0: To that extent.
2: So I know what you're talking about the different humps. It all depended on the distance between the place you were and where it came from, where it was last transformed. To go back to the last transformer. Stepping up or stepping down from the
0: All right, fine.
4: I suppose that was before the days when the National Grid would be recording the output of their hum. Because I think in the last 20 years or so, they keep records of all the actual wave records of all the output of the National Grid or of the power station.
2: Do you know the reason for that?
4: No.
2: What do you think it might be?
4: I don't think it was specifically for knowing when audio recordings were made. I think it was actually a liability thing, wasn't it?
2: It was partly insurance, which is government, actually. The government insures all National Grid stuff. Obviously, no insurance company would go near it, would they?
4: No.
2: On a commercial basis. So the government takes the hit if things go wrong. They are their own
0: insurer.
2: For record purposes, since it was able to be done, it was done. So they simply knew that it was possible to record everything.
0: Yeah, it must have used
2: and
0: a lot of storage.
2: Because they could. I mean, why do dogs lick their butt? Because they can.
0: Yeah.
2: Same thing. So because they could record everything. And it might come in useful later. They did. The person who thought this up had the archival mind. Yeah. Let's keep it in case it comes in handy.
0: Yeah.
2: Because we can do it.
0: Yeah.
2: It's minimum cost. Might as well do the approach. A lot of things happen that way, actually.
4: I should be pricing these.
2: So what are you supposed to be doing now?
4: I should be pricing all these books.
0: I don't know if you use the internet much, but anything you put on Abe, someone...
2: Actually, at home, I'm not on the internet at all.
1: There's three.
2: I've got three computers at home.
1: Four.
2: Yeah. One is a computer. One is a supercomputer, a portable supercomputer, which I had designed and made myself for Toshiba originally, but it's much enhanced. And the third one...
1: Shall I have a look?
2: Bear fingers about.
1: Let's have a look.
2: So, the whole thing of it is, I'm offline.
1: They will obviously start again.
2: And, I never use the internet personally. I've never.
1: So that's one's cancelled.
2: I've never even sent an email personally. It's odd, isn't it? But I do everything the old-fashioned way, because one day everything's going to go pear-shaped, and I'm going to be one of the few people who's able to operate in the old-fashioned way.
4: Have you heard North Korea had an offline power station, and America somehow managed to infect it, not by the internet, but by a USB key? Using a virus, so an offline system that was for nuclear enrichment was managed to be infected.
2: Siemens equipment, I know what you're talking about. Stuxnet.
0: Yeah,
4: it would have been networked internally, yeah. But that somehow the Americans managed to infect it with a virus which caused the overheating of the... So even offline things can...
0: If you've been...
1: Lunch break over.
4: Oh, sorry, sir.
1: Good, good. Okay.
4: That was really interesting, though.
2: Good. I've taken your colleague's time.
1: You have to keep whipping him. Yeah.
2: Do you want to buy a whip? And it works.
1: Okay.
2: I think you've got, oh no, I'm not interested in that. Well, what else have you got?
1: Well, I don't know if we have one. Have you got this big book on? The great.
2: Yes.
1: You've got.
2: The point is, I think I've got most things that I need to do at the moment. Yes.
1: You've got him. Okay.
2: Oh, that way, listen, my plan is to bring, as I told you before, only I've been frustrated because of I'm on plan E at the moment, I think.
1: Okay.
2: I've gone through plan B, plan C, plan E. Plan E replaces coming in beforehand with a list of wants. I'm halfway there.
1: Okay.
2: And I will probably pop in on Friday.
1: Oh, okay. Fair enough.
2: Probably. Fine. You're here on Friday.
1: Yeah.
2: I'll probably, I'll probably try and get in on Friday with the list.
1: Okay.
2: And self-addressed stamp postcard. So you'll pick it up with a list of what I need to know.
1: All right.
2: And you need to know, and a method of getting in touch with me, all arranged. Now, I'll bring a folder in with those things in it.
1: Okay.
2: With my name on the front, and you can slip it in a drawer somewhere. Yeah. And,
1: well, if I think of it, if there's anything else, I'll put anything on one side if I think it's sort of...
2: As and when it comes in,
1: yeah.
2: I should be looking all summer and all autumn, and I'll escape with my credit note while I'm
1: going
2: good. Thank you for that.

Yeah. So this is coming to you.

0: schoen maar ik kon.
1: Ja, is goed.
0: Ik weet niet wat deze stem. Ja,

What is your measure of squeezability? We are squeezed by the word signifying pies or pie, which means your measure of capacity for being fooled, or the measure of your gullibility, how far you will swallow ridiculous stories, which are given to you for the purpose of squeezing you flat. The word bar or barrister has the same rendering and is used in connection with Mercury or Hermes in the barometer, an instrument for registering atmospheric pressure. Hermes is the prince of the power of the air. The old expression, wringing your withers, has the same meaning, and all this is done by the exploitation of that little crafty letter H, known as the aspirant.

The moment words are used to mystify is the moment we should awaken to the necessity for insisting on clear thought value upon any question that savors of secrecy, obscurity, and mysticism. The use of words in phrases that are meaningless to the mind should be closely examined, word by word, and if no satisfactory explanation of them is forthcoming, they should be relegated to the limbo of nothingness. Metaphysicians, who will now be only too anxious to continue their investigation of the philosophy of language, and, with the ground thus prepared for them, will in future place true thought values upon obscure utterances. Please skin your eyes, and you will have two members that can see. All the great canonical written works are written with a substratum of craftiness behind their apparent face value meaning, and until this superstructure is removed, humankind will continue to be led astray.

0: 下这个。
1: Okay, so I've been reading this book, Diving for Treasure and Other Adventures Beneath the Sea, by Lieutenant Commander G. Williams, Royal Navy. Now, this is a book that supposedly suppressed. Well, it's on the suppressed safe list. It's on the British Library's suppressed safe list. So it's fallen foul of the publishing authorities, or the publisher, rather, or someone. We don't know. But I did a bit of research into it. I've got the book now. I lightheartedly abstracted it from the grip of the bookseller. I did clean the toilets in return, as he promised. So I've got this book now, and it was published in 1926, October 1926, and by the next month, November, the publishers had banned it because of a complaint by Williams's superior, Captain Guybon Chesney Castel de Mont. And the superior seemed to be insinuating that this book, Diving for Treasure by G. Williams, is a fabrication, and that he was just a wireless operator, he wasn't a diver. Reading it now, and it does read a bit, it reads a bit unbelievably. There's fighting with so-called sea monsters. There's an underwater fight with a sea monster with just a knife. And there's another story about being dragged along the seabed, towed along whilst wearing a diving suit, as the ship above tried to escape an enemy submarine, and he describes being whooshed along the seabed. It's all a bit, I don't know, it just seems a bit weird. Like, and the Sinn Féin stuff as well is a bit of adventure stuff thrown in there. And it turns out the press had already been a bit critical about this author before this was published, because he was trying to raise funds for a treasure hunting expedition. Anyway, the point is, there's two possible ways of looking at this. Either this is true, and that this author had kind of ripped off or stolen the thunder of Captain Guybon Chesney Castel de Mont, who was the true authority in deep sea diving and rescuing bars of gold, which is everything that's described in the book, and that this author has actually just kind of stolen his thunder a bit. And there's actually a picture of Captain de Mont in the book, so it's not entirely plagiarized or, you know, appropriated. But it's on the other hand, there's something quite interesting about this book, and that's the description of a device for detecting gold invented by someone called Ernest Edward Brooks of the Leicester Technical School. Now, imagine if there is a device for detecting gold on the seabed, or anywhere for that matter. That would be quite a dangerous device, because it would upset the value of gold on the world markets. So, possibly, who's telling the truth here? I mean, could it be actually that the author is not a fantasist, the book is not a fabrication, and he's been too blabbermouthed, he's been a bit too talkative, a bit too freely with he's playing a bit too freely with information about these dangerous devices that could upset the world economy. A device for detecting gold. So, I mean, is that even possible in 1926? I don't know, but that's the thing. There's two possible stories here. Either the book is...
2: Do you mind giving it a rest?
1: Are you talking to me?
2: Yeah, you. Talk. Who are you talking to?
1: Well, just... Why not just mind your own business? I'm talking. I'm on the phone. So what? I'm talking into a recorder, or I don't know. I could be talking to myself. Who gives a shit?

Ladies and gentlemen, I do apologise for the delay. I've just been held at a signal. We'll hopefully be on the move again very shortly.

0: everything's bloody difficult.
1: No one knows how to behave these days. It's suddenly ridiculous. Absolutely awful. I mean, we had this morning, I just listened through, but I'll do the same thing. Speaks normally, but suddenly she's right-wing. So, it's all sort of, but not struck a politician.

0: There's another place that sells some art stuff that she wanted. Oh no, she said, I don't shop down there. As far as she's concerned, shopping is North Street, full stop. That's it. You think, well, what a friggin' snob. What happens, you get that polarisation, which is what you have with groups of people. For a while, you have the extremes, and then you've got grey area. But slowly but surely, the grey area in the middle, that erodes, and you end up with two bleeding factions. And then they become stupid. Anyway, I had a nice talk with
1: Oh dear, okay, I'm back home, but on the train I was rudely stopped from recording, which is weird because people are on their phones, other passengers have babies and children making noise, people are talking loudly to themselves, and I'm just whispering into a recording device, and someone seemed to take exception to that. Very significantly, could this man have some other motive? Could there be some ulterior motive? Because I happen to be talking about a book in the suppressed safe called Diving for Treasure. Now, this to me doesn't seem like a very sensitive book, or not one of the really sensitive ones which I've heard about whilst eavesdropping on the British Library's Wi-Fi. Evidence suggests there's a book that's referred to as Book X, and anyone who tries to order the book or even know its shelf mark, its catalogue number, they get taken into a room and they vanish. Now, this may seem completely absurd. I've got no idea what Book X is, so I'm going through all the titles on the suppressed safe list to see if I can work out, maybe it's in plain sight. Now, this book I've just obtained from my bookseller employer, who's a bit eccentric, but he's kindly let me borrow this, or at least until I've had a month of cleaning the toilets at the bookshop, which is like an antiquarian bookshop at an undisclosed location near the British Library, which is convenient. But the book itself has been in the storeroom for about 30 or 40 years. Now, it makes you wonder how it got there. It seems like the book was only available publicly for a month in 1926, from October to November. And during that time, copies were released to the trade. So some copies got out. Ideally, I suppose, the publishers would have destroyed all of them. So coming back to the original point, there's two ways of looking at this book. It's either a complete fabrication, and his superior officer, the author, had justifiably complained that this guy is, stealing all the thunder of the deep sea diving expeditions that he helmed, that he oversaw. So there's that. Or, bearing in mind that his captain, his superior, is a CBE. So this is someone in a position of authority that can easily silence dissenting voices, which does give rise to the alternative possibility that this book is in fact true and was suppressed on the grounds of upsetting the establishment in some way. There is a mention of a device for detecting gold, which I'm not sure if was possible in 1926. Of course, there's metal detectors, but this apparently was a detector that could detect different kinds of metals. Well, I suppose that could be possible. Now, while I was rambling and describing all this, I was told to be quiet by a man on the train. Now, was this man trying to silence me because of what I was talking about? That's never happened before. I've always made notes to myself. I've been talking into recorders and phones for 10 years or more, 20 years even. Well, more. Even at school, I carried a portable dictaphone with me and just recorded things and notes and audio diaries. So, what's going on? Why was I silenced on that occasion when I happened to be talking about something a bit sensitive, something a bit taboo? This is probably of no interest to anyone at face value. It's quite a boring thing. It's a very old, dusty book. Who would be interested in this? Maybe we should pursue the things that should be silenced. Maybe this book is the mysterious Book X, which results in your disappearance when you try to order it. It's interesting that it doesn't actually appear in the library's catalogue. For now, there are other lines of research to pursue in the meantime, so I'll keep my antenna peeled, if that makes sense. So I'll keep alert to the possible signs that may guide further explorations. The only way to really make a direction is just to go with intuition, go with the slightest inclination or sign that you see. So let's keep an open awareness and see what happens.

0: You know, the work that the Department of Trade has been doing the last week in exporting and helping to export, I hope they'll do it.
1: He's done that show, is it? Is it left or is it?
2: No, it's a tour.
1: Loathing voters. Do they feel more like voting Tory now? 10 people.
3: It's my
1: job. All of them won't admit because they're Tories, they won't admit some of the trouble is privatisation. There's a huge amount of money going out to really sitting on their asses doing nothing.
4: Remember, simply move your head or navigate the space, and you can change the phasing of the sound. It's your own creation.
3: But it should matter to you, so thank you for watching. At some point, all of you will have a vote, and you must sing, not only
1: in what's 2 years time, do you?
3: I'm not the traditional member. I'm not the legacy.
4: A worker outside drops a drinks can loudly, but this too is simply acoustic energy. You can absorb the energy as if it were a single percussive drum, a sonic impulse to illuminate the acoustics of your room. Within those spiky, percussive sounds lie exploratory potential. A click immediately reveals the acoustics of a room, its dimensions, its surfaces, its depth. And these sounds simply remind you of the serenity of your room, its airiness, the calm, clear space.

0: BBC
1: confirmed that these family havoc inside overweight people.
2: It's at 9 o'clock.
1: Microbiome.
0: UK's first red warning for extreme heat has come into force.
1: Heat in which people are burning pounds of unwanted fat.
0: Much of England as temperatures are forecast to reach.
1: The answer to so many problems related to
0: means the
1: weight gain
0: rise. The alert means there's
1: early fat, constant fatigue, and poor digestion. That and the
0: danger to life and the threat of major travel disruption.
1: Digestion, energy levels, and even their mood.
0: Network Rail as it plans
1: making changes to your diet.
0: The East Coast main line between London.
1: It's not any type of procedure. It's
0: cross a
1: video that shows exactly how thousands of people
0: York and Leeds tomorrow
1: wait and have the genuine happiness they've wanted for years.
0: And there have been warnings about the heat waves impact on
1: home having the energy you did in your 20s.
0: Rules. Cabinet office.
1: Best of all, never having to worry about any health related issues.
0: Minister. Denied.
1: Come with being overwhelmed.
0: Claims the government hadn't prepared.
1: Watch the video now before it's too late.
3: Ahead of us.
4: 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Wilson.
5: I darted behind a hedge on a neighbour's property and cursed myself for not hearing his But I remember him suddenly lunging toward me. In holding him back, I attempted to restrain his unpredictable hands. This involved cuddling him as hard as possible. In holding him back, I attempted to restrain his unpredictable hands. This involved cuddling him as hard as possible. Throughout the ordeal, I adopted an unintentional vampire-esqueness, smiling awkwardly and making camp hissing noises. Oh, f***ing hell. Oh. Throughout the ordeal, I adopted an unintentional vampire-esqueness.
2: Oh.

0: 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Archive edition. The Observer. Headline: Hissing maniac tries to bite man on neck. Vampire on the prowl. A snarling vampire repeatedly tried to bite the neck of his victim during a sinister attack in Bird. Like a scene from a horror movie, the assailant, dubbed Dracula by neighbors, leaped out of the darkness. His victim, a 43-year-old man, was attacked as he put out rubbish outside his home in Sandal Row last Wednesday at 9:30 p.m. The fiend grabbed him and tried to bite his neck. The pair wrestled for some time before the victim managed to fight him off. He called police and later alerted neighbors to the bizarre incident.
1: "They're nicknaming the attacker Dracula,"
0: said one resident who wished to remain anonymous. Another said of the attack,
2: "The guy jumped out of nowhere, hissing and snarling, and attempted to bite his neck several times. The victim felt the guy was acting out a Dracula character. The next evening, the victim posted notes through doors explaining what had happened. He said he didn't want to cause any worry, but did want to tell people so we could be vigilant. I've heard rumors that there have been other attacks over the years, except not in the style of Dracula, several on men and one on a woman."
0: Sandal Road is a quiet, private street.
3: "We've only got one street light, so it's quite dark here at night,"
0: said the female neighbor.
3: "I've always felt quite safe because you can hear any noise on the gravel road surface. But this has made me more vigilant. I make sure my windows are closed and I've started carrying a panic alarm now."
0: She thought the attacker might be on drugs or have mental health issues. Another resident said,
4: "It's freaky. You don't expect it to happen on your doorstep. Normally, I'd walk down the road, but now I get a taxi in the evenings."
0: The attacker was about 6 foot tall and wore a beige jacket, jeans, and trainers. One woman believes she may have spotted him earlier in the day, rooting around in dustbins. She said,
5: "I got into my car to go to the shops at about 2 p.m. earlier that Wednesday and saw this strange chap looking inside a dustbin outside the corner shop. It was his demeanor that caught me. He was walking about so furtively, and I watched what he was up to."
0: Any readers with further information are urged to contact the local police. You've been listening to your spoken word local newspaper report, the Archive Edition.

there's still ham on the channel. Good. Anyway, I need to just clarify. Jesus. I just need to clarify what that is. 2007, 2006, I can't remember when, but I was the victim. I'm not a vampire. I'm not a hissing vampire. I don't attack people. That was just one person I tried to cuddle. This haunts me. This fact that we can't guarantee that we'd be interpreted correctly. We can't guarantee our actions will be...

one of my trips to the local post office, where I mailed my manuscripts and recordings to random people, a nosy old man accosted me. The old man said, "I always see you at the post office. What do you do?" So I replied that I do sonic art and write stuff, both dropping it randomly and posting it, praying that the recipients will be enlightened. He made blunt inquisitions about how somebody could possibly earn a living from that kind of thing. So I explained that I don't. Dole helps me. He retorted, "Aha, now I recognize you. You're a familiar face around the job center. That's taxpayers' money you're getting there, you know. My money." So I asked if he would employ me with thinly veiled bitterness, and he said no. I protested that nowhere would employ me, and he rudely suggested that I should stop being so bloody weird. Being a very hot day, the atmosphere was suffocating. Suddenly, I thought, "F*** it," and dropped my pants and trousers, showing my deformed balls to the whole post office. Liberating indeed. As I waddled blank-facedly outside to pull up my trousers, the old man gathered his composure to yell back at me, "You piece of s***,

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0: afterwards, outside. Oh, God. Oh.
1: In 15 minutes in our afternoon drama here on Radio 4. Dup, dup, dup, dup, dup, dup, dup, dup.

Mm-hmm.

0: Hi Dan, hope you're faring alright in this heat. I just woke up and I had the oddest dream. Usually I don't dream about work, but I was dreaming that I was working on your Zoom recorder again. And then I remembered, in the dream weirdly, that you still owe me the £408 for the hum repair. So, yeah. It's interesting for a rare dream reminds you. You gotta get this sorted. Nice practical use there. Anyway, I'm rambling. Morning thoughts. Please pay the, your soonest convenience. Much appreciated.
1: Okay, so yeah, there's a £408 outstanding charge for this recorder that's supposedly repaired, but let's not think about that yet. Well, I'm talking to myself now. I don't want to think about that. I've just finished reading Diving for Treasure by G. Williams, a book from 1926, which appears in the British Library's suppressed safe list. And it's an interesting read, but it's almost certainly not the mysterious Book X, which I'm looking for, that book which seems to be so very, very, very controversial. But Diving for Treasure does offer some hints on why something may be suppressed. There are loads of boring reasons why a book might be suppressed. It might be too obscene. It might be considered something that offends the moral fabric of whatever age it was published in. And it could be libelous. It could be simply full of mistakes, factual errors, printing mistakes like pages upside down or things the wrong way round. Authors sometimes recall books themselves for various reasons. The authors call back the book. They recall it because they've got cold feet for some reason, or jitters, or they've noticed a mistake or an embarrassing thing like that. So they could be recalled themselves. Books that also plagiarize, that copy other books, can be recalled and suppressed as well. So these are kind of all short-term reasons why things could be suppressed. They're not startlingly important things. They're just kind of short-term foibles. But other reasons for suppression could be risk-related. Bomb-making instructions, terrorist manuals, really hateful stuff that could inflame political tensions or things like that. Hacking textbooks that can jeopardize computer networks or cybersecurity. And there are also books that criticize and expose the wrongs of authorities or authority figures, the suppressed dissenting voices. And this is the interesting part. There are some books that could pose security risks, but I sometimes wonder if some books might even be reality risks. And maybe this is getting a bit irrational, but if someone made some startling discovery about the nature of reality or the nature of energy that could jeopardize established power structures, that could be banned. Documents about free energy, perpetual motion even, maybe I'm going a bit too off the rails, but that could be banned. Or going even more into tinfoil hat territory, some secrets about UFOs, alien artifacts. Or imagine if a time traveler wanted to encode their field work, their observations, for posterity without glitching up the entire timeline, without creating a paradox. So this would be a very inscrutable book, of sort kind of diary or code book, maybe something in code, that could be published in very limited numbers and held in a vault somewhere. So there's just enough copies printed for libraries to preserve them, but the book is obscure and unreadable enough to remain untouched, avoiding any nosy researchers like me, who might report on the book or publish something on it in the interim before the right time, thereby causing some kind of time paradox. That's going completely off the rails, actually. I'm getting a bit carried away. No. But this is exactly what happens when information isn't available. Theories can just snowball out of control. There's a runaway ball of ideas that just grows larger and larger. Ideas about what could be behind the closed doors. So this Diving for Treasure book triggers that feeling, that sense. It was suppressed because it drew heavily on the activities of a superior, a captain called Captain de Mont. Full name is Captain Guybon Chesney Castel de Mont, CBE, who was involved in rescuing bars of gold from sunken ships. And this was during the First World War. Espionage stuff, even rescuing code books that were soaking wet in the sea. Presumably they had some method for drying them out so they can open the pages of these code books. But the author, G. Williams, was a lower level rank. And he was obviously associated with this captain, Captain de Mont, and wrote his own observations of what the captain was doing and what was going on the ship. And the book was suppressed at the captain's request. This Captain de Mont probably hadn't read the manuscript before it was published. And so after it was published, he alerted the publishers that the book might not be 100% true, and they had to destroy copies and suppress the ones that had already made it out into the libraries. So that's why the library has it in their suppressed safe. I gather all this from newspaper articles from the 1920s, so there is some information on why it was suppressed. But is it true? Is this correct, that Captain de Mont believed that the book might not be 100% true? Well, I don't know. Diving for Treasure could have been a bestseller. It's really juicy. It's full of adventure and excitement. And even my boss, the antiquarian bookseller, who miraculously found a copy lurking in his storeroom, covered in dust, he found it immediately intriguing. It was immediately interesting. Maybe the book is a bit fantastical, a bit far-fetched, but maybe it is 100% true. And this captain, who said it's not 100% true, he got the book suppressed to preserve some secret or some critical information inside the book. It might have been in a chapter about the device invented to detect gold. I mean, imagine what a device like that would do to the world economies if you could just detect gold from a distance on seabeds, in quarries, anywhere. Or the contentious bit could have been the chapter about the Sinn Féin goings-on, which would be quite controversial for the time. But that's just a short-term suppression, though. That's like a political controversy of the time. So, yeah, anything that jeopardizes established power would be suppressed. And so, while this particular book, Diving for Treasure, might not be universally interesting, it might be quite boring to most people, but there are almost certainly other books, similar books in the suppressed safe, which have offended some established power structure, which might be hiding a profound truth that, if it could be exposed and found out, would benefit everybody, the entire population of the world. Something like free energy or some jaw-dropping exposition of reality that we're not aware of yet, which has been suppressed. These books are underdogs. These are ones that have fallen foul of some decency. It's beyond decency. I've lost the words. I've lost my ability to think up words now. Books that have trespassed into areas where angels fear to tread. Yeah, I'm going to do a blog post about this, I think. Or should I? I don't know. I haven't been to the British Library for quite a while, since that fire, actually, quite a few days ago. I'm losing track of time. So I haven't yet been able to do first-hand research or make inquiries on site. But I think soon I'll go there. It's been very, very hot the last few days. So to be continued.

0: Find an expert. What is an expert? The researchers of Marcus S. Chambers grapple with a most difficult subject, and one which has hitherto been unexplored by the ordinary person.
1: Can I do that? No, let me get a bit more energy.
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0: Welcome.
1: I feel sick as well.

0: It's impossible. So this is a bit of a synchronicity, a coincidence. A few days ago, I think it was a few days ago, I'm losing track of time, a conspiracy theorist came into the bookshop to talk about COVID conspiracies and whatnot.
1: And then once you've got the idiots in fear, then you can inject them.
0: And now I've got COVID and it's really awful. It's actually an inescapable headache all on one side, dizziness, can't breathe very well. And it's no joke. It's certainly a serious thing. I mean, I could have caught it from anywhere recently because there's been all sorts of train kerfuffle. Been waiting on trains for a long time. No one wears masks anymore on trains. Seems that nobody bothers here, so it's inevitable that this thing will spread, but it's knocked me out completely. I don't know if there's still a hum on the left channel of this recording device. I can't be bothered to put headphones in and listen. I'm just too weak. But I need to be careful because I don't want to spread it. I don't want to spread it around when I'm living here at home at the moment for the duration of this project, this research project into the suppressed safe. It seems at every juncture there's been some kind of blockage, some obstacle, an impediment to further research. There's been some successes as well, actually. There's been some books discovered, but this is a bit of a blockage because now I'm just stuck in bed. I can't even rest because it's quivering and restlessness and pain in the head all on one side. I have to remember as well, I've been bin diving twice, at least twice, or was it three times? But although I'm very careful in those recent expeditions,

gesture of appreciation for his unorthodox views. A token gesture, not that I don't necessarily agree with non-standard views. But there's certainly lots of opportunities in the last few days to have picked up something bad like this. National Archives, strangely crowded. Lots of sniffles and coughs in the room, but then you're not sure whether that was always the case. Maybe there's periodicity in libraries, and maybe that was always the case. Actually, now that I think back to the olden days, pre 2020, pre 2019, there was always a sniff, a shuffle and a cough in the ambiences of libraries and archives. It's just that we've become more attuned to them now. Every cough and splutter and sneeze and sniff suddenly takes on a bit of a threatening aspect, I suppose, despite how much we try to return to normality. I don't know if that's possible even, but it's certainly a loaded sound. And I remember hearing a few at the National Archives. The library, I went to recently, but discovered it was nothing was working. The Wi-Fi was down. I was investigating that mysterious fire that knocked out the electrics. Apparently, even today, a few days later, it's still affecting the science rooms 1 and 2. So they're out of bounds. I haven't had any coughs yet, actually. Mostly it's just I've been streaming eyes and nose. I think even my ears are streaming something as well, actually. So extreme grogginess and pain, inability to rest. Some of the most cruel illnesses are the ones that rob you of ability to rest. Horrible. But touch wood, hopefully, it's just a temporary thing. I should say that this has only happened in this one day. It's been a sudden descent into full-blown mega flu type thing, I suppose. It's interesting because it was heralded. It was preceded by chest pain when I was feeling fine. I just suddenly had a little muscle spasm in the chest, which seems to be my experience with this illness, COVID, that you get a kind of spasm just before it actually kicks in. Maybe that's just me. I mean, it seems to affect everyone differently. Some people say it's just a cold. Lucky people. Yeah, and others completely drawn into a strange kind of dizziness and inability to breathe and headaches and things. If I move my head, it creates a kind of echo. Anyway, this is just a record of the symptoms currently affecting this project. And meandering they may be in dialogue form and tedious to listen to, but it's good to draw it out because in the search for knowledge, you have to draw out everything, and that includes your own ignorance and lack of knowledge. You have to map out the edges of where you don't know, and that includes rambling to the point of nonsensicality. Only then can you define the borders of where knowledge is wanting, the zones of interest. So there are a number of curious

0: I can't think. Getting brain fog. There are a number of intrusions into this project, and one of them is the presence, which is a long-standing research interest, of Marcus Stanley Chambers. Now, Marcus Stanley Chambers has been interwoven through the deliriousness of train podcasts and imagination's interaction with audio equipment. And there's been some emissions, there's been some aeration of Marcus Stanley Chambers's slightly cranky views. I don't want to sound too dismissive of them, but he seemed to have an interesting point. He was writing in the Edwardian era, and he was very keen on alerting the public to national institutions' suppression of information regarding the origin of language. The letter H was one of his hobby horses, and the letter F he later examined in a subsequent book known as the Digamma. Its origins, I mean, when I talk about the origins of language, I mean the utterances of humans to make themselves understood. He believed they had an almost sacred, well, literally sacred, actually, aspect. And that at some point they'd been debased to keep the multitude in ignorance, perhaps. That's what's insinuated. And he published a number of books on this. His first book was called The Craft of Thy Caduceus. Craft is a reference to the Masonic craft. You have to take these things with a pinch of salt, because he's obviously quite swivel-eyed. Can I say that without being offensive? A bit swivel-eyed in his presentation of the ideas. He believed the British Museum, which is now known as the British Library, were consciously suppressing the origin of language and keeping the multitude in the state of the idiot, with the French spelling of idiot. The idiot is me, you, Marcus Stanley Chambers. It's everyone not in possession of this knowledge, and the extent that the knowledge of the origin of language is utilised for the purposes of obtaining power by those in the know, the clubmen, he calls them. Clubmen, they're in private members' clubs or institutions and so forth. And this research has a presence always in the background of this, because I'm beginning to see that as a paradigm of, oh God, I can't describe things. I wish I could describe things simply and concisely. Paradigm, that's the only word I can think of. An exemplar of a certain mode of thinking that occurs when you suspect that you're not being told everything. And you do have to be careful with runaway thoughts when researching suppressed information. When you hit a brick wall, it's a kind of infinite regress of what's behind that brick wall. On the subject of infinite regress, on a similar note, I should report another COVID symptom that I've had. It's where you have a fever dream where you endlessly, incessantly replay the same tiniest gesture in the imagination over and over and over and over and over and over to the point of complete tedium, and you can't escape it. I tried to do an experiment last night when I was semi-conscious in my fever dream, I can't quite remember what the tiny gesture was, which is silly for something that was replayed so endlessly. But I seem to be editing a melody or something in a piece of sound software. And I was shifting this same melody back and forth over and over and over again. It's becoming nightmarish. I couldn't sleep. It was like half sleep, half fever dream. I hope this is a familiar situation for people, because I feel like I'm describing something that's not been described before. Probably has, but anyway, I tried to consciously chuck in alternative directions for the dream so I could just snap out of this loop, this delay line of imagery. And I tried to think of a tiger for some reason, and it wouldn't fit into the dream. It's like the fever dream was filtering everything that was coming into it. It's almost like there was the puzzle piece was the wrong shape, and it would just get assimilated only in certain parts but not others. So it just became absorbed and charged up the dream even further. So it was the same thing still. It was the same dream of this melody being shunted around in a computer sound editor. It's almost like being stuck in a loop, a very small loop, very tight loop. That's all. I've waffled endlessly there. That was a lot of waffling. It's good to keep the mind active, because maybe I should re-listen to the conspiracy theorist's dialogue. He might have some tips. I think he said something like he didn't deny the reality of COVID, but that it was being used to thin down the population, which is really, really cheeky of the establishment. It's quite annoying if the establishment are doing that. It's none of their business how many people are in the world. It's a bit annoying. That's all.
1: This is simply not natural. It was manufactured in the lab in Wuhan, in China. It's a man-made effect. So the purpose of the virus, with a total global propaganda, was to instill fear. And then once you've got the idiots in fear, then you can inject them.
2: Now, the fact of the injection is a bioweapon.
1: It's deliberate. To depopulate the planet and also to take over complete control. These are people,
3: who's behind it?
1: The 13 families.
3: The 13 families?
1: Yes. There are 13 families behind this, and another almost 300 under them.
3: What do they want?
1: Total domination of the world.
4: It's really interesting. Talking to you. Yeah, thanks for that.
3: It's a very interesting subject.
4: Yeah. Well, keep safe then, and thanks.
1: Bye.
0: So I just had a quick replay of that conspiracy theorist dialogue, and it's not particularly helpful at the moment. I was a bit blasé saying that the establishment are being cheeky to thin out the population. I don't know if that's true or not. It would actually harm the economy, wouldn't it? But yeah, because that's quite serious. I hope I don't pass it on to anyone that causes people to suffer badly from it, or worse. I'll try to isolate, but I hope I can finish, get to the end of the suppressed safe research before I die. I don't know, it does feel quite serious. So I have been recommended to take paracetamol, which I haven't done. I remember at the very start of the pandemic, there was some controversy over whether that's actually effective. I believe now it is generally recommended, but I'm still a bit, I don't know, I just want to know what's going on. I feel like I should try to weather the storm without medication at the moment. Certainly making me very woozy and unable to focus on words, which, to be fair, I was never very good at anyway. I could do a bit of word jazz, I was good at that. But to other people, that was just gibberish. I would try to access a more suitable word by running around in the back garden or in the street. And suddenly, instead of, say, I'd find a phrase that would work more effectively than a paragraph. Teddy bear's picnic, for instance, would be a nice phrase. Everyone knows what that is, to describe the G8 summit or something. I don't know what I'm talking about. You get the idea. The mind can activate its own internal thesaurus if you just go walking about in an active fashion. I don't know if it's true or not. Apparently Beethoven did the same to get musical ideas, except he went out in thunderstorms with all the lightning and thunder and rain coming down, and he'd get musical inspiration from all that hullabaloo.

0: Find an expert. What is an expert? The researchers of Marcus S. Chambers grapple with a most difficult subject, and one which has hitherto been unexplored by the ordinary person, for the simple reason that they have not the leisure time to examine the matter fully enough to pass judgment on matters which in the past have been left in the hands of experts who have made them their self-constituted perquisite and prerogative. The four letters that are J, H, V, and H, but which may equally well be rendered I, E, W, and E, were, and still are, the unalienable tetragrammaton, the key of divine power, the great expression for the unknown and unknowable. The experts love to believe that they alone are in possession of the key to the secret. Not to know me argues yourself unknown, says Milton in Paradise Lost, and Milton was a great expert. That the so-called experts exist is certain, and they are the guilty parties in this tragic work. To expose their knavish tricks, their grievous impertinence and felonious knavery is the duty of this effort. The experts, known in the past by many synonyms, such as grammatici, literati, stigmatici, inscripti, etc., were guilty of translating the scriptures from the original tongue and giving only that version that was deemed expedient to give to the vulgar. The experts reserved to themselves the esoteric values and real intent of the original scribes. This wicked conduct has been going on for vast centuries, but it will be obvious that such an abstruse subject would require specialized teaching, and this teaching was reserved and kept in the hands of a class who regard themselves as untouchable by virtue of prestige and privilege. These unhappy creatures, by their impertinent chicanery and fraud, have degraded humanity. But now, with a very rudimentary smattering of elementary Greek and Hebrew, it is possible for any inquiring mind to examine those things that it was, and is, the desire of the experts to keep obscure and unexpressed for the remainder of recorded time. The mischief that the experts have achieved is incalculable and irremediable. Their crime can only be washed out by complete surrender, an admission of guilt, and then, after a short course of instruction, our experts must start to rectify their egregious and impudent mistakes.
1: Okay, I'm underneath a quilt because there is a lot of noise coming from outside. I think I'm going to try to muster up the energy to go out and try to see where the noise is coming from. But I will, obviously, social distancing and keeping away from people as well, because although it looks like there's no one out there, it's quite late, it's dark outside. There's no one around because it's raining. It's very wet out there, drizzling, so the weather's not good. I'll go out there, keep a distance, and see if I can locate where this noise is coming from, because it's not nice to be hearing all this when you've got such a headache. Okay. So I've decided to go out for a walk because I don't know if you can hear it, but there is some thuddingly bad music. Echoing over the streets, and it's keeping me awake. It's the last thing you need when you're trying to recover from COVID. So I thought it might be a worthwhile exercise to try to locate where it's coming from. I'm in a park. Empty. The park is a kind of like basin shaped area which tends to focus and concentrate the sound from many miles. I've got a thumping headache and this isn't helping. I'm not going to tell them off, I'm just going to try to locate how far the music's coming from. I could tell them off. I could say, what a selfish thing to do, having a marquee event in the middle of a housing estate. Actually, the planes are louder than the music, but I'm used to that. I can filter out the plane noise. The music is a bit more penetrating. It's got that thudding drum bass noise that just goes through everything, which tends to appeal to the testicles. And I mean that symbolically. Testicles. I'm beginning to see some people that are obviously coming back from this event. They've got some party bags or alcohol or something. It's raining, I should add, as well. So, and it's 9:30 p.m. So it's quite dark. Oh, it's nice to get some fresh air, cool air. Oh, God. So the music seems to be a bit swamped now by another plane. I think I'm going towards the sound. I'm actually looking in the distance to see where people are coming from. It's quite difficult to pinpoint. I can't actually hear anything anymore. Let's continue. I think I'm walking away from it though. Ah. Yes, I can hear it again. I'm going towards it. You can hear the rain in the trees coming down. It's quite a long distance away. It's amazing how far this travels. It comes and goes according to the wind direction and relative to where I'm standing, because I'm surrounded by buildings as well and trees. Ah. Let's have a look how much closer I can get. I have to admit, I was someone just was standing outside their front door smoking. I have to admit, I was slightly scared about taking a walk because I feel so numb and achy, but it seems to have done a little bit of good. It's good to keep distracted. Which I think is a general life tip, I think, just to keep distracted with things. Distracts you from the actual guts of living. So now my current quest is to locate the epicenter of this sonic disaster. Well, it might be good, I might be demeaning it. I can hear it does sound like an Oasis tribute act. The singer is whining. Now, this is interesting. I have to say it's quite cruel. I'm guessing where it is now. The noise is coming from a pub, which is right next to a block of old people's homes, a block of old people's flats. And they have to listen to this in their twilight days. There's a generational schism there. I don't think this is the kind of music they'd appreciate penetrating through the walls. Ah, the plane again. It's slightly obscuring the sense of direction where the sound's coming from. I can see activity. Actually, surprisingly, the old people are having their windows open. Heard the distant clutter of cutlery as they're eating a late dinner or tea. Or maybe that's the carers. The carers might enjoy listening to a bit of this. It is rock music. Oh dear. I have to say I can't locate it. It's not in the pub that I thought it was at. It carries on going across the entire field. I'm just going through a tunnel now. It's one of my tunnels I used to enjoy acoustically slapping myself in to capture the impulse of the echo, which can then be digitally re-implemented onto another sound without me having to go to the tunnel and replay the sound through. You capture the echo of a room or a space by slapping yourself.

as a runner just went run past. Happy birthday is playing.

didn't catch the name of the birthday boy or girl, or them. Happy birthday should be sung very clearly, really, for the message to be conveyed accurately. Instead, they've shouted it over some electric guitars. I'm beginning to feel a bit exhausted now. This is not good for COVID. And I've gone beyond, far beyond the place where I thought the noise was coming from. I am curious just to find out the name of the person whose birthday it is. Just in case it happens to tally up with something I'm researching, one of the suppressed safe names maybe. Could be a little Jungian pointer, a little synchronicity pointer as to where to investigate next. Because the suppressed safe list is quite long, and not all the titles on it are jaw-dropping in terms of what they're suppressing. Sometimes it's just a case of a page is printed the wrong way around or something. Ah. The music is becoming clearer. I'm not sure what venue is over here. It could be happening in a school. And if it's in a school, is this on the curriculum? It shouldn't be, because it's rubbish. It may sound a bit opinionated because I'm ill. I've got COVID, which colours every sound I hear as an unwelcome intrusion. So I'm biased at the moment. I'm not in an accepting mood. Walking past a bank of dog waste bins in the moonlight. So here we are now at the end of the park. Jesus. The noise seems to be actually happening indoors. How on earth can it carry that far? Unless I'm still really far away. There's a public footpath through here that's not especially well lit. But I'll try to go through it anyway. Oops. Big drop of rain just hit the microphone. So this isn't right. The public footpath goes onto the grounds of a school. It just doesn't feel right. I shouldn't be. Ah, there's another pub that's all lit up there, but there's no one there. The harvest.

can hear people coughing in the distance. Yeah, it's definitely not coming from the pub. It's it's just unlocatable. She's quite frustrating. I pride myself on being able to locate sound. Can't even hear the sound anymore. Damn. Okay. I'm giving up. Okay, this music you're hearing now is very quiet. It's very localized. It's coming from the pub, so it's not this. Now, that's the kind of volume. That's the kind of volume that's acceptable.

Actually, maybe it is coming from there. Trying to listen to the background noise. No, there's still something in the background. No, there's something still a much rawer, younger generation noise. Well, I say younger generation, a kind of Guns N' Roses type genre still audible somewhere else on top of this Elvis tribute band. It's very difficult to make it out now.

Well, I'm abandoning this search now because maybe it was coming from the pub. It just sounded to me like two... No. No, I can hear the other event. There's something much heavier, more vocal going on. Yeah, much more sophisticated drumming. Louder as well. Quite bizarre to hear this interacting. Okay. I'm abandoning this search. It's too confusing.

and I'm getting very wet. It's starting to rain quite heavily now. But the cool air is a welcome relief.

Yeah, there's a much louder band happening somewhere. I just can't work out what's going on. It really is a futile expedition. There's too much noise coming from two localized sources in too dark an environment to fully explore. So, just a long walk back now, which I will make in silence. Goodbye. Actually, no, I decided not to make it in silence because I thought the acoustics are still quite variable in their volume. And timbre, even. It's quite interesting how the noise is slightly filtered in various ways according to the wind. Yeah, I wish I had found out whose birthday it was. Would have been quite an interesting piece of information to get out from this futile journey. Okay. On my way home. Oh, I can't speak. Walked past a shadowy figure with a blue carrier bag in the park. Maybe investigating it in a similar manner. Although the noise seems to have died down now. It somehow makes it more reassuring when you've investigated it and found out what the source of the noise is and the nature of it. I never intended to actually go in there because I'm probably still highly infectious. Okay, I'm coming back.

0: I've seen something I don't understand. As I was washing my hands in the kitchen, there's a small back garden, and the gardener next door was doing some work. She used a pole to push the apple tree, which is a huge, very tall tree, probably 15 to 20 foot tall. And I don't know if it was a fever vision. Well, it's not, because I just saw the whole tree coming towards the kitchen window as I was cleaning my hands. And with a tremendous crack, the tree smashed into the garden chair that I sometimes sit on to get some ideas, and narrowly missed the small sheds containing the lawnmower. And the washing line is just smashed to pieces. And then I went outside, and the gardener had run away. I was very feverish at the time, but it's long been known that the neighbour doesn't really like the tree being that tall. She's been dropping hints many times. I think the gardener has been slowly poisoning it through the root system and cutting it back on their side as much as possible. All they had to do was tell us, can you chop the tree down? But it seems that the tree is not up for discussion, or there's not language again. This problem with language not being as it should be, and the tree just creaked down and collapsed either through a pole. But I can't understand how it could have been done. It looks like there could have been a previous attempt to saw it down, but it's diseased as well. It wasn't normally like that. It seems to be that someone's been maybe drilling into it or something. It's a huge, it's quite a scary sight to see when you've got a bit of a fever and the tree was just approaching the window and consumed the entire field of vision in greenery and red apples. They're cooking apples, so they're not edible apples either. Maybe if they were edible apples, they'd be a nice treat, but it's not. It's certainly not a nice treat when a tree collapses. The garden next door is almost entirely concrete, but we tend to try to keep some degree of wildlife in this one. That's also another fever dream as well, about the magazine. I used to write articles for the magazine. Very supportive and very encouraging. He'd always let me do articles if I proposed, had an idea. But then he eased back and allowed a younger person to... I say younger, he's got grey beard. To take the reins of the magazine. And I was doing a few pieces, but he would edit the piece very heavily. And once there was introduced a mistake, and a professor called Professor Nurse said, "Oh, you've made a mistake in your article." And I looked at the article and I noticed, they've edited it wrong. They've done it wrong. And it was too late. It was in print by then. And I said to the editor,
1: "Wouldn't it be a good idea if you just allocated a forfeit space in the magazine for any that have been edited too heavily?"
0: to
1: use the space for whatever they want. It could be an advert.
0: It could, in my case, I suggested, and the editor was so offended. Never got commissioned again, and all my ideas were stolen. Everything told this, the ideas I'd given him at this meeting once, and all got other people to do it, commissioned it. It's been a source of
2: It could have been as simple as somebody in charge of the part of the library were concerned with taking a personal dislike to this man for some personal reason or other.
3: So one person's tastes can dictate the whole institution's direction?
2: Cool.
0: For the years, it's, and I've been to older guy, but he's obviously like, Dan, I can't do anything, I'm sorry. But it's, you're great, he's very supportive, and it's all very nice, but it's terrible when young people control things. What you really want is people with experience. I shouldn't even use the word old, because senior is what I meant. Senior, well, even that suggests wrong. That's not the right thing, because there was more youthful energy in the senior person than there is in this young,
1: sweet, frail, very ineffectual, no original ideas.
0: I, there was a point to this. I can't remember what the point was. It was about a fever process where the fever repeats itself and a single thought gets snagged in the mind and repeats itself ad infinitum over and over and over and over and over and over and over again. This is fever. This is illness. This is something I don't wish on people, and it's pretty weird and it's awful. Even if it only lasts a few days, it might go on for weeks, it might go on for months. It's unbearable to think that, but hopefully it will be over soon. But it's certainly to be avoided, not to be taken lightly. Damn these intrusive thoughts and fever processes.
4: Oh, I don't know.
5: They make a really loud noise, and they sound like they're so loud. It sounds like it's coming. They throw their, it seems to like they throw their voice.
6: Yeah,
5: and it comes from somewhere else.
6: Yeah,
5: tiny little bird like that. Tiny little.
6: Yeah,
5: it's up there. Cat's been there twice this morning.
6: That tree looks really.
5: That's really dangerous. That one's ready to go. Yeah, we'll have to leave it for the moment. We'll have to cut that one right the way back to the thick part.
6: Yeah.
5: Because otherwise, the weight of it. That's what did that, is the weight of it. and it'll be the same with that one. Yeah, we've got to chop that one down. And then I've got to start looking at this one. Luckily, this has been chopped off quite at that. See that thick bit there? But we've got to cut this lot back as well. And maybe even, we've got these big ones are going too big. That big curved one there.
6: Yeah. So this is the tree that fell down yesterday, and I still think actually that it was the lady, the gardener next door, that poked the rod through and deliberately messed up our tree.
5: No way. You can almost see there's something else with it as well. It was rotting a bit. Can you see how it's darker? Can you see how that bit's darker?
6: Oh yeah, look, it's got fungus on it. Yeah, but it only would have needed a short push with a rod. I have to saw this up into smaller bits.

Okay, so I was chasing the sound last night. I still feel quite bad today. Terrible night's sleep. The sound stopped around 11 o'clock. It turned out the sound I was chasing was a concert in another town entirely. It was in a different town. So I'm so glad I didn't continue walking, because I would have got lost in the darkness and possibly collapsed in a ditch somewhere. So yeah, it wasn't even here. It must have been so loud, and it was in a local news bulletin. It turns out that if I click on their website for the gig, it was actually proper bands. It wasn't... I disparagingly thought it was just an Oasis tribute band, but oh god, I'm sorry. It was actually well-known bands billed there, playing Undertones, Lightning Seeds, Boomtown Rats, followed by Shed Seven. They're real bands of the same ilk as Oasis. So they're actually real bands. I mean, to me, it's only quite amateur. But I'm listening now to see who the happy... I'm analysing that happy birthday bit. So I'm just going to play that bit. I've cut out my rambling voice. So let's listen to that. Stop. Let's fast forward it. Happy birthday. Who is it? Yeah. Okay, stop. Okay. Dear Mike. So have a listen. Light. Happy birthday, dear Anna, I think it's Mike. Okay, so let's just try a bit of noise reduction on this.

Try again. Like. No, I don't sit on my. So I can't. Noise helps in a way. It's like stochastic resonance, they call it, I think, where the noise actually boosts intelligibility to some level. Right. Happy birthday, dear. Oh, God, all that breathing. I have got COVID. I mean, I was. That was a silly move, really, to go out there. In that condition, I could have collapsed or something. So I was quite a delirious state as well. Breathless as well. I'm still quite breathless today. It's like, can't get the lungs full enough. As well. There we go. Okay, let's back forward. I'll try some other processes. Let's try again. Yeah. Okay, let's try again. Let's try a different way.

with boring fans, but is that prejudiced? I don't know. My, I mean, I can talk. Dan, I mean, that's a pretty boring name. Sorry. Mike. I mean, the reason I'm doing this is because I believe the name might possibly suggest a clue about which book to examine next on the British Library's suppressed safe list. And you have to follow the synchronicities, because when you're diving into chaos, I mean, the origin of the research came about just to do a blog post about the suppression of information. And it seems that throughout the past week, it's been a continual blockage. Some of the blockage is not strictly causal. When I say causal, I mean they're not caused directly by a reaction to what I'm researching. It's just like an a-causal blockage of research, which I find quite interesting. But then you have to plow ahead. You can fight that by finding similarly a-causal clues. So this is why this might open up a new vista of research. I don't know. I mean, it's quite a wide area of research. I mean, the reason some books are suppressed, the reasons books are suppressed are very wide. And books can be suppressed for a short time and then be unsuppressed. I mean, they're only suppressed because they were accession. There's probably even more suppressed books that aren't in the British Library safe because nobody ever wanted a library to have them. Let's continue. I'm just going to try and process some extra noise reduction. Let's see, what can we do?

Ty, short for Tyrone. What was that? Oh yeah, all right, yeah. Yeah, I'm just recording something at the moment. Hang on. Dear, it could be a female name. One way of refreshing your sensory palette is to change the pitch suddenly. Let's see if this is brings any revelations. No, it's too low. Sorry, that was way too low. I only need to pitch it another semitone or so. Just a note, just a single note on the old pianoforte.

I mean, one way of doing this would be to take the date, feed it into electoral roll, the electoral roll filtered by the within, let's say, 5 miles of the location where it took place, which is a small village in Hertfordshire. But then it could be a, it could be like a nickname. It might not be the real name. I mean, Mike wouldn't come up on the electoral roll. It would be Michael or... Why? Okay, let's try again. We'll pitch it up this time instead. Ah. There's more syllables, I think.

Dimmite. Ryan. 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It could be Ryan. Happy birthday. Let's try again. Lower. Oh, that's not even distinct anymore. Lots of handling noise and everything. In fact, at the time, I thought there was even a guitar playing over this. To me, it sounds like a cappella. No, it's not Ryan. It's definitely an I. I mean, let's hear the full context again. He's introducing it there. There's lots of feedback. Scroll back a bit. Oops, sorry.

I mean, I could, if this was recorded at 9:40, this would have been during Shed 7 set. So I could just email Shed 7, the band. Wyatt. I think it's Mike still. But then I'm falling into the whole... the electronic voice phenomenon trap, where if you replay something, a piece of noise, any old bit of noise, I could replay this bit. And ascribe some word to it, let's say... hang on, I can't hear any word in that. It's quite a nice rhythm, actually. It's like a bit of... Heavy. Heavy. So this is an example of how electronic voice phenomenon, which is supposedly hearing the voice of ghosts in noise, can kind of affect your perception. Heavy. So if I had just... I can convince myself that says heavy now. Heavy. Heavy. But it's actually just the start of Happy Birthday. Oh, no, it's not. It's not even that. It's not even happy. There's no H. Yeah, it was actually to you. If it wasn't for the melody, I wouldn't have a clue what they were singing, actually. To you, yeah. Right. I still think it's Mike. I've spent too long on this, and I still feel terrible. Why am I doing this? Oh, it's like a fever dream again. It's like one of those fever dreams where you're trapped analysing the same gesture all over again. Same little gesture continually.

0: There's a lot of interesting handling noise in there, but that's not the focus here. I mean, I'm just wondering how feasible it is to actually remove all of that and then just have the... Maybe it's just... I could just email Shed 7, but I think that's just a cop-out. I think that's not even worth ruffling feathers, actually. When you're doing research, just like the very engaging gentleman at the shop says, if you're researching something, you burrow under, you avoid the guard dogs.
1: I can see the way your mind is working, but this is the way my mind works, okay? We want to go under. We don't want to go round, yeah, because you'll get spotted,
2: yeah,
1: by the guards, by the dogs.
2: Yeah.
1: And we wanted to
2: burrow down.
1: We want to mine underneath. Yeah. Nobody's going to say, what are you doing mining underneath? Right. None of your business, go away. And they can't prove anything.
2: Yeah.
1: You've done nothing wrong.
2: Yeah.
1: Yet.
2: Yeah.
0: So you don't want to approach Shed 7 directly, at least. Ty. Ryan, it could be Anna. I'm hearing the syllables wrong. Okay, this is like a fever dream all over again, except one of my own instigation. Oh, I've got to stop this. Oh, God. Ugh, I'm scanning around, trying to reawaken the sense of virginity. The virgin ears, I mean. I should have approached it without any preconceived. I don't know. No. Oh, God. Maybe it's a Shed 7 band member's birthday. Let me just check online and see what the names of the Shed 7 band people are. Shed 7. I'm assuming it's Shed 7. It might be the previous act, Boomtown Rats. There's a lot more of them. Shed 7, Rick, Paul, and Tom. So I don't think it's any of those. Paul. No. Rick. No, it's none of those. Let's check what the Boomtown Rats... I mean, I think the Boomtown Rats were on earlier, though. Yeah, I didn't leave the house until 9 o'clock. Yeah, I left the house at about 9:30, so that's not possible, I don't think. Let me just check Boomtown Rats members. I'm not sure what kind of band they are. I think they're quite popular in Ireland. Oh, yeah. Members, Bob, Pete, Simon, born 16th of April, so that's not today's date. It could be Si. Happy birthday.

quite a creepy recording, isn't it? I've got very bad latency on this. Listen to it again from the start, just to see if I can. Here we come. Spike. It could be Spike. I mean, that's an interesting name, isn't it? Spike. No, there's no S there. And the microphone, I'm sure he would be using an SM58 microphone, which would produce a very harsh S, and that you'd hear that. That would, I'm sure that would actually be audible. I know that S's don't carry well, but I think that particular mic would translate the S of Spike to something more audible. Could be Spike, actually. There's no P in there, though. Let's just try changing the pitch one more time. Nothing too drastic. Try this. Hit from the start. There we go. Very scrunchy. Not too start. Just a bit.

Run. I think it's time to stop. Okay, yeah, that's enough of that, I think. It's a very breathy recording, isn't it? One more time. I'm just jumping after all that. Right. That's not even a name, is it? Like a Scottish name. Rake. Rake. R-A-I-C-H. Yeah, it could be that, actually. Rake. Rach or Rake. Come on, stop. Oh, come on, stop. This is fever, pure fever now. I'm ill, I'm not well. Do need a rest. I'm going to stop now. Okay.

So, whilst examining the happy birthday recording, which is obviously from an incredible distance, because that event where that sound was travelling from wasn't even in this town. It was like two towns away. So that was through an incredible distance. It's led to a kind of feverish examination of a possible new style of music, which you just heard there. I call it creep beat, because the sampling material is obtained creepily, if that makes sense. It's obtained through quite furtive, what's the word? My breath is a bit weird and get dizzy when I stand up. So, to kind of bolster this genre and explain it a bit, almost in a form of a manifesto, I suppose, quite a delirious manifesto, I'll present some key aspects of the style of creep beat. So let's look around now for some source material. The distant concert. I can play little snippets of it. So footsteps add extra creep to the creep beat. Heavy breathing in the background. Oh, that's good. That's quite good. But the critical thing is finding the possible loop points for a creep beat loop. It's like breakbeat. Breakbeat is involved with loops, drum loops, and here you need to find suitable creep beat loops. So let's try and see if what we can find. This came about while I was trying to examine the happy birthday thing, and I had a rest afterwards and thought, well, you could do it with a musical piece as well and could actually create a piece of music from the distant event that's happening. That's got something to it. The footstep gives the illusion of the beat, actually, there. Let's listen to that loop again, a bit louder. That could be something. We could use that. Loud breath there. That could be a snare drum, maybe. The breath could be the snare drum. It's difficult, though, to find the loop points, you see, because you don't know where the original melody had its loop points. I think around here, you can actually hear the start of a song, which is more the most audible part. I mean, it's amazing to think the distance this was travelling over. It's quite a familiar song, actually. Let me just play the intro again, because there's a short announcement, I think.

I like that drum as it comes in. You can hear the attack there of the drum. So there's a semblance of some... Actually, you can see the loop points there, because if I was planning to loop that, hang on, it'd be about here somewhere. Hang on.

Yeah, so you got the first bar of that song there. Yeah, so you've got the start of some kind of creep beat there. Yeah, I can't quite get the rhythm's not exactly in time yet. You can hear the rain. So you see the possibilities are emerging there for some kind of recuperation of the audio, which can be added with a bit of handling noise, maybe for the bass drums, to bolster the perceived melody. A bit of rustling in the leaves as well, maybe as a hi-hat. So we'll see how this pans out when I take these elements and see what can be done with them. That's quite a good bit. Yeah, so in a moment also, maybe a short tutorial on how to obtain a creep beat source material. In the meantime, let's see what we can do with this. Go! I've found a loop, but the melody isn't very distinct. You can try to strengthen the melody by adding a more clearer melodic line, but let's have drums. Made up of handling noise and breathing, melody. An attempt there just to accentuate the melody. Make the drums a bit more complex, maybe. I think it's time for a more melodic loop. It's not very clear, but there's a melody there. Accentuate the bass melody. Now bring in something a bit more.

new loop. Here it is, this one. This is one of the clearest ones that I sampled. Oh, it stopped. And there you go, Creep Beat. A little tutorial there in the recuperation of sampled Creep Beat. It's very easy in hot weather to sample Creep Beat because music travels over very long distances, surprisingly long distances. In fact, there is some this evening, it sounds like, in the far distance. I'll see if I can go out there and sample that too, just to give a kind of how to. It's always good though to have a working recorder, something that preferably doesn't have any latent hum, no matter how quiet the hum, because the level of amplification that you'll need to bring out the Creep Beat is intense, and any noise on the recorder will get magnified. So let's see what we can do.

Okay, so I'm on the hunt for some creep beat source material. This is a new genre that I've developed during the July 2022 heat wave, and also under a slight illness, really. I'm not feeling that well, which has an extra layer of unease to the whole affair. Creepiness, sort of infirmity to the... So if you can hear in the background, there's some kind of event taking place. But it's very distant, very, very quiet indeed. Creep beat is where you sample as source material a very, very distant musical event or rhythm. It's very, very hard to spot the loop points, to spot any melodic or rhythmic contours, because the air stills most of the upper frequencies and leaves you with the dregs. Quite similar, in fact, to the suppression of information, where the juiciest, most richest information is kept by, oh, a fox. Foxes don't make much sound. No. The juiciest information is kept by the authorities, by those in power, and the masses are left in a kind of stupidity with the just the lower end of the frequencies. Okay, the wind is changing. I can hear some. Creep beat is very dependent on humidity, air temperature, wind direction.

the level of the creepiness in the creep beat increases exponentially with distance, like an inverse square law in science. The further you are away from the source of the party or wherever, whatever it is, the rave, the gig, the more creepy the recording is. And then the creep beat is recuperated in post-production into a song or some rhythmic form to try to recreate the essence of the original event or the structure, musical structure that was intended all those miles away. I captured a little bit there that may be useful, the distant chords. There's lots of few cars about here, I need to look a bit more. Oh, creep beat from cars. Yes, I could also, there's another aspect of creep beat. It's where you could sample something going on inside a car as well. Might try and do something in post-production.

can hear the wind rustling in the trees. Yeah, I think the opportunities for sampling some creep beat are now gone. It's about 12 o'clock in the evening. And I'll see if anything can be recuperated. But the problem with creep beat too is that the noise floor increases, so you end up with very noisy recordings. Lots of breathiness, probably, because I'm in the foreground, so any little sniff or shudder or fart is amplified. Another aspect of creep beat I forgot to mention is the proximity of walled structures. Walls in certain combinations of direction can accumulate sound.

was a small example there of not necessarily creep beat, but creeping secondhand radio noise. I think it's inside a pub that's just closing, and the pub is playing the radio while they're doing the washing up. So that's a bit of secondhand creep beat. I mean, all creep beat is secondhand, I suppose, but it's more firsthand if it's live music happening at a distance. I can still hear some distant music. But yeah, it's all to do with the wind direction, humidity, and walls. The proximity of walls and structures, which focus and magnify the sound after it's ravaged and depleted of its energy by the air and other obstructions in the way. Trees, for instance, the leaves in the trees absorb the sound as well. And the end result is that you're left with a very vague echo of what the sound once was. And I can stress again, the analogy couldn't be more obvious between research and creep beat, because research is similarly bounded by certain limitations, absorption coefficients, if you want to speak in the language of acoustics. Things are absorbed at some point higher up, and the researcher at the bottom, without any access to institutional archives, perhaps would be left with a very watered down version of the facts. Now, I'm entering another area here where the sound is concentrated.

It's so distant, all you can hear is bass and some mangled chords. Going past a drain there with running water inside it. Ah. Found another listening point. Crickets are quite loud, or grasshoppers. It's a shame that the drain is so loud. The running water inside the sewers

You know you're onto a very effective piece of creep beat when you have to start using noise reduction and audio forensics to resuscitate the distant beat. Yes, bringing it out from the background.

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We can hear his bass and some. It's so distant. We can hear his bass and some.

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So distantly you can hear his bass. So distantly you can hear his bass. So distantly you can hear his bass.

0: Hello.
1: Hey, you're right.
0: Good, yeah, I feel a bit better now.
1: Yeah, my boss is going to email me the curator that deals directly with the forbidden catalogue, or whatever it's called, suppressed items catalogue.
0: Oh, brilliant.
1: Yeah, so that's great.
0: So he's...
1: I'm going to put you directly in touch with him.
0: Ah, perfect. So he can get you the full list.
1: Yeah.
0: Very good.
1: Yeah, it was fun seeing them. They were all moaning like normal. Nothing's changed in the library.
0: Always at the management.
1: Yeah, it's the same old. It's funny. When I started in the library, 20, they were just consultating. And there was a consultation about a website for the project.
0: Yeah.
1: It still hasn't been built.
0: Jesus.
1: No, that's hilarious. Oh my God, I can't believe it.
0: I suppose projects happen at different speeds, don't they? Some are like...
1: In 5 years, anyone could have learned web design and built their own website.
0: Oh.
1: I mean, it was crazy. Right.
0: You're breaking up. What was that? Oh, no. Can't be. You're still there? Can't hear. Yeah.

0: Confronted, he became much more agitated. That's when we decided to call the police.
1: Floor manager Pad, 41, said,
2: "We're now reviewing our security policy. We couldn't work out how long he'd been in the store, and how he'd managed to get into the staff area, which is protected by two key code doors."
1: When asked why he was there, the mystery man complained that he had been out of work for some time, and had decided to trespass into workplaces to perform unsolicited tasks, to make a point. The brazen job seeker had produced a pamphlet to explain his motives, but did not give his name or address.
3: "It is not believed the man poses a risk to the public, but other businesses have been alerted to the incident."
4: "I consider myself quite a good composer for podcasts. And I was asked to do something quirky, fun, and empowering. And this is what I came up with. It was just, it seems to work. And that's when they'd mix something over this bit. This is when the intro, they'd talk over this bit. But they didn't like it because it was, I can see why they didn't like it really. It's a bit, I had a lot of distortion going there, so I had to get rid of that. I just had to, that's okay, isn't it? That's a, the drums coming. Could be slowed down a bit. Reverb, maybe.

0: The payment is only £100.
1: I might just offer them some creepy instead.
2: Creep beat. This experiment in recording music events from a very, very long, lonely distance away isn't a random diversion. There have been a suspiciously high amount of distractions and diversions during this whole research project, investigating the British Library's suppressed book safe. It's almost as if somebody doesn't want me researching this. But thinking rationally, most of these diversions did seem to happen by chance. I think. This creep beat music experiment did come about through trying to track down the source of a distracting music event, which is a chance occurrence that just happened to be going on. And the event turned out to be surprisingly distant, a long way away. And later I looked online and saw a load of local complaints about that, so it was quite a loud event. But it was useful because it revealed a parallel. Creep beat production resonates very strongly with researching suppressed information. It's relevant and it's resonant. The source material for creep beat is already compromised and heavily filtered by the sheer distances that the music travels from the live event that it comes from, a rave or a gig or something. And the recording device simply isn't capable of clearly capturing those distant party sounds. It's grasping at something beyond the noise floor of the recorder. Just like the researcher, the creep beat producer works with incomplete materials. These distant, noisy ghosts of sounds. For the researcher, very few source materials can actually provide an exact account of the thing being researched. And researching the suppression of information is even more fragmentary. You're just clinging on to glimmers of ethereal clues that just evaporate on contact sometimes. So you have to build the bigger picture yourself. You have to fill in the gaps. You have to make a few cognitive leaps along the way from hazy, indistinct, incomplete clues that you have to kind of cobble together. In creep beat, intervening obstructions and air absorb and suppress a lot of the frequencies that define the sound, and you're left with the dregs. So this is something I noted earlier too, this parallel, there's filtering and recuperation. And so just as in investigating suppressed materials, with creep beat, you have to recuperate and follow the ghost of the gesture, the ghost of the sound. If you could just make out the melody, just make out the rhythm,

0: distinct clues that lurk in bookshops, archives. You look for the patterns and you bring out their detail and definition and do a story. It's very much like being an investigative journalist. But the problem is, with the suppressed information, some of the information seems to be so suppressed that the cognitive leaps are going too far. It's already led to this slightly irrational feeling that a lot of the diversions that I've been faced with during the course of this project, for instance, the cul-de-sac noise, the helicopter, well, the helicopter wasn't that intrusive, but it was a distraction. The fire at the British Library, the hottest day of the year ever, all kinds of delays on the train, trackside fires, red herrings, the dreaded unmentionable illness. It's all conspiring to slow down the research, and it's almost as if there's someone pulling the strings. Well, no, you need to resist this, because this is paranoia, and paranoia sets in where there's incomplete, insufficient information. It's the white noise that we're trying to battle against. We're looking for the patterns. I don't know what I'm talking about. The whole idea, the train of thought, I had a very clear idea of the analogy between creep beat and researching the suppressed safe, and now the analogy is falling apart. I'm trying to look into it too closely. Another thing that slowed me down, in fact, is the collapsed tree in the garden. In fact, maybe I should go out there now and saw it down, but first I think I'll just go downstairs and have breakfast.
1: And even one of those rare days when we have a changeover in government, where we have a new prime minister.
2: As soon as someone they feel is not fit for the electorate to win a general election, they get rid of them. It's very fickle. Very fickle. Like show business. It's like, when you don't sell enough records anymore, that's when it was records. Now, I don't know what the criteria is. But once you can't fill up a stadium anymore, you're out.
3: Just to explain to you that this is all to do with setting the lectern in exactly the right place in Downing Street, but not to the
2: now we're getting a load of waffle.
3: To the palace to
2: probably get the same thing on the other side. I find Sky sometimes. I like Beth Rigby. It's probably her talking now.
4: Steve, jolly on him. Sorry, if you move back, I'm sorry, the poor cameraman. Can you move? We're trying to show you. Sorry, let me talk to you about it as the camera
2: rolls
4: over.
2: The
4: door is opening, here he comes, let's listen in.
5: Good afternoon,
2: oh, everyone. Oh, here's the idiot.
5: Good afternoon,
2: everything's all right.
5: It is clearly now the
2: Paris
5: of the parliamentary
6: committee.
5: I have to say to you.
6: Really?
2: This is him doing his greatest hits.
5: That incredible mandate, the biggest share of the vote since 1979. Yeah.
2: Wasn't I good?
5: Yeah. And the reason I fought so hard, not myself, because my job, my obligation to you, to continue to do what we promised.
7: Bollocks.
5: Reclaiming the power for this country to make its own laws in Parliament.
2: We're all eating GM food now, you know.
5: We've been pushing forward a vast programme of investment in infrastructure and skills.
2: Oh, rubbish. That's rubbish as well.
5: But as we've seen at Westminster, the herd instinct is powerful. When the herd moves, it moves.
2: The herd instinct. That's what politics are about, mate, in this country. The herd instinct.
5: And our brilliant

0: What does he think the herd instinct is that voted him in?
1: Equally committed to taking the country forward through
0: didn't
1: tough
0: hear
1: times,
0: that before.
1: Not just helping families.
0: Guff.
1: And let me say now to the people of Ukraine.
0: Surely he worries about that. A deflection from here, Ukraine.
1: For as long as it takes.
0: He's so cynical.
1: And
0: One of his guy that worked for him, but is now a journalist, told the truth though, saying, I hope when he comes out, he doesn't just come out with a load of bluster, which is exactly what he's doing. Load of bluster, load of how good he is.
1: I know that there will be people who are relieved.
2: And perhaps quite a few will also be disappointed.
1: That ends the break.
0: Well, you're the one that caused it.
1: He's
0: just an idiot. We're going from the worst Tory there's ever been. We've got to get someone sort of acceptable for the moment until we can get a Labour Party back in.
3: Some of the things that, struck me, he said, if he puts it...
0: I had a dream last night of this when he went, hanging on and hanging on like he's doing, and I'm going to... the nest and all that. And I think, and I wouldn't be surprised if one of the visitors he had this morning was a representative of all the rich in the country who said, if you don't get out, you're either going to be found like with your throat cut in a field or dead somewhere with a load of tablet stuff staring at you, because this country does it more subtly than America, where they just assassinate somebody. But anyone that gets in the way of these upper crusts, you're done away with. Lady Di, prime example. That wasn't an accident. I can never believe that was an accident. That's too conveniently true. You can go right the way back to the Second World War, where a previous Duke, a Queen's uncle, I think, going to Greenland to a banker, to a bank in cahoots with Denmark and the Nazis there, with a deal. And the plane flew into a mountain in Scotland. Very strange, isn't it?
4: Yes.
0: You see, when people step out of line, Professor Kelly, there's no weapons of mass destruction. That didn't fit with Tony Blair and George Bush. Found in a field with his wrist cut. That was an assassination. You've got Profumo affair. Just as it reached the royal family with Prince Philip intimated as being involved, he was found suicide very conveniently. Epstein in America. Another one, it's... and I think someone said to Johnson, if you don't toe the line, you're going to be spirited away.
1: That was in your dream.
0: That was in my dream. And I thought, yes, because the people that run the country are not the Tory party or prime minister, it's the people that fund the Tory party, the rich bastards who want to carry on making money. It's... And I look through now history and I realise there's a little line in that film I like, behind everything you'll find that the culprit is human nature, and exactly right, human beings, especially when the greed is deeply inset and uncontrolled. Nobody, you can see it in America, people are so selfish, no fault for anybody else. And
3: as we used to call
0: it.
3: And really that speech, I think, has upped loads of that in terms of the delivery.
0: The clue is in the title, Prime Minister. You're first, but you're a minister. You're administering all what the backbenchers find from the people. That's the theory of it.
5: Coming down from the backbenchers.
0: Down, and you've got to have all them with you, along with the up-and-comings, and then you've got your own cabinet. And you've got to have all them with you, otherwise you cannot carry on. And someone told Johnson that you're not a president.
3: A big majority, but also
0: even though you've got straw head and you're an idiot, but Trump is an idiot.
3: That he was given in terms
0: and if they
3: of
0: vote him in again,
3: policy.
0: Well, God help America. But he was our Trump, and it's good that he's been got rid of.
3: Text,
4: Because he is, there's Tories and there's Tories, and he is an extremely dangerous Tory. He's quite willing to make the rules fit his actions. He panders to people like him over the road, so therefore he's a dangerous Tory. You don't want him there. He's coming closer to fascism than any other Tory that we've had.
6: Great general awful election victory, and as Enoch Powell famously said, all political careers end in failure.
7: What do MPs make of it? Will that position hold? Well, let's get the first reaction from a Tory MP. I'm joined by Jonathan Gullis. What do you make of the speech?
8: I thought it was moving. It was difficult to watch, to be honest with you, because I believe he is instinctively a good man, and I'm grateful for what he did for Stoke-on-Trent with the 56 million for living up fun.
4: Still don't see it.
8: The Kids Grove Town deal, 31 minutes bus back better, and 500 new home office jobs. This is a man who understood where Stoke-on-Trent North Kids Grove talk was. It's where he's invested, it's where he's made sure that he delivered on that Brexit delay that's been happening. So it was difficult to see, but I sadly came to the conclusion that
4: stupid.
8: The very what if there are big issues
4: like idiot. Must be an idiot.
7: Despite the international hire with a caretaker prime minister, maybe for 2 months.
9: Really interesting stuff there, Sam, and certainly from some of the people that Sam has been speaking to, and he's more generally as well, it does feel as though not everyone is convinced that Boris Johnson has bought himself enough time to continue until the autumn. A couple of tweets I just want to bring you now from two people who we are potentially expecting to throw that hat into the ring for a leadership contest. Firstly, Tom Tugendhat saying, it's the right call by Boris Johnson to resign. He delivered Brexit, rolled out the vaccine and led on Ukraine. Now we need a clean start. Well, let's contrast that to Liz Truss, shall we, the Foreign Secretary. The Prime Minister's made the right decision. She says the government under Boris's leadership had many achievements, delivering Brexit, vaccines and backing Ukraine. She then says we need calmness and unity now and to keep governing while a new leader is found. Well, let's bring in our political editor, Beth Rigby, shall we? And Beth, it does feel, doesn't it, like the starting gun has already been found, the jostling has started.
10: Yeah, I mean, look, the starting gun was fired weeks ago, actually. This has been going on for weeks. MPs trying to corral support, taking soundings from even in cabinet. But he was never given a job.
11: Hello?
12: Hi, Dan. How are you?
11: Ah, hello. I haven't heard your voice for some time.
12: Well, I've been laying low recently.
11: Oh.
12: Not with the...
11: Can you hold on for 2 seconds? Hang on, stay there. Okay. What's happening in your world, then?
12: So, I've been reinvestigating that diary I found many moons ago, 20 years ago. Do you remember that?
11: I remember it very, very well, yeah.
12: Yeah, I think I gave you a DVD years ago, didn't I, where I made a kind of art video using it.
11: Yeah, I remember. So in the video, I remember you going up an escalator in HMV, and it was so much more crowded back then, music shops.
12: Yeah, well, they actually existed as well, HMV, but... I worked in HMV as a Christmas temp in 2002 in the phone room. There was actually a phone room at the very, very bottom, the lowest room of the whole building.
11: Like in a basement?
12: It was actually on the adjacent, at the back of the classical music section where very few people went.
11: Yeah.
12: There was actually a door which led into this series of two rooms, one of which was for our supervisor, a tiny little cubicle, and then a tiny other room with 8 of us in there, in the phone, on very old computers.
11: And you'd be taking orders, presumably, then, for CDs?
12: Orders, this was well before, proper internet. I remember there was so much hope over the internet, and everyone felt like it was going to change the world. And,
11: I did as well.
12: Exciting.
11: Information freely available everywhere.
12: Yeah. Everyone will be suddenly be able to understand the world properly because all the information is available.
11: Yeah. Well, the opposite's happened. It seems the information is being manipulated and algorithms are scooping it into little annexes and we can't really see what's going on anymore.
12: Yeah. It's not. It's all. People are imagining that just having purely quantity of information is going to suddenly make everyone really smart. But I guess it's quality and other factors involved, like, say, algorithms nudging out.
11: Oh, so hang on then, let me go back a bit. So what got you so nostalgic then? You rediscovered this diary or something?
12: Well, it was actually, I was reading a book by Ruth Ozaki, which is called A Tale of Time Being.
11: Okay.
12: A Tale of Time Being.
11: I've not heard of this book. Is it modern?
12: It's from 2015, I think. I think it's from 2015. It was nominated for a book of prize, but a very good book, and she finds a diary. The main character, he's called Ruth, also finds a diary of this Japanese teenager on the beach in Canada, and it's all about her. It's all about this diary and how she deals with it, all this kind of stuff. But obviously, the diary in this book was made up, so it was an amazingly interesting diary, full of all sorts of fantastic tales of this girl.
11: Presumably, this is fiction, though.
12: It was fiction. Yeah.
11: Your diary was real.
12: My diary was actually real. I'm guessing it was real, unless it was a plant when you think about it, but it's very unlikely that it was a plant. I think it was actually not interesting enough in a way to be a plant. But there was one Christmas, just before Christmas, it was Christmas 10th,
11: was that you're breaking up a bit, was it?
12: I was with another guy, he was working in the phone room also. He had I can't remember his name though, but he had a sort of mid 90s. Indie style haircut, a bit floppy, and you had glasses, I remember. One day we decided to sneak up onto the roof of HMV because we heard that there was a cottage up there.
11: I remember this very well now, because I was quite excited about this concept of this diary that you found. It was like you actually filmed yourself finding the diary in that moment.
12: Yeah, at the time I had a Sony PC-100, I think it was like a little handheld video camera. And so when I snuck up there, I actually filmed the journey from the bottom of HMV all the way to the top, up all the escalators, with all the kind of razzmatazz of Christmas shoppers.
11: Oh, that's why it was so crowded. It was at Christmas.
12: The crowd as it was ever going to be.
11: Okay, I always thought it was just crowded because it was 2002 and that was how record shops were back then.
12: Record shops were a lot more crowded back then, but this was particularly crowded. This was probably peak crowds. Oh. This was probably one of the greatest crowds they ever had in there, just for shopping, potentially, because it was at the peak of just before the internet broke all the... Though actually, it was at the time when the internet was already making inroads. There was Napster, and I used to just download with MP3.
11: Before Amazon, there was something called CD Now, I remember, that you would order CDs online.
12: I can't remember that, actually.
11: So, hang on, this was on Oxford Street, then, in London?
12: Sorry?
11: This was on Oxford Street in London?
12: Yeah, on Oxford Street in London, there used to be a massive HMV, which was a flagship store, I guess.
11: How many floors were there, then? You were on this ground floor, or the basement?
12: Well, we were on the basement floor, so there was... basement ground, and then I think there was three or four, there was definitely at least, I think there was three or four more floors, at least of shops. And then there was
11: floors, including this secret house on the roof.
12: Well, there was a couple more floors above it, I think, which weren't the shop, which were offices and things like that.
11: Oh, I see.
12: But we went all the way up, all the way to the escalators, and I remember at the top of the top escalator, we bumped into one of the security guards I knew, who we kind of did a little, like, nod to.
11: Yeah, a knowing nod saying, on your way to the investigate the mystery house.
12: Yeah, knowing well that we were actually on our way to a sort of a technically illegal area or unaccessible area.
11: It sounds almost like this was like a rite of passage for all HMV employees to have a look at this secret house on the roof.
12: Potentially, but people didn't talk about it much. Maybe it was such a initiation that you had to keep it secret because it was so special and intense for people. But I never heard, except for one other person who talked about rumours that there was this place. But I didn't. I'd never heard from anyone firsthand that they'd actually been up there.
11: I suppose it's testament to your curiosity that you decided to investigate.
12: Yeah, my thought. Yeah, definitely. A little adventure, and also you felt quite working in HMV as a Christmas temp. You felt quite like you were in some sort of vaguely dystopian consumerist nightmare there, because there was, Oh, Dan, can I call you back? I've got on the other line.
11: Oh, yeah, okay then.
12: I'll call you back.
13: Actually, I don't know if the quality of this is actually usable. It's really poor audio quality.
12: Hello, Dan.
11: Yeah. So where were we?
12: So as I was saying, the thing with, you have to understand the setting really, which is that this HMV was massive. I think it was the biggest music shop in Europe, if I remember correctly, at the time.
11: I remember that in 1994 or 95, the band Blurred performed on the roof, which may have not been related to this house on the roof.
12: Yeah, it's interesting. I didn't know that. That's really interesting. And actually, a coincidence is at the time, my mum was the production designer on, I think most of those, the Blurred videos from that time.
11: Oh, really? Because she was in advertising and music videos and stuff.
12: Yeah, but at the time it was mostly music videos and stuff.
11: That's interesting.
12: It was kind of a heyday of music videos.
11: Well, have you asked your mum about this secret house on the roof?
12: True, I haven't asked her, actually. That's a good point. I doubt she would remember a secret house on the roof, but I doubt she would have thought, well, it was the secret gig on the roof. Did it end up being a music video or something?
11: I think so. It was filmed, I think, and I don't think it was ever released, but it was definitely a big event.
12: It's not on YouTube, is it?
11: No, it's not on YouTube, no, but it is documented in books and things. So I remember when you told me about this secret house on the roof, I began researching it. Coming back to the diary, it's a coincidence because I am in the middle of researching the British Library's suppressed safe about the suppression of information. And some of the books in the suppressed safe are anonymous. And this diary has a bit of a identity, has a bit of a authorship question over it, doesn't it?
12: Yes. I mean, I imagine the safe is a very different, the safe in British Library is a very different thing because I imagine it's like low in the basement and it's purposely chosen books.
11: Oh, yeah, yeah. It's stuff that's probably a bit dangerous, libelous, things like that.
12: This diary, well, let me rewind a moment because actually before we get into the diary, I think we need to know more about how I found it.
11: Oh, yeah, okay. All right, yeah. You're really breaking up. It's like someone's almost interfering with the signal.
12: There's quite a bit of a wind. I'm just walking around Millfield.
11: Oh, I see. You haven't got the diary on you now, then?
12: No, actually, it's a shame. Before, I think you need to know the story of how I acquired this diary. the mysterious thing about this diary is how it ended up on the roof.
11: So, there was evidence that someone was living in this little house full time.
12: Well, first, let me just paint the picture a little bit. Before we get up there, I'd gone past the security guard, given him a nod, acted into the floppy head interview. And then we went onto the kind of staff entrance, which is on the very top floor of the shop itself. And you went through there, and then you go through these kind of typical stairwells.
11: That was like a kind of no man's land before the roof.
12: Yeah, like emergency exit stairwells.
11: Yeah.
12: And you go up there, and then there's another one. There's, you know, those kind of push bar lock doors where you push the bar and it opens. And that opened up onto the roof. And then there's like loads of fans for the air conditioning unit. Which is typical what you find on the roof like that.
11: Oh, yeah, all those massive fans. Yeah.
12: Next to that is basically a bungalow. It looks like a sort of American bungalow. I walked into with the floppy hair guy.
11: This is very odd. Is it some kind of bungalow for a cleaner for the building or something?
12: The use of it is a mystery because you could imagine, why would anyone need to live up there? I mean, unless it was a live-in caretaker.
11: I do remember in your video, I may be misremembering because it's a long time ago, but there was a bath in there, there's a toilet, it was a sink.
12: Yeah. It was all the cons of a modern house.
11: Yeah.
12: It had a separate kitchen, living room, toilet, bedroom, and all the usual things you find in those rooms, but they were all a bit strewn all over the place, and everything was a bit dilapidated, and I didn't use the toilet or anything like that, but there was various bits of things around.
11: So the door wasn't locked then?
12: The door wasn't locked, no. And I don't really remember the door. Maybe the door was unhinged anyway. But we went in, and there's like, obviously there's the usual thing you find. There's like a old porn mag and some other...
11: An old what?
12: Porn mag.
11: Oh, yeah.
12: A couple of like alcohol bottles, stuff like that. And then just piles of bits and bobs, but not like massively filled with stuff. Basically, then I walked around it with a video camera, sort of investigating and perusing, and then went into the kitchen. And then in the kitchen, there's this kitchen cupboard. And I opened the kitchen cupboard, and inside, it was all dark in the kitchen cupboard. It was like opening up a sort of black hole in the kitchen because everything was so dark.
11: Was it mouldy?
12: The whole place was sort of mouldy a bit. And then in there was one, was this book open up?
11: You could, hello? We've been cut off. Hello? Oh, God.

That would have been a really interesting conversation if it wasn't for the overall poor quality of the sound quality and of me, actually, in this.

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1: A load of noise coming from next door. 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
3: The moment words are used to mystify is the moment we should awaken to the necessity for insisting on clear thought value.
2: And you hit one.
3: On any question that savors of secrecy, obscurity, and mysticism. The use of words in phrases that are meaningless to the mind.
4: Effective writing to human edge at work.
1: Grammarly can make your job adverts, get off.
3: Should be closely examined, word by word.
1: It's really annoying.
3: And if no satisfactory explanation of them is forthcoming, they should be relegated to the limbo of nothingness.
2: Say we shouldn't be held here too long.
0: Yeah, this load of
5: You know what a library is, right? It's a gateway to the world's knowledge in one handy place. Whether it's books, audio, braille, periodicals, music, maps, trademarks,
6: or secret intelligence files from the 17th century all the way up to the Cold War.
5: There is so much to access and enjoy. 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But wait.
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0: 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Archive edition. The Observer. Headline: Rogue Gurkha discovered. Floor sweeping trespasser chased from store.
1: Oh, I've got to stop that there because that's just completely inaccurate. I wasn't chased out the store at all. There was no chase. This whole report, well, I should just let it play actually and just get to the end and then unpick it at the end. But in reviewing this report, which is from a good few years ago, it's about, oh God, I don't even know how to describe it. It's relevant because it's about pure volunteering, and pure volunteering is where, in the face of rejected job applications, you take it upon yourself to just assign yourself the job. No employer should be given the chance to judge you. You just do the work, especially if you're qualified to do the job. So you just do it, unauthorized. It's what I've been doing for about 15 years now, so it does result in problems, but so this is, God, I can't be bothered to explain, just listen.
0: Police were called to on Street last Tuesday afternoon after a strange man was found sweeping the floor in the staff kitchen area, claiming to be a new employee. When questioned, the uninvited interloper gave a homemade pamphlet to staff, which he claimed was an access all areas pass. The man was over 6 foot tall, aged between 20 and 40, with long brown hair and dirty beard. Although thought to be local, he was unknown to the store staff. The rogue worker claimed to have sent a job application to the long-established local firm, which according to his ideology entitled him to begin work there immediately. Checkout operator told the Observer,
2: "What was really weird about it was that he knew all our names, but wouldn't say his own name. At first I thought he was a new employee because he was wearing a shirt similar to ours. We thought he might have been the boss's son, but we realized there was something about him that didn't seem right. He was sweeping the floor for a long time. When he gave us his piece of paper, we immediately realized he should not have been there, and called for a manager. When he was confronted, he became much more agitated. That's when we decided to call the police."
0: Staff managed to wrestle the broom from the intruder, before he fled through the rear door, through the flower center exit on Street. Floor manager Pad, 41, said,
3: "We're now reviewing our security policy. We couldn't work out how long he'd been in the store, and how he'd managed to get into the staff area, which is protected by two key code doors."
0: When asked why he was there, the mystery man complained that he had been out of work for some time, and had decided to trespass into workplaces to perform unsolicited tasks, to make a point. The brazen job seeker had produced a pamphlet to explain his motives, but did not give his name or address. Nothing was found to be missing from the store, and it is not believed the man poses a risk to the public, but other businesses have been alerted to the incident. Police inquiries are ongoing. You've been listening to your spoken word newspaper report. The Archive Edition.

0: Yeah, so I'll just go through that because there's things in there that need unpacking. I think this is worthwhile because it concerns not so much the suppression of information, but the suppression of opportunities and the suppression of dissenting voices, or the smothering or ignoring of dissenting voices by a mainstream outlet. Now, without getting too much like a kind of conspiracy theorist, this is the first step on the ladder, the first rung on the ladder towards a full-blown crank outlook on life, which is not good. So it's good to nip it in the bud and try to understand why these more outlandish conspiracy minded outlooks may come into being. So let me go through this a bit. Okay.
1: This is your spoken word local newspaper report.
0: Okay, we've heard all this, we know all that.
1: Server. Headline: Rogue Worker Discovered. Floor Sweeping Trespasser Chased from Store.
0: Well, as I said, chased from store is completely wrong, and that was the sub headline. There was no chase, there was no caper, there was no need to be in pursuit of me or anyone. I left very calmly through the rear entrance, through the garden centre. So let's carry on.
1: Police were called to on Street.
0: I should say that there's a few aspects of this I'd like to remain secret because I don't want to be arrested.
1: Last Tuesday afternoon.
0: Oh, well, I should say this is radio art, so none of this may be true, so don't hold me liable for any of this.
1: After a strange man was found sweeping the floor.
0: Right, already here, you've got the adjective strange to describe me. And you can probably tell this is quite old report because it's very gendered language. A strange man. Now, I had long hair at the time, so that's... Well, I'm saying I might not be a man, but, you know, they've decided to call me a strange man. And it's the strange that really irks me because there's no need to describe that. There's nothing strange about this. This is quite a logical activity. Pure volunteering. Pure volunteering is where you assume your chosen role, vocation. So it's very much about just... turning up unannounced and doing the work. So this is a logical outcome of being denied employment for a very long period of time. So what happens?
1: In the staff kitchen area, claiming to be a new employee.
0: That's true, yeah. Claiming to be a new employee. Yeah, there's no falsehood, there's no deception going on.
1: When questioned, the uninvited interloper gave a homemade pamphlet to staff, which he...
0: Right. Another adjective there I don't like. Homemade to precede pamphlet. The pamphlet wasn't homemade. It was produced professionally at a professional printer's, which also specialises in printing local poetry and genealogical books and local interest books. So it was a professionally produced pamphlet of 8 pages describing the process of pure volunteering. Which should make people understand why I'm there. And also, there's other words that need investigation here. The uninvited interloper. It's a very odd description. We could do a Marcus S. Chambers on this. Marcus S. Chambers was the eccentric linguist who became quite sceptical of institutions and of the nature of language in the Edwardian period. He believed that every word needs to be investigated and its subliminal effect, those are my words, not his, but its inner meaning unpicked. Interloper, well, let's look at this. I don't want to make any... statements without being backed up by facts first. So let's have a look online from various sources. Always get more than one source. Interloper, you've got the compound of inter, which is inside, well, within, inside, involved, between, interloper. Loper meaning vagabond. Oh, this is good. Interloper in the 1590s is described here as an unauthorized trader trespassing on privileges of chartered companies. Well, that's actually perfect. That describes it quite well, actually. So I suppose that's true. An unauthorized trader trespassing on the privilege of chartered companies. So there's nothing necessarily disparaging there. So yeah, I'll carry on listening.
1: Claimed was an access all areas pass.
0: Oh, I need to rewind that.
1: Pamphlet to staff, which he
0: So talk about a homemade pamphlet, professionally produced booklet.
1: Pamphlet to staff, which he claimed was an access all areas pass.
0: Right, I never said that. I never said it was an access all areas pass. I never even used those words. So I don't understand what's happened there. There's been some kind of poetic license.
1: The man was over 6 foot tall, aged between 20 and 40, with long brown hair and dirty beard.
0: Ah, yes, dirty beard. Now, that's another adjective that's unnecessary. I certainly didn't have a dirty beard. I was a bit unshaven, but the beard, if there was a beard, it was certainly no more dirty than any other member of staff's beard in the shop. In fact, I'd say that my beard is probably cleaner than any other staff member's beard. I had running water at the time. There's no reason it was dirty. That's completely unnecessary. It's a really irresponsible piece of language engineering there. Let's do another Marcus S. Chambers on the word dirty. Seems to be a kind of morphed Middle English origin word, drit, meaning excrement, dung, fecal matter, and any other filthy matter. Well, that's completely appalling, really. That's really not very good. And also that thing they said about being aged between 20 and 40, they could have narrowed that down a little bit. It's a bit broad, isn't it?
1: Although thought to be local, he was unknown to the store staff.
0: That's not true. I'd been in there a few times, and I'd also applied to work there. It's a hardware shop.
1: The rogue worker claimed to have sent a job application to the long-established local firm.
0: Yes, yeah, I did. And if they'd done their research, they would have found the application.
1: Which, according to his ideology, entitled him to begin work there immediately. Checkout operator told the Observer.
2: What was really weird about it was that he knew all our names.
0: That's another very strange thing. Firstly, it's not weird. I knew all the names because all their names were on their name tags. So there's nothing going on there. There's nothing weird about that. He's got the names on the name tags. They're visible.
2: I wouldn't say his own name.
0: That's true. I didn't say my own name because I don't want to get arrested.
2: At first, I thought he was a new employee because he was wearing a shirt similar to ours.
0: Yes, that's an interesting point about pure volunteering. If you're going to do some pure volunteering in a workplace, it's always best to do your research, to do some investigations there, see what the shop policy is, what the dress code is, and try to emulate that, try to fit in, and try to stay there for as long as possible. That's the aim of pure volunteering, to remain undetected, doing work on a voluntary basis at your chosen workplace for as long as possible.
2: We thought he might have been the boss's son, but we...
0: I don't know why they'd think I was the boss's son, because...
2: But we realised there was something about him that didn't seem right.
0: This is a weird one. There's always this recurring trope about something not being right with someone or something seen. When is anything ever right? Nobody's right, really, when you look at them for any length of time. It doesn't really make sense. Also, I'd like to personally know what it is about me that doesn't seem right, because that's possibly what's stopping me getting a job after 200 applications or 300 or 400. And what is it that doesn't seem right? If I was officially working there, sweeping the floor, would I still not look right? Because I'd done everything I needed to. I wore the correct colour-coded uniform. What is it that didn't look right? They didn't say.
2: He was sweeping the floor for a long time.
0: Yes, that's true. There wasn't much else to do at the time. The floors were very dirty as well.
2: When he gave us his piece of paper, we immediately realized he should not have been there.
0: It wasn't a piece of paper, it was a professionally produced booklet.
2: Called for a manager. When he was confronted, he became much more agitated. That's
0: confrontation was very aggressive, but I didn't become agitated at all. In fact, the most agitated person was the lady who was protesting my presence there. The floor manager, I think. So, again, there was no agitation there. I calmly stated my mission statement. I gave my booklet to explain things.
2: And we decided to call the police.
0: That was an interesting moment because they'd very sneakily decided to keep me talking while another person was obviously going to call the police. So that was an interesting piece of deceptiveness on their part. I knew what was going on and I decided to leave. I just walked away. There was no scuffle or anything.
1: Staff managed to wrestle the broom from the intruder.
0: Now, this is very odd because there was no wrestle. This has just been sexed up to sell the newspapers. There's no wrestling with a broom at all. I had a broom in my hand, yeah, but I decided instead of them taking it off me, I'd rather put it back where I found it. So I did. It wasn't wrestled off me, but there was no wrestling and there was no fleeing or pursuit. Walked out the back door.
1: Before he fled through the rear door, through the flower centre exit on Duke Street. Floor manager Pad, 41, said,
3: "We're now reviewing our security policy."
0: That's good. My presence there has helped them review their security policy. It's pushed along their quality. It's helped them improve things in the shop.
3: "We couldn't work out how long he'd been in the store and how he'd managed to get into the staff area."
0: It's very easy. There was nothing magic about that at all. The door was open. It sounds to me like they're a bit useless and they'd benefit from having me there to point out how I got there. Because if they can't work out how I got there, there's obviously some quality training issues with their staff. So I'd certainly be I'd be a good journalist as well. I'd write this a lot better, a lot more neutral. I'd even do this audio version, which I've drawn upon here for the partially sighted. I'd actually do a great audio version instead of relying on some robot voice, which is really putting voiceover artists out of business. It's the really, really lazy way of making audio, just to rely on these AI robot voices. Cheapest way of doing things, I suppose. Saves these institutions money. But yeah, if they just employ me to do it, I would do it properly. I would also save money as well, but I'd do it with extreme quality. It's amazing that I haven't been allowed to do this, or there's some kind of suppression going on. That's my point. This is why I think this is relevant. When there's an obstruction, you know, an impediment that stops you from going somewhere, this obstruction leads to a build-up of undischarged angst that can manifest itself in different ways. Paranoia, conspiracy theories.
3: Which is protected by two key code doors.
1: When asked why he was there, the mystery man complained that he had been out of work for some time and had decided to trespass into workplaces to perform unsolicited tasks, to make a point.
0: Yeah, if they'd had more column space, they could have actually printed excerpts from my pamphlet.
1: Brazen job seeker had produced a pamphlet to explain...
0: That's another description of me there. I don't like the brazen job seeker.
1: Brazen job seeker had produced a pamphlet to explain his motives, but did not give his name or address.
0: They could have quoted from that. That was a perfectly good pamphlet I produced there.
1: Nothing was found to be missing from the store.
0: No. Nothing was missing at all. That's the whole point of pure volunteering. That's all explained in the pamphlet. If they bothered to read it and publicise it, which they haven't. I think the pamphlet is probably a lot better written than this article.
1: And it is not believed the man poses a risk to the public, but other businesses have been alerted to the incident.
0: I have been doing it in many other local businesses, actually, but anyway.
1: Police inquiries are ongoing.
0: Okay. That's enough. Yeah, I just had to unpack that because it seemed like there was a story to answer. I don't want... it's not nice being tarred with certain words when you're powerless to reply. Everyone has a right to reply, and mainstream... I keep saying mainstream media, I sound like a crackpot. It's not mainstream, it's a local newspaper, very niche local paper. Yeah, the point is, you need a right to reply. These institutions that hold power need to be held to account. Their language needs to be analysed. Research, again, research is the key word here. Accuracy and high thought values, to use the word of Marcus S. Chambers, who I keep talking about, who probably has no resonance with anybody whatsoever. Somebody who I keep proposing to do articles on to various magazines and being denied, almost as if there's something inherent in the theories of skepticism of power, skepticism of institutions, that possibly jeopardizes power structures. Maybe, yeah, probably, well, yeah. I'm feeling a little bit better now, still under the weather a bit, but I think it's time to probably saw down the tree, which fell down at a very inconvenient time during this project, almost as if it was deliberately done. Again, that's the paranoid aspect of this. Very odd that a tree of 80 years should just fall down now. But here we go. Let's see what's going on out there.

0: This is a radio program called Asphyxia. It concerns the...
1: Stir condemn. No.
2: The ancient Greek letter H had two aspects. It was cut in half, with right-hand side denoting a smooth breathing sound.
3: Princess!
2: Wherever it is possible to get a look in, this feeble but dangerous joke is being played off on a credulous public. This dual nature of the letter H is one such significant alterations to language is an area of study with many gray areas. This dangerous joke is being played off on a credulous public.

0: Hi, Steve. I don't know if you can hear it. I've got the neighbours banging, and my dad is playing his guitar electrically as a kind of revenge noise to get back at the banging, but it's just futile. I'm caught in the middle and it's a bit noisy. Anyway, I did a short recording on the, quite a long recording on this handheld recorder that you had a look at and charged me £408 for. It's still humming. There's still a slight hum in the left channel. I'll send you a little snippet now. Have a listen to this. I'm going to ping this over to you as a file.
1: Police inquiries are ongoing.
0: Okay, that's enough. I just had to unpack that because it seemed like... So what did you think of that? There was a definite hum there in the left channel, like a buzz. Before I pay this £408, it's a bit... I know you're a very good friend and everything, but I'm a bit annoyed about that because it's a bit weird. It's still there. Oh. Got a load of banging as well. Yeah, so let me know what you think about that.

Hi, Dan. Sorry about that. I've been having a bit of a strange day today. Finally did something that I've been meaning to do for ages, which was write and post a letter to someone. I posted it right through their front door. I think I'm speaking so quickly because I feel like time is running out in my life and I need to make sure that I fit everything in, which brings me to what I want to say to you. And it's something strange that I'm not a mystical person, but there's been this something going on in my life that I think is related to something in your life, which is this hum in the recorder that you gave me, 50 hertz, it didn't seem possible to get rid of it. And you know what? It seems to have spread. I'm hearing it now in my own gear. F***ing left channel, you know? When I say left channel, left ear, left everything, that hum.

sketchy pre-appointment f***ing Tories that I've had to go private. And because this hum, I think, has spread from your recorder, I'm afraid there's going to be a further invoice for that private appointment. So, yeah, sorry to let you know about that. I hope you're able to solve it. If not, let's have a chat. Maybe we can solve both your recorder, my gear, and my head all at the same time. Hope you're well. Speak to you soon.

Okay, this is just a quick test, so I can 1 2 1 2 just see if there's still a hum on the left channel. I can still hear it. There used to be a time when, by flicking the recorder, I could change the harmonic of the 50 hertz hum. But since the repair person looked at this, that aspect of it stopped. But every so often, when I move to different rooms, 1 2 1 2, the hum just suddenly flares up. Suddenly, there's a motorbike going by. The hum seems to have gone. It seems that when I talk about controversial things, the hum starts. So if I started talking about the library suppressed safe, let's talk about, for instance, the work of John Bowes Lyon. Oh, hang on, I'm going to hold it very, very still. In fact, I'm going to attach it to the... So I'm not even... I'm not holding this. John Bowes Lyon. Oh, God. Well, he was the Queen Mother's nephew, I think, who published something a bit controversial. Test over. That was just a quick test.

Hi, thanks for your reply. That is very strange, and thanks for being so forward about describing what's happened, because that is completely strange, but also somehow expected, because I don't know if I told you that I'm working on this project investigating the suppressed safe at the British Library, suppressed books, and I discovered through hacking, well, not hacking, just eavesdropping on unsecured Wi-Fi networks at the British Library, that there is one book in the suppressed safe that supposedly is so controversial that anybody who knows the shelf mark or tries to order it disappears and is spirited away. I thought this was an interesting concept for a project, a blog post, a piece of writing, a radio show maybe, although my radio shows are never even considered now for broadcast, so it's probably going to be a piece of writing. But it's led to all these strange things to slow me down, like a tree fell down in the garden and things. And now you describing this thing, this hum that's spread to different pieces of equipment and possibly even your ear, is almost expected, because there's so much surreal stuff. I'll have to see you in person to describe it, because I find these voice messages a bit difficult to convey things, and I'm not good at doing monologues, but yeah, it's really interesting, and I'd like to ask your permission if I could record or save your voice messages and use them in a kind of project that I'm doing, because I'm collecting all the strange incidents that have happened, possibly related to some kind of suppression of ambition or suppression of motives here, that I'm not allowed to research this. But then on the other hand, it might be because suppression itself begets paranoia, if that makes sense. Anyway, I find your billing a bit

Fanny, the, you know, the £408 and all that, and the GP costs. I know the government has made it very difficult now. The whole public service infrastructure seems to be falling apart at the moment. But yeah, let's have a talk about that price, because I haven't got any money. I can't remember if I told you that, actually. Maybe we'll speak soon. Yeah, or send me a message or something. Send me a voice message, or possibly even a phone call if you're up to it. Bye. Bye.

0: My life one time, two time. Going crazy in the back of the library. It's my life.
1: Right, the tree has been mysteriously felled in the garden. A big apple tree has fallen down. So now it's time to investigate why, and perhaps saw it into pieces to make it more manageable. So
2: I'm gonna strip the
1: what's that?
2: This is the wood. Just wood.
1: What?
2: And the apple, I'm gonna leave the apples on the things. So you've got nowhere to put them.
1: Right, shall I saw off this bit?
2: Not yet.
1: Everyone's doing work today. It sounds like there's a building work, a pressure washer.
2: Everything.
1: I'm going to do is chop that like
2: that, and now this is
1: up on the bins. I'm going to record the actual recorder to the branch.

0: Oh God! Looks like someone has deliberately done this. It's like wasting my time as well. I should be doing the British Library suppressed safe research, not trying to clear up a tree. It's like deliberately extending the time, delaying me. Maybe I'm getting a bit conspiracy-minded. Still not feeling very well, but it doesn't make sense why this tree should be standing perfectly well for 80 years or more. And then, just when I'm doing the suppressed safe research, it falls down. Then you've got to spend a day and a half or more, possibly 2 days, 3 days. Actually, there's more to do, actually. The rest is probably going to fall down, because only half of it's gone. Why does it have to happen now? Okay, this tree, this fallen tree, is now the microphone. It's now at one with the microphone. So any noise upon the tree will now be upon the microphone. The tree is now the microphone. Oh, Dad.
1: Yeah, I know.

0: first. Right. And then
1: let's do that.
0: Yeah. Right, I'm going to try to saw it through. Actually, this is the one that's got the weight.

0: Really,
1: that's what I'm looking at. But that needs to be cut right up there.
0: Yeah.
1: Need a ladder for that. But when you walk under that, you get reach out because that's not supported.
0: Yeah.
1: So the next thing we've got to do is take that branch off there before we work our way back to that one.
0: Yeah.
1: But
0: we'll need a step ladder.
1: Yes. You need to be very careful with that. But that's what that's going to need. But first of all, I'll get you to chop all those thin ones off with all the apples hanging on it.
0: Yeah.
1: So that the weight's off of it.
2: We could do that now, I suppose.
1: Well, I've just cleared it all up now.
0: Right.
1: So, I think that enough is warm. We could do it later on, but it cools down a bit.
0: Yeah, right.
1: All right. But just watch it when you walk under there, it cools there.
0: Yeah.
1: As far as you, I think
0: it's probably more worried about this way. That way cools down. That would be really...
1: Yes, walk by this bit quick, really. I'm going to have to get something Robert or someone in to do that lot. Put it so high up.
0: Well, hang on, there's nothing stopping me from just standing on there and sawing it.
1: That's a huge weight coming off. And really, they want to be cut where it was cut before. You can see where it stopped before.
0: Yeah.
1: Chopped off there. Yeah. You can see over there where they've
0: been
1: done. They want cut off there. And this one halfway down.
0: Yeah.
1: And the same with this one, where are you cut? Yeah. Just got to be careful, they don't come down on top of you when you're doing it. That's when I'm doing it.

0: Your spoken word newspaper report. The archive edition. Headline: Trespasser in Tees. Man in fake uniform found handling thousands of pounds worth of stock. For the second time this year, an unknown person was discovered behaving unusually on the premises of a business. A man, disguised in a shop uniform, was found moving thousands of pounds worth of electronic equipment from a loading bay to the shelving area of the storeroom last Wednesday afternoon at Tottenham Street. The store's forklift truck operator, Danny, said
1: he greeted the goods lorry when it arrived, and for all intents and purposes, he gave the impression of a Tottenham's employee. He said he was volunteering there and helped move a few boxes with a sack truck trolley, which I noticed didn't belong to our store, as it had a Wilkinson's label on it. When I looked at the delivery note, he'd signed it as volunteer, which I thought was a bit daft. It was then we realized the chap had no business being there.
0: The trespasser explained to staff that he was unemployed and had sent a letter requesting work at the company a week previously.
2: Opening. Lift going
0: he
2: down.
0: Told staff he had been gaining access to the premises for 2 days running, pretending to work there. The intrepid intruder, described as being around 6'2", with long hair and glasses, was asked to leave the premises by the manager, who urged staff to be vigilant. A similar incident occurred back in February, on Bridge Street, where nothing was taken, but staff were shaken. The public are urged to come forward with any information.
2: Platform.
0: A police spokesperson said,
3: nobody is entitled to simply walk into a business and work there. If there were no quality control safeguards in place, we would just have chaos.
0: You've been listening to your spoken word newspaper report. The Archive Edition.

Nothing was taken, but staff were shaken. Nothing was taken, but staff were shaken. Nothing was taken, but staff were shaken. Public are urged to come forward with information. Nothing was taken, but staff were shaken. Nothing was taken, but staff were shaken. Nothing was taken, but staff were shaken. Public are urged to come forward with information. Nothing was taken, but staff were shaken. Nothing was taken, but staff were shaken. Nothing was taken, but staff were shaken. Public are urged to come forward with information.

0: taken. The staff was shaken. Nothing was taken. The staff was shaken. Nothing was taken. The staff was shaken. The public felt urged to come forward with any information. Nothing was taken. The staff was shaken. The public felt urged to come forward with any information.
1: Nobody is entitled to simply walk into a business and work there. If there were no quality control safeguards in place, we would just have chaos.
2: Okay, let's unpack this a bit.
0: The Archive Edition. Headline.
2: Headline.
0: Trespasser in tears. Man in fake uniform found handling thousands of pounds worth of stock.
2: Straight away, the headline is incorrect. Now, this is probably a bit tiresome for anybody listening to this, if there is anyone listening to this, but it's necessary because nobody should be besmirched by improper reporting, by language. Now, I'd be a great newspaper reporter because I would use accuracy and I'd give sources at the end of every article that I'd write, so all the readers would know where the source material comes from. This is all very vague, so let me just listen to that headline again. This is the sub-headline.
0: Man in fake uniform found handling thousands of pounds worth of stock.
2: Right, this wasn't a fake uniform. This was a genuine uniform that I'd found in the bin of the shop a couple of months earlier. And it's what first gave me the idea to try some pure volunteering at this premises. So the uniform didn't actually fit me very well because I'm quite tall and it's like came up to my belly button. Although that never made this report. That would have made quite a comical aspect, I suppose, because they do like putting a comical slant on anything that they deem inferior or undesirable. So they missed a trick there. But yeah, so I had this uniform that was too small for me. It wasn't a fake uniform. It was a genuine shop uniform found in their bins, which gave the opportunity to perform pure volunteering at this shop. Now, as I said, pure volunteering is what happens where somebody is denied employment for hundreds and thousands of job applications. And you start to think the grass is greener on the other side. You think, what am I missing out on? Why can't I get a job? Why is nobody even taking me on? So you just forcibly become an employee somewhere. You don't get paid, but you get perks. You might be able to steal a sandwich maybe, or I don't know, benefit from some air conditioning on hot days or warmth on a cold day. Anyway, let's get back to this because there's another aspect of that headline which is a bit wonky, which is the thousands of pounds worth of goods, which definitely wasn't. I mean, I know from years and years of bin diving that what gets thrown away is yesterday's technology, and I could see from these pallets and crates and boxes that there wasn't thousands of pounds worth of goods being handled. These were cheap throwaway items that the company had bought in from China. Now, I'm not saying that China doesn't make good stuff. There's some aspects of Chinese manufacture which are absolutely impeccable. But obviously, when you get a UK business trying to push their profits higher and higher, the quality of the goods goes down and down, and you're left with these kind of novelty alarm clocks, MP3 players that just fall apart in your hands, made from like the cheapest plastic you can imagine, or like Tic Tac boxes. You know, those Tic Tacs that those sweet boxes, it's like almost in a kind of throwaway case. Not worth £1,000, I'm sure, but let's continue.
0: For the second time this year, an unknown person was discovered behaving unusually on the premises of a bin.
2: So already there you've got unusual, which is a disparaging thing. There's nothing really unusual about what I was doing. It's very logical, and I encourage anyone else to try it too. You just apply for a job somewhere and assume that you've got the job, that you've got the role, and turn up, do the work, and remain there for as long as possible. undetected. And if it goes well, you might even get the job. That's what I always like to imagine, but that hasn't happened so far. But let's carry on listening. Yeah, this was for the second time as well. The first time was at another place, which I just spoke about a while ago.
0: Business. A man disguised in a shop uniform was...
2: No, I wasn't disguised. I was just wearing the shop uniform as if I was working there.
0: Business. A man disguised in a shop uniform was found moving thousands of pounds worth of electronic equipment from a loading bay to the shelving area of the storeroom last Wednesday afternoon at Tottenham Street.
2: Okay, so they're trying to give the impression that an unqualified person, like an unknown, unusual person, is suddenly having access to thousands of pounds worth of stock. Drama. There's an unknown wild card, completely unknown, handling thousands of pounds worth of electronic goods. This is a disgrace. That's what they'd like to convey. That's the underlying message in this language. As I said, I'm almost 100% certain that these boxes I was moving contained nothing of any value, really. There were novelty alarm clocks, drinks coasters, plastic crap, just nothing of any value, really.
0: The store's forklift truck operator, said he greeted the goods lorry when it arrived, and for all intents and purposes he gave the impression of a employee.
2: Yeah, that was quite nice, that, because for all intents and purposes I did give the impression of a employee. I've blanked out the name of the shop because, as I said, I don't want to be arrested. This is still an unsolved case, presumably, and well, as I said, this is radio art, so it's all in the imagination, maybe. Or maybe not. Maybe it's real. Maybe this is fake. Maybe me saying it's real is scripted. Maybe this is all scripted. I'm being cautious. I'm suppressing my own information. Maybe I shouldn't be suppressing information. The suppression of information is what's brought this all about. This pure volunteering concept came about through suppression of ambition. The ambition to be employed somewhere, anywhere. I mean, this isn't necessarily a very out-of-my-depth role. This is a role I could easily do in the back room of a hardware shop. But let's continue.
0: He said he was volunteering there and helped move a few boxes with a sack truck trolley.
2: Now, this is, you know, I was very diligent. The forklift truck operator said that I, for all intents and purposes, looked the part. So, and I felt really good, actually, because when I met the lorry driver, he talked about the weather and, you know, we had a proper conversation. Well, not a proper conversation, but there was no element of suspicion. It felt very genuine at that moment. And I'd even bought this trolley in. Now, the trolley was found in another bin miles away, and I'd repaired it. It got bent and broken, and I'd hammered the edges into shape and fixed the wheels. So this was a repaired trolley, and I did a very generous service of bringing this trolley to this shop to move things about, because I noticed they had no trolley to move. They had a forklift truck, but maybe for smaller things they would have benefited from this trolley, which I believed they needed to make the shop complete, really, to make that storage area more manageable.
0: New boxes with a sack truck trolley, which I noticed didn't belong to our store, as it had a Wilkinson's label on it.
2: Now, yeah, this trolley obviously didn't belong to the store because the store didn't have any trolleys of their own. So I bought in this trolley from outside that had a Wilkinson's label on it from another shop, which had been broken, which had been thrown away, which I'd repaired and generously bought to this shop to use. And suddenly there's this... The newspaper, I don't know how these people are quoted, whether the quotes are given some poetic license, but suddenly it becomes an element of suspicion. This trolley, which didn't come from our shop. The word "our" and "we," and it becomes like a cult. It's like something external has arrived here and it doesn't belong there. It's a certain mentality that's highlighted here that... It's almost like a culture of bacteria in a petri dish. if another alien bacteria comes in, the established culture swamps it and attacks it. It's like it's quite sinister, really. When you think about the nature of employment generally, it's...
0: When I looked at the delivery note, he'd signed it as volunteer, which I...
2: Yeah, well, I was given a clipboard and a piece of paper to sign, and I was going to put an X, but then I decided to put volunteer, which might start some conversation. I'm never dishonest about what I do. If anyone asks me what I'm doing there, I fully state that I'm a pure volunteer. I'm not being paid. I'm working unpaid, voluntarily, in the purest sense, without any authorization from anybody.
0: Note, he'd signed it as volunteer, which I thought was a bit daft. It was then we realized the chap had no business being there.
2: Yeah, I explained after signing that what it means to be a volunteer in the purest sense. I actually didn't sign it a volunteer. I put pure volunteer. For some reason, they cut that bit out. This is the problem of newspapers. They don't give the details. They don't want to give the other side of the story. Now, if they had investigated, I'd also given, just like in the previous instance, I'd given the staff a pamphlet. The pamphlet was titled Pure Volunteering, and it's an 8-page pamphlet, professionally produced, which sets out all the principles of pure volunteering. And once again, this report completely ignores it, doesn't even mention the pamphlet. But they had ample opportunity there to quote from it. If the newspaper reporters had done their research, they could have obtained this pamphlet. Two copies were given in this instance, one to the manager, one to the forklift truck driver. And I think actually there may have been a third one, actually, that I may have left there. But so they've had ample opportunity to examine the pamphlet, distill the information, and present my point of view that pure volunteering is a form of protest, really, about this competitiveness in the job market that pushes certain people into oblivion. People are faced with continual rejection, rejection upon rejection, and this kind of quarantines them in a state of oppression, or suppression even. And this isn't a good state to be in, because bad things happen from within this state. When you're quarantined, when you're asphyxiated in this way, all kinds of strange beliefs can blossom. So pure volunteering is almost a fight against this, to make a stand and insert yourself into the role that you'd like to see yourself in without any external resistance, without any external buffers or shunts or things to suppress your direction. No, anyways, I've gone off on one there. Let's just continue on.
0: Trespasser explained to staff that he was unemployed and had sent a letter requesting work at the company a week previously.
2: So again, I sent a 2-page letter, which was quite extensive. It set out the principles. It began as a request for work. I mean, that's quite old-fashioned, very old-fashioned, actually. It's like almost like pre-1950. It's like in the days when you could just write a letter and request work. It was just a letter requesting work. It wasn't a response to a call out for a job. It was a formal request for work. And then I think the second page gave a short synopsis of what I might do if I wasn't granted paid work. I would then just do the job anyway. So there was quite a detailed letter there that they could have quoted from and obtained as a piece of source material in this report, but they didn't.
0: He told staff he had been gaining access to the premises for 2 days running, pretending to work there.
2: That's quite good. That's quite good reporting. 2 days was correct. I had been there for 2 days with a packed lunch. I'd be turning up, tidying the shelves. I did quite a lot of work there, actually. I should have been given some kind of reward for that, maybe. I don't expect it, but it would have been nice, because I did help them quite a lot there. I alphabeticized their key locker thing. Not alphabeticized, I mean numerically arranged their locker keys in the right order, because the keys were always going out of order. And there were other things I did. I was sweeping the floor and cleaning things with lemon and vinegar. I'd clean lots of surfaces, get very corroded in these warehouses. It's very quite damp conditions. And, just generally spruced the place up a bit. It was quite good. I think, what I did there.
0: Intrepid intruder, described as being around 6'2", with long hair and...
2: I like the... They've given me the intrepid intruder thing. Intrepid, yes, maybe, but again, intruder savours of that, what I just said, the kind of alien culture that's arrived in this Petri dish, and the established culture just wants to obliterate it. Let's do a quick intrepid word origin. Intrepid, not alarmed, it means. Intrepid intruder. Intruder, from the Latin root intrudere, to thrust in, to push. That's a bit forceful. I'm not that. I'm just arriving there to perform duties voluntarily. Anyway, back to the report.
0: Intrepid intruder, described as being around 6'2", with long hair and glasses, was asked to leave the premises by the manager, who urged staff to be vigilant.
2: It's bad writing, that is. Hang on, let me just listen to that again.
0: Was asked to leave the premises by the manager.
2: I was asked to leave premises by the manager.
0: Urged staff to be...
2: Who asked staff to be vigilant. I just think that sounds bad. That's not good writing. I would have phrased that differently.
0: Incident occurred back in February.
2: That's true. So that at least they're connecting the dots. There is some level of research going on here that's obviously in their collective memory in the newspaper offices. They can say, oh, yeah, a similar event happened. So there's some level of research, which is quite good there. I can praise that. But it's just this language. I mean, they know what they're doing. The newspapers are very clever how they phrase things. They want to spin an idea in a specific way. So this isn't something they'd like to encourage. All the negative words are going in there to really cast shade on the activity of pure volunteering.
0: The manager, who urged staff to be vigilant. A similar incident occurred back in February, on Brick Street, where nothing was taken, but staff were shaken.
2: I quite like the rhyme, nothing was taken, but staff were shaken.
0: The public are urged to come forward with any information.
2: Oh, that's another rhyme as well. That's quite good. Poetry.
0: A police spokesperson said,
1: nobody is entitled to simply walk into a business and work there.
2: Yes, they are. Hang on, I'm having difficulty trying to justify it, actually. I was trying to think of an exception to the... to that, hang on a minute, it has been said that pure volunteering is the ultimate in millennial entitlement. That's what someone told me when I described it to them. And it's not millennial, it's timeless, I think. Pure volunteering is something that's only frowned upon at a certain phase in late capitalism. It's not...
0: With any information, a police spokesperson...
2: I mean, in the purest sense... Pure volunteering, if you took away the idea of companies, of commerce, everything, it's just being socially minded. It's just being useful. It's not a bad thing.
0: A police spokesperson said,
1: nobody is entitled to simply walk into a business and work there. If there were no quality control safeguards in place, we would just have chaos.
2: Yeah, chaos. Well, I often wonder, is anarchy really such a bad thing when you've got this, the opposite end of things, which is very strictly suppressed channels of information, channels of employment, channels of living? I mean, it's not, we live in quite an open, free society compared to some places in the world, but is it really the best way of doing things? I'll leave that question to you, because I don't want to come across as too cranky, or maybe that ship sailed, I don't know.
0: You've been listening to your spoken word newspaper report.
2: You've noticed there, I've decided to distort the voice.
0: The archive edition.
2: Very slight distortion on the voice. Now, this reminds me of a story which I'm not really allowed to tell anybody, but I will speak it anyway. A friend of mine who used to work in radio, community radio, then got a job in television. I won't say which channel, but they were working in television and they were filming a live debate with some politicians. And they worked at the audio desk with the feeds coming in from the lavalier microphones, the little lapel microphones that all the contributors wear. And they were sat round the table, and someone from management or the person in charge of the whole audio desk decided to distort one of the voices. I'll say the politician's name, I might as well. George Galloway, a very divisive character, but just a very kind of hardline character. So not favoured by the establishment. These people with these views often fall out of favour. And a message was given to distort his voice on this one channel. So the gain was turned up and a slight element of distortion was added. This, they said, was to discredit everything he was saying. It has a subliminal effect on viewers at home when they hear this contributor in the discussion with his voice distorted. I thought this was amazing. This is actually an insight. I was told never to tell anyone this because it was quite secret, but it shows that there's various things at work that we need to investigate. When something's being distorted, it's a way of discrediting things. It's the same kind of thing on YouTube, where commercially produced audio is discredited by the addition of an out-of-tune flute or recorder. This was known as a phenomenon called shitty fluting. And lots of big movie Hollywood themes were shitty fluted. Now, shitty fluting is where you take a recorder and just blow it almost out of tune over the theme. I think people did the Titanic theme that was heavily shitty fluted. And it's just a way of discrediting, in a playful way, the audio. So that's how audio quality can affect the perception of the message contained within that audio. So always listen out for distorted audio on commercial TV productions that should have the money and the capabilities to make their audio clear, and always question, why is this audio slightly distorted? Okay.
0: Nothing was taken, but staff were shaken. Nothing was taken, but staff were shaken. Nothing was taken, but staff were shaken. Public are urged to come forward with information. Nothing was taken, but staff were shaken. Nothing was taken, but staff were shaken. Nothing was taken, but staff were shaken. Public are urged to come forward with information. Nothing was taken, but staff were shaken. Nothing was taken, but staff were shaken. Nothing was taken, but staff were shaken. Public are urged to come forward with information. Shaken. Nothing was taken, but staff were shaken. Public are urged to come forward with information. Nothing was taken, but staff were shaken. Nothing was taken, but staff were shaken. Nothing was taken, but staff were shaken. The public are urged to come forward with any information. Nothing was taken, but staff were shaken. Nothing was taken, but staff were shaken. Nothing was taken, but staff were shaken. The public are urged to come forward with any information.
1: Nobody is entitled to simply walk into a business and work there.
0: Shaken.
1: If there were no quality control safeguards in place, it would just have chaos.
0: Shaken. Nothing.
1: Nobody.
0: Take.
1: Nobody.
0: The staff. Shaken.
1: Business
0: the public
1: and work
0: there. Urged to come forward.

0: nothing was taken, the staff were shaken. The public were urged to come forward with any information.
1: Nobody is entitled to simply walk into a business and work there. If there were no quality control safeguards in place, we would just have chaos.
2: So if distorting a voice discredits the voice, is there some other process that can be applied to a voice that accredits a voice, that gives it plausibility? Maybe it's something time-based, a kind of backwards echo repeat, maybe some kind of stentorophonic bass enhancer, I don't know, or maybe just pure clarity. I like to think it's something like a

0: Welcome to another episode of Asphyxia. This is Asphyxia, a show about being forestalled in all things relating to research, work, and retirement. Oh, it's exciting. Let's get into it. War.
1: Ballets are being...
2: Doors closing.
1: What? Shame on you, the Glasgow Film Festival. Shame.
0: In the previous show, I explained how sound engineers working in television sometimes purposefully distort a voice of a commentator that they don't like in a panel discussion. This is the an experimentalized rendition.
1: Shame on you. Cancelling Russian film battles are being kicked when Russian... Shame on you, the Glasgow Film Festival. Shame on you.
3: I put baking soda on my feet and look what happened.
1: Shame on you. Shame.
3: You need to know this trick. I'll show you what happens when you put a spoon of baking soda on your feet. What's this unusual trick? Mix condensed milk with boiling water and dries, but you'll want to do it. And thank me. It's very easy to make.
4: Welcome to our
3: it's delicious
4: page.
3: And with ingredients
4: why you should
3: only
4: spill baking soda on
3: to
4: your
3: start
4: feet.
3: This recipe,
4: I'll give you some
3: I'm using 250
4: milliliters
3: of
4: baking soda, and that will be
3: and
4: very useful.
3: And a box
4: useful.
3: Of condensed milk.
4: I'd like to know
3: let's
4: which country you're watching me from.
3: Let's put out the fire and mix very well,
4: so I can greet
3: remembering
4: you.
3: That the water needs
4: sodium
3: to be
4: bicarbonate. Tricks number one: lightening body parts.
3: Sodium
4: after mixing, we will transfer to your
3: let's add a teaspoon of oils.
4: After a week, you will notice how the dark parts begin to clear. Number two,
3: a whole shell of the water, and we will mix again until the light dissolves completely
4: to what it stayed. And to avoid this, just add 1 or 2 tablespoons of baking soda, and then
3: now let's add a pinch of salt.
4: And
3: a cup of wheat flour.
4: See what it looks like now.
3: I add half of the
4: number
3: flour,
4: three,
3: mix
4: relieve
3: well,
4: mosquito
3: and then
4: bites.
3: Add the other half and mix again.
4: If you have bite marks, don't worry. Baking soda is great for that. Just use a little baking soda. And once baking soda is
3: an after greasing the frying pan with the eyes of the lightning layers. Just add the damage until it covers the bottom of the skillet pie, but don't put too much in it so it doesn't get too thick.
4: After removing
3: then
4: the smelly
3: just let it cook on one side,
4: apply a tablespoon of baking soda,
3: and when it starts to come off at the bottom, just turn it over.
4: Number
3: and let
4: 6.
3: It cook on the
4: sanitize
3: other side.
4: The mattress.
3: Then just repeat
4: if
3: the process until
4: the
3: dough runs out.
4: Did this, you may not even remember. Sodium bicarbonate removes dirt, sweat, germs, odors, and stains from the mattress.
3: Now we go to the stuffing.
4: Apply evenly throughout the
3: I
4: mattress.
3: I use 2 tablespoons of brigadoon
4: and spread flowers and remove with a vacuum.
3: Remembering that you can use the stuffing
4: number
3: of your
4: 7,
3: choice.
4: Wash fruits and vegetables. Baking soda removes germs and bacteria from vegetables and fruits in record time. Just
3: I
4: place
3: also
4: a spoon
3: sprinkled
4: of
3: some powdered milk
4: in the water of the vegetables and fruits. Number 8. Take the bath smell
3: and now
0: you.
3: Just roll our sweet fruit smells bath. Super delicious
4: baking salt in a container.
0: Oh my.
4: Put it in the fridge for 7 days.
3: And let it show off how it turned out to be.
4: Number 9.
3: I really
4: moisture.
3: Hope you enjoyed it. Thank you so much
4: to
3: for following
4: the clothes
3: here.
4: From being damp.
5: Considering it more widely.
4: It also neutralizes shoe odors. Now we come to the main trick of the video, the feet of Kimio. just become. That's why every time they start to get harder.

0: application of baking soda.
1: Would readers please return borrowed items to the issue desk?

Right, so this is a quick experiment with noise reduction on some creep beat. Creep beat which has been recuperated with some melodic reconstruction.

to understand more about the philosophy of this genre of music, which I call creep beat, I refer listeners back to the previous episode titled Creep Beat. That's Creep Beat.

overlap there and some knowledge can be obtained from asking people. Anyway, before I leave the house, I'm just going to write an email because there's some bookbinder's glue that we need replenishing. There are some books that need to be repaired. Mr. We will obtain some glue, hopefully. They have started work next door, actually, a lot of construction work. Some ominous tools are being laid out on the lawn. And lots of people going in and out in heavy boots and things. Doesn't bode well. Okay.

0: If you see something that doesn't look right, speak to staff or text the British Transport Police on 61016. We'll sort it. See it, say it, sort it.
1: Doors will open on the left-hand side.
2: Unless you want to sit on the table, then.
3: Oh, it's my business.
2: See you in a minute. That's a fella sitting opposite you, isn't she?
4: That does.
2: That
4: was much younger.
2: You're sitting opposite you, try.
5: Yeah, I'll be

I like to write, but there's no use in writing. Oh, there's no use in writing. They don't care.

I just walked past a cafe playing music. I'm not sure if that could constitute creep beat because it's at such close proximity. Creep beat really is about things that are beyond reasonable recording distance. Anyway, I'm just walking up to the shop, the bookshop, to work. I'm well again, and well enough to go back to the bookshop for the first time in some time, and probably the work has stacked up a bit. Yeah, I can see from here there's a big pile of old Victorian looking

0: Hey, hey, hey, don't worry. I haven't got the plague. I'm safe.
1: Hello. Did you get my email about the glue?
2: Hold on.
1: Did you get my email about the glue?
3: Yes, I did. I've done nothing about it.

0: coincidentally, I'm in the bookshop and there's a book fair in 2 months' time which has as its theme banned books. Banned books. So we're in the shop trying to locate books that are banned.
1: Banned. Well, the word banned is a bit ambiguous, isn't it? I mean, some books are withdrawn.
0: Yeah.
1: Some books incur sort of,
0: libel?
1: Yeah, but I mean, a book like, I suppose, Lady Chatterley's Lover, for example. I suppose the first edition of that was like, so was Henry Miller's book, Tropic of...
0: Cancer.
1: Is it Tropic of Cancer or Tropic of Capricorn? One of them had to be brought into the country in brown paper wrappers.
0: Yeah.
1: To try and get it past customs officials. And the ones that have just got the brown paper wrapper are quite valuable.
0: Can you just fabricate a brown paper wrapper?
1: Well, yeah, but it wouldn't be the same. I mean, that's like, you know, that Guy Debord book that's got the sandpaper covers, which is supposed to destroy books through the side of it. People tried to put modern sandpaper covers on it, and you then really have to know precisely which sandpaper was used. But the Henry Miller book, I had one without the wrapper, and it just had plain grey card covers. And I only had it for about 50 quid or something.
0: It's interesting that we're in a bookshop, but there's a surprisingly few books that are actually banned in here. We've only got like two.
1: Well, that's not surprising, is it? Because if they were banned, they wouldn't be here.
2: Well, that's true.
1: How would they get here?
0: Yeah, but this is a huge bookshop. There's four floors and a basement and a storeroom.
1: Well, yes, all right. There's an annex outside as well across the yard where the dead books go. But but to have a banned book, it's... I don't know. How do you define a banned book?
0: Well, something that's been recalled by the publisher.
2: Recalled, you said.
1: Okay.
0: Or by the author. Something that's...
1: Well, I mentioned one before, which is the Anthony Burgess's first novel, which was called The Worm and the Ring. It had to be withdrawn because somebody identified themselves. Somebody was easily identified. Normally with these fictional things, they will try and, you know...
0: Well, the UK's libel laws are some of the strictest in the world, so there's probably more banned books in the UK than other countries.
1: Other? Do you think so? More than in China?
0: Good point. I forgot about repressive regimes.
1: In North Korea?
0: Yeah. The Bible's banned in North Korea.
1: Oh, there you go. The Worm and the Ring, somebody, it got published, hardback with a dust jacket, and somebody recognised themselves in the book and insisted that the book be withdrawn, and they had to pulp them.
0: Presumably an unflattering description.
1: Well, I suppose so, yes. I don't really know. So that book used to turn up at auction and would sell for about £500 because it was a rarity. Because most of them had been pulped. The publishers had, I think it was Heinemann, I think they had to pulp it. But some crept out. It's not, I don't think it's not such a big deal these days. You can still buy it. I mean, there was,
2: I've got this, that one's here. Apologies.
1: It's out there.
2: Oh,
1: Lolita.
2: Oh, yeah, that's good.
1: The two-volume edition. I mean, there were lots of those.
2: Yeah.
1: Olympia Press, published in Paris. I mean, there's a whole genre of those books which were, you know...
0: There's another Paris one, isn't there?
1: The Story of Owen is a famous one.
2: Oh, yeah, the story,
0: yeah. What's the... What's the other Paris press? Obelisk.
1: Obelisk Press. Obelisk. Well, that was the Henry Miller. Henry Miller was
0: Obelisk Press. That's right. But these are all quite salacious books. I mean, there's other...
2: More recently, Andrew Marr, the TV personality, did a history book that had to be recalled just because there was a schoolboy error in the fact. So they just recalled
1: that. Really?
0: My dad, when he used to work at the bookshop, bought up all the copies of the Blue Peter Annual, which had Richard Bacon on the front after his cocaine scandal, thinking it would become...
1: Richard who?
0: Richard Bacon, the Blue Peter presenter from the 90s, children's presenter.
1: Mm.
0: And he had a cocaine incident. My dad thought this annual was going to become really rare, but it was never actually recalled, so it's not actually worth anything.
1: He made a
0: misjudgment there, so... Mm. That wasn't actually that valuable.
1: And then there were the Joe Orton books, where they sort of, didn't they make false dust jackets for them? But I think they put them back in the library.
0: It's supposedly more of his partner, Kenneth Halliwell, that was the brains behind the that whole exercise. But yeah, they'd manipulate dust jackets and make them slightly more strange.
1: Mm.
0: And then put them back in the library.
1: Right.
0: Yeah.
1: Mm.
0: But they went to prison, one of them had some... Did they go to prison, or was that a fine?
1: Not sure. Oscar Wilde?
0: Were they bound, or were they just limited?
3: You want to put the mine here? Is that?
4: I just want to use it here.
3: Yeah,
4: right. Yeah, it's fine. Yeah. Okay.
1: And then there's the notorious case of the, the author, what's his name, Ed Best.
0: Edmund
1: Best. Edmund Best. Edmund Best, the republished filth. And other books. I suspect they've been banned somehow or other.
0: When you look at
1: the drift. What's your drift? I mean, why are you looking for banned books?
0: No, I'm already researching that. So the British Library suppressed safe. So it's a coincidence that this book fair in September's also has its theme.
1: I see.
2: Suppressed.
0: Banned books. So I think it's a tremendous coincidence.
1: Well, then I was going to bring in the Studio International with Gilbert and George in about 1971 or possibly 1972, I'm not sure. They did a double page spread of Gilbert and George. Black and white images of the two. And it was called, they did various things in the studio called magazine sculptures, where they considered their contribution to the magazine. They described them as being sculptures, even though most people just said it was a flat reproduction or something. So it was two images of themselves looking quite young in their usual suits. And each one of them had the word, well, one Gilbert's on one side and George on the other. And in front of them it said, Gilbert the and George the or it might have been the other way around. The studio decided that they couldn't publish it for one reason or another. Who knows?
0: Square words.
1: I suppose so. And so they blacked it out. So you can find that issue of Studio International, but with the words blacked out.
0: Mm. Are they blacked out in post-printing or pre-printing?
1: Pre-printing.
0: Okay.
1: The artwork exists, so I think you can get a print of it, but you can't buy the magazine with that.
0: Mm.
1: No.
0: There's some ink in post-publication. There is a kind of ink they call censor's ink.
1: Oh, yeah.
0: Which is stronger than any other ink and just can obliterate the ink underneath it.
1: Which somebody wanted to use on... of course, there is that room in the basement where you actually go through... you go down into the basement.
0: What, in this shop?
1: Yeah, yeah. and you go through the toilet, and at the end of the toilet, you'll see another door with a padlock on it. Only I have the key to this room, which is actually like a tunnel with shelves on each side of it.
0: What, really? Behind the gas meter cupboard?
1: Yeah.
0: Oh.
1: So if you ever go into that room, that I wouldn't let you in, actually.
0: Well, why are you telling me?
1: Well, I'm not going to let you in that room because the illustrations are so shocking that I wouldn't want to be responsible for the effect it might have on you, actually.
0: This is a revelation.
1: Because, yeah, it's like a friend of mine who won't look at any Hermann Nitsch images.
0: Oh, yeah.
1: Hermann Nitsch, who...
0: The Viennese actionist.
1: Yeah, the Viennese actionist, who did things with sort of slaughtered animals and blood. Mm. And I tried to show him a print the other day, and he sort of said, no, don't show it to me because I don't want it in my head. Well, that's a similar effect to what would happen to you if you found yourself in this cupboard room, this tunnel room, at the end of the toilet behind the padlocked door. Because there is a whole vast collection of books. Of these, I don't know if you've ever seen any of them. They're Japanese books they're like graphic novels, little graphic novels. Some of them I even had to throw away because they were so appalling.
0: Hentai.
1: It's things like
0: hentai.
1: Children being tortured.
5: Hentai.
1: Yeah. And
5: hentai.
1: And they really quite shocking, but almost done like cartoons, you know, with sort of images.
0: It's actually quite when you look at the volume of suppressed books. The reasons are actually quite mundane because that's quite a... there's nothing there. It's just an offensive, horrible publication. I thought you
1: meant... Have you ever seen any?
0: I've seen some Futanari. Let's not go there.
1: We have gone there. I thought this is where we were going. This is where you wanted
0: to go. Haven't seen ones with children involved. That's illegal, isn't it?
1: Well, yes, that's why they're banned. I mean, it's like, cool. I mean, they're really horrific. I was shocked when I looked at them. I almost can't look at them.
0: Oh, God, I don't think I have seen them.
1: Scenes of graphic, sexual, sadistic, pornographic hideosity.
0: When you said there were things in that room that would cause sensory overload, I thought you meant something more... based on the concept of an image that you look at, which is attuned biologically, almost like something like the Mandelbrot set, a mathematical shape that's so...
1: Ambiguous.
0: You're so ambiguous that it's like a tesseract or something, that it actually creates a kind of glitch in your mind. There are Alzheimer's simulators on the internet where you can have an image... And the caption is, name one object in this image. And then you can't. It messes up your mind because you're looking at this image. In fact, I can show you now, actually. It's called name one thing in this photo. And as you try to do it, as your brain tries to understand what's going on,

0: Can you see anything that you can name?
1: This could be... This is obviously a severed ear. A severed ear with a broken bottle in it. This bit here. That's like Van Gogh's ear, and it's got a bottle inside it, as though somebody has jammed a bottle into Van Gogh's ear and then cut it off, including the bottle. This looks like a mole's rectum.
0: This looks like a jewellery display cabinet here with earrings.
1: Yes, possibly.
0: It looks like a bit like Chris's living room.
1: It does actually, yeah. Okay. That was the test.
0: That didn't have a completely surprising effect on you. I thought it might actually.
1: No. It just looks
0: like a mess.
1: Mm.
0: You're good at dealing with mess. But the point was that's the kind of image.
1: Who's that person? Whenever you start to read about the occult, and you go sort of back, sort of via Aleister Crowley, and keep going back into the, like two centuries before. There's some famous French person, isn't there, who was sort of notorious for having killed children or something. Isn't there
0: Marquis de Sade?
1: No, it's not the Marquis de Sade, it's somebody else. I can't think of it. I can't remember who it is. It's some other count. It's some sort of French aristocrat who's... It was rumoured that he would kill children as well, so that's sort of... I'm not sure if that's recorded in any publication.
0: This isn't the suppressed things that I was looking for, though. I'm interested in the suppressed things that are jaw-dropping revelations about consciousness or matter or energy that we're not being told.
1: I did read a book recently... which was actually published in about 1901 by, I think he's called Paul Schiebert or Sherbert or something like that, which is in which he discusses perpetual motion.
2: Oh.
1: Yeah. With diagrams for a perpetual motion machine, claims would,
0: And this is a suppressed book?
1: No.
0: Oh. Maybe some books are allowed to be on the market.
1: But there are people lots of people who've dabbled in perpetual motion, of course. But they're in fear. They wouldn't publish them because they'd be frightened that they'd be bumped off by Putin.
0: Well, that's one of your close friends had
1: well, he was bumped off by Putin. There's definite proof of that.
0: Well, yeah, he did die, so...
1: He died, just as his invention was becoming sort of known about. And it was assumed that it was COPD.
0: He died at a very inconvenient time during the whole lockdown, so nobody could really be there to see him off.
1: Exactly, yeah.
2: It's quite a sad time, isn't it?
1: And all of his diagrams and drawings just went missing. They were in the house. And then some people purporting to be relatives of his came and cleared the whole house. People wearing those, you call them
0: hazmat suits.
1: Yeah, the people like that came into the house. And took away hundreds of pairs of shoes.
0: The house was declared a health hazard.
1: Exactly.
0: And the nurses, occupational therapists, wouldn't actually...
1: They did it very quickly. It was quite suspicious at how quickly they emptied that house, including all the diagrams for the perpetual motion machine.
0: Yeah, well, this is it, you see. This is the area that's of interest.
1: Mm.
0: Because he always said that the machine would solve everything. Mm. It would solve the world's problems, the environment,
1: And then it was only a few months later that Russia invaded the Ukraine.
0: Oh, yeah.
1: Hmm. It can't be just entirely...
0: And Russia Today was taken off air.
1: Hmm. Right.
0: Yeah. Russia Today, UK.
1: Yeah.
0: Mm. Well, should I even be talking about this?
1: Oh, well.
0: Should I even be recording this?
1: Well, it's at your own risk. I mean, you.
0: It's very strange because during the course of this project, there have been so many diversions and distractions and problems. I mean, they're all slightly connected, like the COVID.
1: Oh, really?
0: I got ill, and then I had to go on a delirious walk, and then I got distracted by some distant sounds, and I created a new genre of music called creep beat, where you record very, very distant live music events and try to recuperate the beat and the melody and use it as a sample.
2: A bit like breakbeat, but with creepy...
0: very distant recordings. But I saw that as an analogy between researching suppressed material, because you're looking through the noise, beyond the noise. You're overreaching to something that's partially suppressed,
1: right,
0: and not having the full story. You're getting an incomplete...
1: But isn't it the case that you have musicians next to you in your house who are actually practicing and creating this sort of doomy beat, which might actually be influencing your... influencing your mind? Aren't these people with sledgehammers and things?
0: Oh, the neighbours. You said musicians.
1: Well, aren't they musicians?
0: They're absolutely not musicians. No,
1: are they Russian?
0: No, they're definitely not Russian. They could be paid in Russian.
1: Are they
0: paid?
1: Polish?
0: They're not Polish, no. They're very, very much...
1: very much what?
0: Very much... very English.
1: Yeah. Roast beef, yeah. You mean? I've never heard them.
0: They're not musicians, they're just constantly banging and...
1: Right.
0: You've got the cul-de-sac being renovated, right. You've got the next-door neighbours sloshing about.
1: Right.
0: So all this is conspiring to slow down the research into the suppressed safe. You know, there was twice... I've tried to go to the British Library and there's been fires at the library, rooms have been closed,
2: there's been trackside fires...
1: Well, because of your presence there?
0: Well, not causally related, but just I've been there and there's been fire.
1: Right.
0: It's all good for recording stuff. It adds to the drama, but it's annoying when you're trying to work on something.

0: just do it. It'll,
1: yeah, the worries of the wind and foot. Is it fit to come in or what?
0: Yes, it's just been delivered by post just a few minutes ago.
1: Great.
0: All right, thanks. So I'm very pleased with how much it's been accomplished so far, and right. I'm sure we'll get there.
2: There are some that aren't available.
0: Oh, I know. I'm patient.
2: Okay.
0: It was just a hearing listening. And then I've got the magic number to work from. There'll be some which I'm unaware of and some which I'll never get.
2: Yeah.
0: I'm never going to get 100% anywhere. I don't need to.
2: No.
0: For my purposes, I'll have everything I need.
2: Mm.
0: I want to minimise the time I spend in the libraries, that's all. Yeah. I thought to myself at the beginning, is it durable?
2: Oh.
0: All things considered, and I thought, yes, it is. It's durable.
2: Mm.
0: So, I know, that's an iron bark on it. Have you got one extra bag, one small bag? It's fine, yeah.
1: I'm going to go on my merry way.
3: Yeah, keep cool in this heat. Even though it's supposed to be cooler today, it's still a bit heavy, isn't it?
0: I've got my parasol.
3: Ah, good idea. Yeah.
0: Okay, thanks a lot. Thanks, William. Okay. Yeah.
3: Yeah, it's nice to see you again.
0: Cheers.
1: Bye.
0: Would you like this other book?
3: Yes, I would. I could bring
0: to bring you. It's all about the king and his possible naughty ways.
3: If it's never been published, is it a typescript? Or?
0: Oh, no, it's in published form, but it was never distributed.
3: Oh. Interesting. Oh, so it really is. It's, so no it's library
0: been,
3: has it.
0: It's been signed. My copy is signed by from some place. I think it's. I can't remember offhand. Some place in Essex. And I think there's three other worthies who put some money up as sponsors of this tome.
3: Yeah.
0: And they put their money together and got this chapter to write. So it's been put in print, printed and bound, and then carried off as a project. Right. Yeah, so.
3: Interesting. So it never got to any libraries?
0: Well, some copies may have escaped.
3: Mm. Well, you've got access to the escaped one, I suppose, straight from the...
0: Yes, I'll make inquiries within.
3: You don't have access to the library of the Garter of Arms?
0: Yes, it's in George's.
3: Yeah.
0: Mm. Well,
3: there's a book that I want there too. It's called A
0: Plea. Don't tempt me to be
3: okay, I'll see you soon.

will be calling at Farringdon, London Bridge, East Croydon, Coulston South, Merston, Redhill, Hawley, Gatwick Airport, Three Bridges, Crawley, Ifield, Littlehaven, and Horsham.

شما میام.

0: Train is ready to depart.
1: The British Library is operating with severe delay.
0: Apologies for the delay. Thank you.
2: The ways that both of you, that for both of you, the time was not best.
3: Floor one. Perhaps humanities floor one. Rare books and music. Social science.
4: I'm back at the British Library after quite a long absence. And now I seem to be able to use the Wi-Fi now again to do my favourite hobby of eavesdropping on the data that passes over the library's network, which I shouldn't really be doing, but I believe I've discovered something of importance, namely this mysterious Book X, which, if you know of its shelf mark and try to order it, you get put on some kind of government watch list. Well, what's so important about this Book X? What's in it that's so important? We could try to find out.

0: No.
1: Okay, I'm still at the British Library. I'm in the toilets. I've made a small breakthrough. I'm not sure how I can describe the processes that I'm using because I don't want to get in trouble, but by ferreting around in the history of the internal
2: brain,
1: I can get the year of the book, and it's being discussed amongst staff. One staff member was reportedly put on leave for inquiring about this book. I don't know if I should read out what I've got here, but the transcripts are very slight. There's nothing really long-winded here because you can tell there's a culture of fear surrounding it. But I have the year of the book, which is a big breakthrough. Just as I kind of suspected, well, I could have been wrong, but it was the 1930s, a very tense period, a very unstable period politically, lots of new ideas floating around. It's very difficult for a modern person to put themselves in the psychological state of mind of someone from the past. The further back you go in time, the more difficult it is to understand the mentalities of the time. So I'm still not entirely sure why it was suppressed. I've got nothing on it at all, but I've got the year. And the year can tell me something anyway. It's a very general year, because I suspected being in that era, it would have something to do with the royal family or something like that, possibly new ideas. It's also the time when new ways of generating electricity were very much in the air as well. It could be anything. I don't know what I'm looking for. But the point is, one staff member was put on leave for even asking about that. And as I said at the very beginning, it was extremely taboo, according to this internal messaging. But its presence at the library is not guaranteed. It may have been removed or destroyed because it seems to be so incriminating for someone. Anyway, the year. This means I can now go through page by page the volume of the ledger volume of accessions, the books that were accessioned into the library. It seems miraculous that it was even let into the library, because if something's that controversial, no library should have it, really. It shouldn't get that far. So it'll be interesting to see where it came from. The accession volumes are basically receipts between the publisher and the library, I think, as I recall. I have seen them a very long time ago when I was researching another book, an anonymous book. And it's quite useful if you've got an anonymous book. Sometimes you just get the name of the author on the receipt because they've donated it themselves to the library. So it's going to be difficult because I've only got the year, and it's going to be hundreds and thousands of books in this ledger. But I'm going to try and see the ledger first, because the ledger itself might be restricted, for all I know, for that year. So let's... Oh, and I should say the year. The year is 93. Quite an interesting year. So, yeah, I've got to get out the toilet. Who'd I speak to or email about getting access to the accession volumes of books that were accessioned into the library? The receipts of
3: Oh, right. Sounds like corporate archive. The receipts of...
1: Yeah, what is accession or self-published? It often, sometimes it's accompanied by correspondence or just a written receipt of... Or things like that. I've seen them before, but that was about 5 or 6 years ago.
3: What sort of... sorry, could you just explain that?
1: Just accession volumes. I think that's just what they're called. Whenever a book is accessioned into the library, it has an entry somewhere in a ledger.
3: Oh, yeah, that's the corporate archive.
1: Yeah.
3: So what you need to contact... So if you've got a question for them... Is it a rare book you're interested in?
1: Yeah, okay. I've got the acquisition. Yeah.
3: So then you contact...

0: was any correspondence that came in with the book, would the letters be in the ledgers or would they be held separately? I have seen something.
1: Yeah, I think corporate archive probably knows something
2: about that.
3: Thank you.
4: The reading rooms are closing. Would readers please return borrowed items to the issue desk? Excusez-moi la gêne occasionnelle.

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1: A load of noise coming from next door.
2: It's a racket.
3: One.

0: one, go. Hello, guys, once again, and welcome. Okay, it's gonna be a fun time just sitting here.
1: Sorry, access denied. This server is invitation only.
0: Hopefully we'll get in soon.
1: Sorry, access denied. This server is invitation only. Sorry, access denied. This server is invitation only. Sorry, access denied.
0: Okay, guys, I'm just gonna play on my own.

Let's go. Right, to start with, I'm going to make a door. Okay, I really don't like the scary noises. Give me your food. Thank you. Is this someone else in the game? I don't know.

my f***ing God. 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I'm sorry if I did. It's just really scary. I might blank that out. I do not like this. Especially playing on my own.

I'm lost. I know there's someone following me. It's a ghost. I thought that was hello.

0: Wild.
1: This is a manifesto on pure volunteering, recorded on audio cassette to be given to any curious people who should interrupt the process of pure volunteering.

0: In early 2018, a video was uploaded to the popular video sharing site YouTube showing an altercation on a dark evening from the aggressor's point of view. It begins inside a car, motion blurred, heavy breathing, fumbling with some keys. Then at 3 seconds in, the person with the camera mutters, "I don't f***ing believe this." Then the car door opens and it seemed to be raining heavily outside. At 14 seconds, the camera autofocuses, the image stabilizes, and things come into view. It focuses upon an open trade waste bin filled to the brim under a bright floodlight coming down from the side of a building. The camera shaking slightly whilst approaching the bin. And at 20 seconds, a previously obscured figure can be seen at the bins, holding an umbrella, reaching into the bin, transferring handfuls of audio cassettes and sleeved 7-inch records, and moving these into a bright orange bag on the floor, a Sainsbury's bag for life. At 24 seconds, the antagonist's voice shouts, "I've got you on camera now." And the figure with the umbrella doesn't pause or react, but continues sifting the items inside the bin. At 30 seconds, the camera person's voice angrily proceeds, "I've told you, scum, before, close the lid right now." But yet no opportunity is actually given for the diligent bin sifter to close the lid, and it's doubtful whether the bin sifter would have even cooperated. After only 2 seconds, the camera person lurches towards the lid to close it with a decisive,
1: "Right."
0: A loud

protagonist follows up with a quieter, "Ugh, you stink." The bin person reopens the lid and continues quietly working. Off camera, a driver, newly appeared behind the other car, shouts towards the antagonist, "Can you move your car, please? Because it's causing a queue." By 1:08, the antagonist is back in the car. The window winds down for one last piece of invective to be directed at the bin person before driving away. Finney. The location of this video was a yard behind a high street in an East Hertfordshire town, where a charity shop keeps its trade waste bin. This bin is invariably brimming with unwanted donations, repairable cast-offs, electronics, and just wastebasket chaff. On average, at least £50 of saleable goods are disposed of in this way every weekday. How do I know this? Because the person sifting through the bin was me, if you hadn't already guessed. This should not be happening. I've cultivated skills in sound design, podcast and radio production and engineering, repair of audio equipment, new experimental instrument design, microtonal music composition, video production and editing, media forensics, book and graphic design, archival practice, cataloguing, data mining, wooden furniture restoration, doll's house restoration, bookbinding, archaeology in all its forms, modern warehouse practice, yet constant rebuffs from hundreds of employers, even for unpaid internships, mean that I'm forced into legally dubious activity such as busking, bin diving, unlicensed street vending, manufacture of fake IDs, etc. I've deliberately kept the details of that YouTube video vague and described it instead of playing the audio, because I've come to regard modern life as a continual war of judgment, and to afford advantage to my present argument, I hereby withhold from you, the listener, the opportunity to judge me from my antagonised cries and yelps by listening to this foul piece of media. Uncle Knobhead and other digital gobshites have already thrown in their tuppence worth in the comments section. I'm aware painfully that the elements of the video might jeopardise my persuasiveness as a writer of this manifesto. For instance, I neglected to disclose to you that at 41 seconds, after the umbrella collision and the "you stink" insult, which was actually due to the smell of the bin, not me, I replied, "Piss off, you stupid bitch." Not only was my voice in an embarrassingly high register, but the words themselves could be misinterpreted as poor control of temper, even when faced with equally poor temper, or worse, knee-jerk misogyny. Doubtful labels, states of cancellation, or outright ridicule imposed from without that serve only to make me more unemployable than I am, must be ignored or destroyed. It's for the same cautionary reason that I've avoided taking recreational drugs or alcohol during most of my life, and I've generally sought to follow good behaviour throughout my education. Yet this self-discipline has, bizarrely, had no effect, possibly even making me more unemployable. With over 300 job rejections under my belt since graduating university with a distinction, I've decided to refuse to endure any further judgment or sanction from anybody. By doing so, I'm able to work wherever I want, regardless of legal ramifications or fear of being filmed. You can do this too. This is called pure volunteering. This pure volunteering will become an important modus operandi as overqualification, oversubscription, and inevitable economic collapse of debt-ridden Western economies take their toll in the world today. It may also be applicable in areas of endemic racism, sexism, ableism, and other discriminatory excrescences when encountered at unassailable levels. Pure volunteering's rejection of rejection applies to workplaces only and must never be applied to one's romantic activities, as its application to human relationships would align it with incel, involuntary celibacy culture, with sexual assault being

its unhappy undercurrent, channeling the spurned lover's murderous cry of, "If I can't have you, nobody else will." To distinguish pure volunteering from this line of thinking, I reluctantly suggest in unemp, involuntary unemployed, as a more suitable catch-all for pure volunteering thought. Yet the cry of, "If I can't have you, nobody else will," can be reasonably reappropriated by the in unemp to chafe at the companies who reject their job applications. This is because pure volunteering begins at the point where an applicant's patience has reached its limits. Rather than fortifying the rejected aspirant's employability, it operates at employability's expense. Pure volunteering embraces the turmoil within the continually thwarted applicant and seeks to cathartically capitalize upon it, manifesting it outwardly towards those closed gates and maybe into the entire place of employment too. Pure volunteering is distinct from David Cameron's Big Society agenda, which had for its end game a complete replacement of the essential state services by volunteers acting out of habit. Pure volunteering is also not to be regarded as analogous to blacklegging during union actions, nor as an attempt to drive down wages, although this may be an unintended consequence of any successful large-scale pure volunteering coups. Regretfully, despite pure volunteering's usefulness in bulldozing prejudiced gatekeepers, the social aspects of pure volunteering can be few and far between on a surface level. It can even be deemed progressively antisocial when enacted as a mockery of work entitlement by aping work entitlement. It essentially becomes a theatre of microaggression. The pure volunteering instinct is already existing within mostly retired busybodies who take it upon themselves to assume the role of hobbyist policemen, threatening teenagers with citizens' arrests for practicing parkour on a wall. Or in one case I observed, one retired busybody momentarily becoming a ticket inspector on a train to intimidate a suspected fare dodger. But of course, pure volunteering can be used to pretend police the pretend policeman and tick off the ticket inspecting tricksters too. Pure volunteering equalizes everything. To illustrate the potentially antisocial aspects of pure volunteering, an example may be given. Sad to say, a long-term unemployed person typically feels little sympathy or solidarity for groups of striking university lecturers, transport or factory workers, and so on. Seeing the dissatisfaction of gainfully employed people, seemingly ungrateful, conjures a certain disgust within the more violently dissatisfied unemployed, or in unemp. Unable to fully grasp the dastardly behind-the-scenes antics of profit-grabbing bosses, the urge to fulfill the much-denigrated role of strikebreaker burns strong in the amateur pure volunteer. Pure acts of pure volunteering almost always break the law, and not always righteously, as that shows. Aside from the aforementioned ethical faux pas, actual crimes arising from pure volunteering fall under the category of public order offences and may also involve trespass, impersonation, or burglary, even when nothing's taken. Pure volunteering's ultimate aim is to highlight the absurdity of workplaces, to foster the realisation that all employers are cultists. Also, if the system is geared to essentially kill you through cutting off work and money, you must react in defence and act to kill it by the same degree. The true volunteer simply imagines the job they'd like to do and does it. This is a logical extension of my university's old motto, "Be anything you want to be," and takes positive thinking tropes to their logical conclusion. But inserting oneself into a workplace is analogous to being a rogue bacterium in a petri dish of an already established bacteria.
a process of conflict is immediately catalyzed, which is rarely geared in the pure volunteer's favor. The pure volunteer adopts a workplace and may or may not give due regard for the rules and regulations of their adoptive hierarchical frameworks. In one scenario, a pure volunteer may work unnoticed as a dutiful night watchman for weeks, benefiting from the sense of orientation, the kettle, the tea, the warmth of a cabin, loose change in the desk drawer, before, eventually, the cabin's locks are quietly upgraded, rendering the situation untenable. But in another scenario, a pure volunteer may forcibly gain entry to the British Broadcasting Corporation and become criminalised within seconds following a violent struggle in the lobby. The key to avoiding humiliation is simply in the crystallization of pure volunteering as a concept, a legitimate concept, and rigorously enacting it without any doubts and espousing its principles when questioned. The following case studies are drawn from personal experience and provide hints on the techniques of pure volunteering. The cases are not chronologically arranged in order of experience, but simply show the evolution of pure volunteering as a concept. Case 1. Bridge construction. Rural. Everyone has probably indulged in pure volunteering at some point. Maybe at a flea market you might purchase an unusual audio or video recording, and you might digitize it onto a computer, then upload it online to make a rare or unique piece of media available for a wider audience. Here, uploading voluntarily provides an archival or preservationist service. Or, in another case, you may follow up a neighbourhood alert to help find a stolen item or a missing cat, thereby becoming detective to find clues, solve crime, and ultimately track down thieves or missing pets. The act of finding objects and implementing the objects in some way is at the core of pure volunteering. As implied at the beginning of this manifesto, the pure volunteer naturally gravitates towards bin diving, both as a source of income and raw material. An even more elemental manifestation of this is ground diving, searching natural areas for stones, wood, string, twine, and so on. In the provinces, it's fairly common for large industrial estates to border onto desolate scrubland, and once, whilst reconnoitering such an estate for pure volunteering opportunities, I found myself on scrubland crisscrossed by small streams of water. It was necessary to build a small bridge to cross a rivulet, and I accomplished this with wood found on the ground nearby. Rather than simply placing the wood over the stream, I stabilized it further by embedding planks into the mud, supported by rocks. Pure volunteering, however, isn't necessarily a charitable act. Having built a bridge after considerable exertion, I had volunteered my services and felt it prudent to remain near the bridge regularly over the next few weeks to charge tolls to anyone wishing to cross it. On the second day, a man walking a dog noticed me and asked what I was doing. I said, "I'm extracting tolls for crossing the bridge that I'd built," which met with friendly laughter. When he realised I was being deadly serious, and after some explanation of my circumstances, he walked away with an almost fearful expression. An important lesson here can be learnt. Poverty manifest scares people. Weaponise it. When the pure volunteer has expended energy to the point of exhaustion, it's natural to expect a degree of satisfaction in return, or a more practical form of sustenance in the form of food or money. This was also hinted at in the other incident mentioned in the watchman's cabin, seeing loose change in a desk drawer. Taking this coinage without having done any pure volunteering would be theft, but having conscientiously performed pure volunteering duties
requisitioning some of the found money would in theory be permissible from a moral standpoint. Acts of pure volunteering obviously have very little effect in areas of minimal social interaction, as the bridge incident shows. Considerably more impact would have been obtained if enacting the bridge building enterprise on a grander scale in an area of heavier footfall. In theory, charging the public a toll for crossing a bridge that you've built voluntarily at a busier location would be more remunerative, but the probability in this location is higher that pure volunteering would be jeopardized by increased scrutiny, and also simply due to insurmountable logistics. A bridge at a busier location would require certain health and safety standards which are impossible to realistically attain for the pure volunteer. Case number 2, bridge construction, urban. In 2008, a narrow, rickety old footbridge over a river was being upgraded. The bridge had a high footfall, being close to the local train station, and its temporary closure during rebuilding was seen as an inconvenience by many commuters. An entirely new structure was soon built, featuring wings extending sideways to allow cyclists to cycle over it without dismounting. At the time, I was interested in making an electromagnetic recording of the taut metal wires on this new bridge, so one Sunday I trespassed over the fencing to make this recording, requiring various clamps and fixtures. Looking at the bridge's construction, I wondered how the weight was being distributed, as the wings seemed to have minimal support. This is an important factor in pure volunteering. Curiosity. Having previously obtained high-vis clothing from a bin, one weekday I entered the site and talked to the contractors. To try to put the workers at ease, I claimed to be working on another bridge at a distant location in the town, but had never seen one like this before. The ruse worked well at first, and I was allowed to enter and look at the supports underneath. But I did not prepare my own backstory rigorously enough, so when they began their own questioning, I had to backtrack and play down the significance of my own imaginary bridge, which was awkwardly explained away as just a community project in a forested area. This illustrates another lesson in pure volunteering. Always research the intended site prior to contact, but also give yourself a plausible backstory. Impersonate a known contractor if you're so inclined. In this particular case of pure volunteering, I wasn't able to engage in any voluntary construction work on this substantial metal bridge due to lack of engineering knowledge. But when other workers had clocked off, I would enter the site and use the spades to dig exploratory ditches near the riverside, just simply out of a personal archaeological and geological curiosity. Later, when the bridge was near complete, yet still fenced off, I opened the fences with a spanner, inviting pedestrians to use the bridge, having satisfied myself that the bridge was structurally safe, requiring only non-slip coating on the steps at that stage. Unlike my own bridge in case one, I did not charge a toll for this service owing to the sense of insufficient entitlement to remuneration. But the high footfall on this bridge would have made such a scheme potentially more rewarding than the bridge in the middle of nowhere. It's often the case.

Nobody is entitled to simply walk into a business and work there. If there were no quality control safeguards in place, we would just have chaos.

where nothing was taken, but staff were shaken. The public are urged to come forward with any information.

0: police spokesperson said.
1: Nobody is entitled to simply walk into a business and work there. If there were no quality control safeguards in place, we would just have chaos.

0: I've got no business there. I'm waiting.
1: For what?
0: For someone else.
1: For what?
0: For someone else.
1: What business is it for you?
0: Well, to recommend
1: you. You're not it.
0: It is a public right of way. For 20 years that used to be opened. I don't care. I don't care.
1: This is yours!
0: Yes. This is from your bin!
1: And-

0: Doors will open on the left-hand side. Change for Circle, Hammersmith and City, Metropolitan, Northern and Piccadilly lines, National and International rail services. This station has step-free access.
1: Doors will open on the right-hand side. National rail services. The Northern line is...

0: This is an interesting email that's just come in from the library. Just as I thought I was making a breakthrough with that mysterious and dangerous book X, just when I thought I'd found the year that it was published and therefore a clue would be in the accession ledgers for that year, I could go through every single book and try to identify the suspect ones and narrow it down, whittle down the book until I find it. Just as I thought I could do that, there's a blockage. The email just came through. It says, "Dear Daniel, thank you for your inquiry. I'm sorry to say that some of the accession receipt registers for this year are currently unfit for use, and readers are denied access to viewing them. They are earmarked for conservation treatment at some point in the future. Once they have been conserved, they will become available to request again, but we are uncertain when this may be. To my surprise," this is the person speaking personally now, "to my surprise, the microfilm rolls of these ledgers are also incomplete, so many parts will be missing. This is unusual for these items, and this seems to be the only year with missing parts. Please let me know if you wish to proceed with this request, and we will try to supply the few items we are able to, but I fear these will be slim pickings. Kind regards, Dr. Blurblikankum." Very interesting. "The contents of this email must not be disclosed or copied without the sender's consent." That...
1: Good morning, everybody. This is just to let you know, we're just going to sit here, hopefully only for a couple of minutes while another train moves across in front of us. As I say, we shouldn't be held here too long. Thank you for your patience. Thank you.
0: Bizarre. Truly bizarre. Just as I read that end bit, the train is now supposed to be delayed. So, what was I saying? A very unusual email. This, hang on a minute, that's so weird. Just as I read that, "I'm not supposed to be disclosing or copying this information without the sender's consent. I'm recording it. Do I have the sender's consent?" Well, what do you think, listeners? If there are any listeners? Well, yeah, you can guess, I think, because by synchronicity, the train is now delayed at that exact moment. And this is, I don't want to get too mystical, too metaphysical, perhaps, too woo-woo, but isn't it odd how these things tend to pile up? There are, I say synchronicity, this is an anti-synchronicity. This is a signpost. Do not cross this line. It's almost like trying to get me onto a certain track. Now, I tend to think these anti-synchronicities are also worth following up, ploughing ahead, going through the obstructions and seeing what's on the other side. Whether that's wise or not, I don't know. I'm not sure of any system of thought where that is advisable or good. Oh, the train's running again now. It's strange. I'm on my way to do a bit of pure volunteering, actually. My job doesn't pay enough.

0: playing 8 hours out, alright?
1: Yeah,
0: we're better. Excellent. Did you get money then?
2: This is the newspaper recordings.
0: There's also,
2: I'm playing them out loud.
0: Also, the Westminster might be closing down the Houses of Parliament for a £3 billion refit, not just because of mice, but that's part of the problem. There's mice running all over the place. The panels are rotting away, that sort of thing. So
2: just going to check.
0: A few days ago, so I think
2: when this recording, I'm playing this out loud because there's an aspect of pure volunteering which I... Which I don't.
3: Know the mouth that the cat caught.
0: Yeah.
3: There's a photograph.
2: Oh, that sounds like the wildlife expert.
3: The mouse is not a house mouse, it's a wood mouse.
2: Oh, yes. Is a UK wildlife expert. Very enthusiastic. I wonder when this was recorded. I was just going to search online for Westminster mouse.
3: Suburban and rural areas are not house mice any longer, they're wood mice.
0: Oh, right, so that's a recent trend?
3: Yeah, I would say so, because, you know, house mice have been ruthlessly persecuted, and we are quite good at killing them, because the thing about rodents is that they can't vomit. So if they eat poison...
2: Is it interesting? I don't know whether to listen to this or comment on it, really. It's quite interesting.
3: Is
0: that all rodents? Would that be true of rats?
3: That's true of rats as well. Right. Which is why, you know, if you can get them to eat the poison, then, you know, you kill them. So, unless they're in plague proportions, then, you know, if you get a couple of mouse in your house...
2: What I was going to say was, I'm playing this out loud at risk of being detected and seen and chucked out the archive. I've been here once before. No, twice. I've been here twice before.
3: And I'm not surprised that, you know, that Downing Street cat caught a wood mouse. Now, in the past, that people would have thought that as a very much a rural animal, you know.
0: Really? So they're in towns now, they come into towns.
3: Yeah, they come into towns. As long as
2: it's quite an interesting recording, actually, because he's quite... I mean, I've got a lot of affection for him, actually. He's quite knowledgeable and enthusiastic.
3: Blackberries at this time of year. But the thing about wood mice is rather like house mice. They're very successful, and the difference between the two is that the wood mice spend more time climbing, so they climb up into bushes to eat fruit.
0: Apart from the coloration on their stomach, is that the main difference?
3: Yeah, coloration is very distinct.
0: Yeah.
3: They've got much bigger eyes, I mean, they've got huge eyes.
2: But what I was going to say is pure volunteering has an aspect that I haven't talked about yet, and it's almost a bit of a fetish, because I'm playing this out loud because in a way I want to get caught. It's like I want to be able to give my manifesto and explain myself to people and state my case for employment. I'd like to be told, should you be here, so then I can explain why I should be here, so I could state my case. And it's unusual that I've been here twice before. The first time was very briefly, just to scout the place out.
0: Right.
3: So, you know, anything that hibernates has got to shut down from breeding, obviously.
0: Yeah,
3: and also,
0: of course, quite a long time. How long was a typical hibernation for another animal, say a bear?
2: The second time was an introduction for this whole project, and the third time is this time. I think this tape goes on for about 20 minutes. And this sounds like the newspaper reporter interviewing on his cassette tape. It's a micro cassette, I should say. This is a micro cassette recorder. I'm doing an archival transfer of it just for posterity, because I believe that anything that gets chucked in the bin deserves to be preserved in some way. And newspapers are preserved, but what you don't get is all the context.
0: So they're breeding machines in a way, aren't they, in terms of
2: around it.
3: Absolutely right, they're breeding machines. breeding machines. They don't live long.
2: But I was going to say, I'm sorry, I'm distracted because it's quite an interesting talk.
3: In captivity, they'll live longer. The one that lived the longest, I remember reading a couple of years back, they got some genetically modified now, and it lived for 5 years old.
2: I mean, he's. I'm amazed that he's really got an enthusiasm about wildlife, and my enthusiasms, people just get so bored and you can see their eyes glaze over and walk off when I start talking about bin diving and pure volunteering and archival preservation. People's eyes just glaze over, but manages to really get people's attention.
3: Foxes, badgers.
2: I mean, he's a primetime TV host.
3: Weasels, you name it. Even
2: he presents, I think, with me on BBC.
3: A huge number get eaten, and of course, in domestic situation, you've got the cat.
2: But there's an aspect of where he's been suppressed by. A real ragtag group of countryside, I don't know what to call them, sort of mutants in a way, because he's had like dead animals stuck on his driveway and threats against him because he's opposed to various forms of hunting and fox hunting. He's a wildlife conservationist, he's a preservationist. He's interested in animals and certain people in the countryside don't want animals. They see certain animals as pests, and they behave quite disgracefully, quite militantly, and really.
3: China and Australia, where they get these plagues,
0: yeah.
3: And I mean,
2: and really try to silence. Just for his, enthusiasm, and he's just requesting people to think critically about animals and wildlife, and really, don't. Kill a fox. He's. Sorry, I'm so distracted. I just find this really interesting.
3: They don't breed as much as they should.
2: He's been talking 7 minutes now, 7 minutes 30 seconds about mice.
0: Yeah.
3: And so what happens is that.
2: Without being told to be quiet, or the interviewer is. The interviewer is still keen to know more.
3: They just crash completely. Yeah, they just crash. It's just, you know, unbelievable. And when you see again on YouTube, the people are shoveling them up.
0: Corpses, little mice corpses.
3: Yeah. There's piles of mice that are about the size of a car. Historical pictures. We used some pictures from the 1800s where one of the very first mouse plagues took place in Australia.
2: It's interesting that, although he's very. It's interesting to hear talking about mice here because he's a bit torn, I think, because mice are nice, but they're also a pest. And I know that on the one hand, you want to control the population, but not necessarily commit genocide. It's a difficult situation for someone who loves wildlife so much.
0: So we never get that in the UK, we never get that.
3: No, we don't get those because we've got all the other animals eating them. Now, you see, in this country, like I said, everything's eating mice.
2: That's a good point.
3: In parts of Australia,
2: mice are already naturally controlled in this country.
3: A native mammal that size. And there are all of the predators that would have been eating them have been killed off by the things we introduce, like foxes and cats, basically.
0: But do we get a boom versus busters? You know, do we?
3: Yeah, we still get that. I mean, you get that in all of these populations, mice and voles in particular, and
2: kind of natural equilibrium.
3: Basically, it takes about 4 years to build up to a peak, and then they crash
2: in natural systems.
3: Profound effect on wildlife because obviously species like barn owls and kestrels and they breed more. And we're more young when there's more voles about and mice about.
0: Yes,
3: but they, in fact, lay more eggs.
2: You need barn owls.
3: Not many voles and mice. Other years, they'll rear sort of eight youngsters.
0: What calls out a boom?
3: It's one of these sort of natural cycles.
2: I haven't been spotted yet. This is playing quite loudly through the speakers. And as I said, I almost want to be caught now because I've done this three times at these premises. And I've got all my manifestos with me here. I've got two sheets here explaining myself. I almost want someone to walk in and catch me. Last time, a lady thought I was a worker. She said, can I have those headphones back now? I couldn't quite read the situation, whether she thought I was a visitor or a staff member, but I was in the staff area and certainly went through two security doors. But I had borrowed headphones that I shouldn't have, I think because there's headphones on the main desk, but that was quite a while ago, a few days ago. This time I haven't borrowed anything, but I'm just very... I'm just very visible and audible in this room, which isn't completely soundproof.
3: Your biscuits in a tin, yeah, rather than just putting them in the cupboard,
0: yeah,
3: and everything else, they'll disappear.
2: It's very good to hear talking for such a long time. He's not suppressed at all. People have tried to suppress his voice. Those countryside people, those thugs, have tried to silence him with threats and things, but he's still going. That's a lesson for us all. Just keep going. Yeah, that's a good example of the way. It's like... Even pests are...
3: Yeah. If you want, over a period of time, reduce population, then just take away the food source. You know, that's the thing to do.
0: Yeah.
3: So, but all this business
2: of
3: Tower Hamlets...
2: But I live in the countryside, and I've suffered at the hands of mice as well, but I've got no wish to destroy them. In fact, this reminds me of a story... This reminds me of when I found a mouse that my cat had brought home when I was a teenager. I decided to put the mouse in a watering can and take it down the park to let it free, so it's away from the gaze of my cat, so the cat couldn't see it. And I let the mouse free, and there were a load of teenagers about 11 o'clock, well, not teenagers, probably older than teenagers, people in the park dealing drugs, and they shouted at me, "Oi, watering can man, weirdo," and I said nothing until I got to the very top, when I shouted "Wankers" back at them, and then I just ran away, but they chased me all the way back home. I had to hide under a van. Terrifying times, but all for the sake of rescuing a mouse.
0: Utopia.
2: Sorry,
3: you've got politicians dropping their coats from the floor.
0: Leaving half eaten cheese sandwiches to cover expenses.
2: I'm not even sure if I'm allowed to be preserving a private phone call. I mean, well, I am. Who cares? It's an important and unique document. It deserves to be preserved in an archive. So what I've been doing here is recording.
3: And you know, if I was to go, well, I don't know, 100, 200, 300 meters away from the house and let it go, it comes straight back.
0: Can't even find you straight away, yeah.
3: Yeah, so what I do is I catch them in these traps, and when I drive to the baker's, I let them go halfway there.
2: It's a bit like what I did with the watering can mice. Yeah, I didn't want it coming back home.
3: And they don't come back. I set the traps when I got here to 2 days ago, and so I've had two nights so far, and I haven't caught any. And the reason I haven't caught any is because there wasn't any food here when I was
0: there. Yeah, you've been there for ages, so there's nothing for them to eat.
3: No, so they just go. I do leave the dog food here, but I store it in a metal dustbin.
0: They
3: can't get at it.
0: Do you take Itchy and Scratchy to the France, really, do you?
3: Yeah, they're here now, look at them.
0: How do you get? Yeah, I drive, there. Mate, that is perfect. That's more than enough stuff.
2: That's 15 minutes of mouse talk.
0: All right, yeah. Enjoy yourself.
3: How are you anyway, all right?
0: Oh, yeah, fine, mate. Busy with the Olympics, coming out of the Olympics, which was nice, and then a brief respite, and then Paralympics have started. But so it's not
2: it's interesting. They seem to know each other.
0: And then sports, you know? Hey?
3: Yeah. And then what, did you get a load of flack about the pictures? Because I was away, but you published the pictures of Harry.
0: Well, shall you?
2: Oh, this is interesting.
0: I think... In a personal opinion, I think it was a brave and needed move, because the press in general, especially tabloid press, have lost their teeth recently, you know, and certainly been accused of losing their teeth. Well, with things like Leveson and anti-bribery acts, which were doing a lot of good, but also
2: all the tabloid press
0: give a lot of power to the celebrity who's snorting coke upstairs in his hotel room, and then the porter rings the
2: facing the wrong direction. I think a lot of the press.
0: In his hotel room. Now, under the new law, the anti-bribery, we're not allowed to run that story because the person who told us is in the employ of the hotel. So you've got a lot of people getting away with a lot of stuff. And to be honest, it made the papers, newspapers, especially, you're talking some of features, but a news journalist job became a lot harder, and they are probably the dinosaurs.
2: Well, that's interesting.
0: But, papers did become a lot tamer for a while. So I think doing something like that was a good way of reminding people that we still got the balls to not ourselves, and we're not going to cow down. So,
2: newspapers don't need balls, they just need brains.
0: We're going to take a stand. So, in theoretical
2: terms, it's absolute rubbish.
0: Great move. And everyone had seen them on the internet, hadn't they?
2: Disagree with that.
0: I'm not a royalist, and I couldn't be less bored by the whole thing myself as a consumer.
3: No, it's a
2: slip
3: of the
2: point
3: worth making, because
2: freedom
3: of the press is something we have to really guard in the UK. Absolutely. Yeah, I agree with that. Some might be spuriously, stupid acts of princes in Vegas, but there are a lot more important things.
2: Very good.
0: If you could tell us certain things, where does it stop? Where at the next point it might be an MP doing something, much more damaging to
2: that's true.
0: The integrity of Parliament or whatever. And if you count down to a higher power, because they you mustn't publish it.
2: So that's very true.
0: It might do it again and again. And we got a lot of pick up, and I think the editor knew what he was doing. He went all around the world.
3: Good.
2: It's 18 minutes.
0: It's good to talk to you again, as always.
3: All right, mate, take it easy.
0: I'll get you on the next one. Cheers, pal. Bye.
2: Let me just stop. The tape is still... No, it's the end of the tape. Still running. There's still a bit of tape left, but I think the rest of it's silence. I'll stop it here and I might fast forward it, but that was very interesting. Obviously someone that has dealt with before. It's good when you're pure volunteering and you actually have some knowledge of what the thing is you're transferring. My expertise, my knowledge, was able to identify that person immediately because I recognize his voice, and then I can add that into the metadata in the archive. That's what the employees would call the supplementary information that goes with the file. So what I do is I transfer all these files and I give them metadata, and then I just shove them into the archives of this place. I don't want to say where it is because I don't want to get in trouble. On the other hand, I do want to be found out now, because I'm looking over now at the manager's office and I can see nothing happening. It's ridiculous how I can just barge in here, double dive as they call it, and now what do I do now? I mean, I could just I haven't been seen. It's very some of this stuff's very easy. I could just steal everything. I mean, I could take all this equipment. I'm not going to do that, because that's not pure volunteering anymore. That's something very different. But, I'm going to... sneak out now. Actually, not sneak out, walk out, because I'm a staff member, really, in my mind.

Mustn't forget to activate the noise reduction this time. These archives have some really professional grade stuff.

I'm just looking at this archive's computers, and it looks like my recordings that I did on my last visit have not been accessed yet. Presumably they're only accessed when there's some kind of message from management to move it somewhere, or if there's a request from a patron. So nobody has accessed these files yet. Last accessed, yeah, that was the date that I put them in there. So I'm wondering if I should now start interfering with the whole line manager type aspect and just send a message or put some kind of arrow to these files, so at least the archive knows that these new files are here. They deserve to be accessioned into the digital archive. I've got the other side, actually, of the found acetate record, which is completely unknown. It's by Baz Cro-Magnon. The best song, I think, was called Persevere, because it spoke so resonantly to pure volunteering, but also it kind of predicted the current project into researching the suppressed safe, Persevere. But the B-side to that was possibly more revealing about Baz Cro-Magnon's state at the time it was recorded. Someone that I always suspected was a skiffle artist struggling to adapt to the psychedelic era. I'm not sure, I mean, I'm not 100% sure, but this one is slightly more revealing. I'll just do this one and then I'll probably leave and start adding a few text files and these post-it notes as well. Leave some post-it notes around alerting the workers, the official workers, to the presence of some new files which need to be accessioned. I'm at the stage now when I've been here three times. It's time now that I can be found out, and either I can, with the approval of eye contact with someone that looks like a man.

0: drop this bag down.
1: I don't know how you look at the pictures. I can't remember.
2: I don't want to take a photo.
0: You press that.
1: Hang on, this one. Is that it? Play? No. It's video, turn that off. That's to bin them.
0: It's the left hand side, I think. Isn't it?
1: Well, we'll turn it off. And we'll connect it to the computer. That's the thing to do.
0: You have to hold
1: it. Oh, menu.
0: You have to hold it a little while.

When I was coming out of Tesco, walking down the little concrete steps, this person wanted to come up, and then they walked in the middle and kind of like crushed me and said something, I guess, but I had headphones in. And from my perspective, it's like, well, if you had stayed on the right, then we both could have gone up. But why do you think you have the right of way? If you think about like getting off a tube train or whatever, the people on the train get off first, and then the person going in go on. So if anything, I've got the right of way. Dan, what's going on in your world?

0: If you see something that doesn't look right, speak to staff or text the British Transport Police on 61016. We'll sort it. See it, say it, sort it.
1: Okay, I'm on the train. It's almost, it's quite quiet, but there's a baby crying, as you might be able to hear. I suppose I'm issuing the same sentiment into this recorder. I'm crying as well, because I'm trying to communicate something, and it's dissatisfaction, mild dissatisfaction, but with some theory propping it up. But yeah, it's nice to be on a train and just think. I don't care if I speak too loudly, because people are talking on their phones all the time. And if you don't have a smartphone, it's quite good just to sit on a train in silence and think. It's when all the best ideas come, really, when you're just sitting still, doing nothing. And during this silence, I just remembered another thing about pure volunteering, something that's not in any of the manifestos that I hand out to people. And it's possibly the most important thing about it. And it's that after a few years of pure volunteering, that is when you're unemployed, so you just walk into a workplace and do some work there, just to prove a point, basically. There's one aspect to this pure volunteering that I have hinted at, and that's the microaggression. There's a microaggressive quality of pure volunteering. It's like looking at the other employees and asking, why have you got a job here and not me? After getting job rejections. So there's a kind of tension there. And after time, after some years, this slight seed of angst morphs into a more incendiary insubordination. If you've got skills and yet nobody wants to employ you, you kind of end up dismantling the skills, anti-skills, working with bad grace. The work process gets inverted. So this is quite an important thing that's lurking under the surface of pure volunteering. If you do some pure volunteering in audio restoration, you're not getting paid. You might be able to trespass into a studio or transfer booth and use professional quality equipment after successfully sneaking into a workplace. But the job becomes a question mark. What am I supposed to be doing? What audio do I restore? Do I bring my own audio like I did? Audio found in the bins, and hope that you're doing a good service by saving this newly discovered audio into an archive somewhere? Or do you just think, what's the point? And it becomes inverted, as I said, it becomes a process of audio de-restoration. Take another example, for instance. If you're doing computational analysis, that's another job that lends itself quite well to true volunteering. You turn up somewhere, you sneak in to the premises and perform computational analysis tasks in the vaguest sense, in the widest sense. But you become slack. Instead of computational analysis, you start doing discomputational, de-analyzing. And if you choose to become a pure volunteer archivist, you walk into an archive, get past security, but when you're there, the question mark again, and the angst comes back. So archiving becomes whatever the opposite of archiving is, mess work. And it's not necessarily done violently, it's just that if you're not on a payroll, and you're working in a place unofficially, there's always going to be a slight perverse undercurrent, it's like perverse impulse lurking in the volunteering. Anyway, the reason I'm thinking about pure volunteering recently is because two paying outlets have expressed complete disinterest in publishing my suppressed SAFE research, which I've been engaged in for quite a while now. And one magazine said they don't think it's a good idea to even alert readers to the library's suppressed SAFE, because people would start going there and digging around. Digging around, that was the key word there. They don't want people doing that. So I've begun thinking about the locus of motivation, if that's the right phrase, I don't know what you call it. I'm beginning thinking about how to remain motivated, and the motivation does stem from a kind of discontent. I'm just going to go to the antiquarian bookshop where I do some part-time shuffling. That job, even though it's part-time and pays quite low, it's a very big bookshop. There's four floors, and it's not very many people know about it. It's in a very, very, very narrow building in the King's Cross area. It's quite a secret little bookshop, but I got that role by just hanging around there doing voluntary shelving. So eventually, maybe, if you persevere, you do get to work somewhere

0: Wow. I mean, it did have some good bits, you know. Just that you have to really rubbish and find the eggs are
1: You know, it used to be that. I should go to now twice as bad. Yeah, you should go to find it. I'm only showing it to you because I want to read it.
0: So. I don't care, I've only got this.
1: Is it good? I go,
0: There's no pins. I'll show you what I've got. I must have the first edition because my one's got plates.
1: 1958, that's what I've got.
2: Yours got plates?
1: Yeah, this one has plates.
3: So, yeah, I can't... This is a record, an acetate record, actually, that I found in the bin.
2: Of course.
3: I think it's one of the best songs ever, but I can't identify
2: one of the best songs ever.
3: One of the best songs ever written.
2: Ever. One of the best songs ever written. You found it in a bin or on acetate.
3: On acetate. And acetates, famously, you can only get a few plays out of them before they just spontaneously degrade.
2: Oh, is that right?
3: Into a wall of fuzz.
2: Mm.
3: It was recorded at Oak Records, I think, which were kind of self-publishing.
2: Mm. Do you have a date for it?
3: Mid-60s.
2: Mm.
3: It's someone struggling to come to terms with the 60s, probably from the skiffle type era. But see if you can identify these lyrics, because this is how far I got.
2: Is this genuine, or have you actually constructed this?
3: No, this is genuine. I've actually done a cover version of it too.
2: Of course you have.
3: But see if you can understand this.
2: It is so amazing.
3: But hang on, I'll play it now.

0: it's take a lesson.
1: It sounds almost like it take a lesson from the Union or something.
0: I thought it was a celebrity. I thought it might be 67.
2: Fire is for a nation, one way to soothe a troubled mind. Take a lesson from the newest genial fire.
1: Take a lesson from the newest genius.
0: That's what...
1: Right, and you'll find.
0: I thought it was take a lesson from the newest genial find.
1: Well, yes, well, it's very mumbled, isn't it? It's very kind.
2: Take a lesson from the newest genial find.
1: It's not genius, that's for sure.
0: Was there a pop genial find?
1: No, take a lesson from the newest gene, and you'll find.
2: Take a lesson from the newest gene you'll find.
0: Was there a pop singer?
1: Newest gene and you'll find.
0: Was there a pop singer called Gene somebody?
1: Gene. Well, there were lots of genes. There was Gene Vincent.
2: The newest gene you'll find.
1: But it doesn't make any sense to say that.
0: Well, it...
2: The newest gene you'll find.
0: Because he's singing in first person, he likes to write, but there's no use in writing. This is the chorus.
1: Mm. Oh.

0: Well, I can't.
1: Yeah, I can't work it.
0: I mean, no, it just blurs, doesn't it?
1: Yeah, it's a...
0: It certainly sounds like newest.
1: Take a lesson from the newest...
0: Jimmy, and you'll find.
1: Newest Jimmy somebody. Jimmy...
2: Take a lesson from the newest Jimmy, you'll find.
0: Play it one more time. Play it one more time.
2: From the newest Jimmy, you'll find.
0: Lesson from the newest genie you'll find. Take a lesson from the newest genie you'll find.
1: The genie you'll find?
0: Yeah.
1: Yeah, what does that mean, though, genial?
0: New, perhaps it's a mistake to say newest. It might be new. Take a lesson from
2: the newest genie you'll find.
0: Something and you'll find. What could it be? What could you take
1: him.
0: A lesson from?
1: He's talking about himself, I think.
0: Sorry, he couldn't take a lesson from himself. It must be take a lesson from something. And it's about writing, isn't it?
1: Yeah.
0: It's about writing and putting pen to paper.
1: Scribe, he might be take
0: a lesson from... Yeah, take a lesson. There's definitely a jew there. Take a lesson from...
2: Take a lesson from the newest genie you'll find.
0: No.
1: No. Okay. Oh, well.
0: Sorry.
1: What do you think of the song, anyway? It's the sentiment.
0: It sounds slightly familiar, I must say.
1: Well, the record is labelled Baz Cro-Magnon. Baz, short for Basil.
0: Right.
1: Cro-Magnon.
0: Right.
1: Which is almost like Cro-Magnon, the earliest prehistoric man, but with Magnum instead.
0: Well, there was a kind of... I mean, skiffle was a bit like that, where it was kind of primitive. He sounded a tiny bit like Lonnie Donegan.
1: I think there's a lot of influence of Lonnie Donegan in there, yeah, but...
0: Of those skiffle groups. There was a group called the Vipers.
1: I think he's doing it in the wrong era. This is someone who's trying to write lyrics in the late 60s. And he's completely out of fashion. And that's why the lyrics are so...

0: just do it. It'll,
1: yeah,
0: avoid the landfill.
1: Is it just come in or what?
0: Yes, it's just been delivered by post just a few minutes ago.
1: Great.
0: All right, thanks. So I'm very pleased with how much it's been accomplished so far, and right. I'm sure we'll get there.
2: There are some that aren't available.
0: Oh, I know. I'm patient.
2: Okay.
0: It was just a hearing listening. And then I've got the magic number to work from. There'll be some which I'm unaware of and some which I'll never get.
2: Yeah.
0: I'm never going to get 100% anywhere. I don't need to.
2: No.
0: For my purposes, I'll have everything I need.
2: Mm.
0: I want to minimise the time I spend in the library, that's all. Yeah, I thought to myself at the beginning, is it durable?
2: Oh.
0: All things considered, and I thought, yes, it is. It's durable. Mm. So, you know, that's an iron bark something. Have you got one extra bag, one small bag? It's fine, yeah.
1: I'm going to go on my merry way.
3: Yeah, keep cool in this heat. Even though it's supposed to be cooler today, it's still a bit heavy, isn't it?
0: I've got my parasol.
3: Ah, good idea.
1: Yeah. Okay, thanks a lot.
3: So, nice to see you again.
1: Cheers.
0: Bye. Would you like this other book with that?
3: Yes, I would. I could bring...
0: It's all about a king, and his possible naughty ways.
3: If it's never been published, is it a typescript? Or?
0: Oh no, it's in published form, but it was never distributed.
3: Oh, interesting. Oh, so really,
0: it's been signed. My copy is signed by. Of some place. I think it's I can't remember offhand. Some place in Essex. And I think there were three other worthies who put some money up as sponsors of this tome.
3: Yeah.
0: And they put their money together and got this chapter to write the thing. It's been put in print. Printed and bound, and then here we go as a project. Right. Yeah, so.
3: Interesting. So it never got to any libraries?
0: Some copies may have escaped.
3: Mm. Well, you've got access to the escaped one, I suppose, straight from the.
0: Yes, I'll make inquiries.
3: You don't have access to the library of the Garter of Arms.
0: Yes, it's St George's.
3: Yeah.
0: Mm.
3: Well, there's a book that I want there too. It's called A Sleep.
0: Don't tempt me to be
3: crazy. Okay, I'll see you soon.

0: This will be some wild goose chase that will take everybody's time.
1: You cut off all those books that you had, did you?
2: Yeah.
1: The 20th century stuff.
2: Yeah.
1: They were doing almost a paper.
2: Once you got on the...
1: Once you get in the zone.
2: Yeah, the zone. I think that's enough. Do you know what year it was published?
1: It was, I've got an IBM, ISBN, no I haven't, but it was quite, I mean, it's relatively recent. I understand from somebody at Foyle that it's incredibly rare that they must, because they had it for a while, it was 600 quid.
2: Ah, here we go, there it is. Found it. Okay. It's actually, this is the true title here, that's the subtitle. So, let's just try to go through all the paces here. Just get it. There we go. So this is the book, 2009. Condition box. Ah, but volume one is missing one page, not related to the content of the book. Covers are worn.
1: Has it got... Covers are worn. Does it say?
2: Yeah, see, that's the only condition report. It gives really everything above it. It's just a kind of blurb.
1: And the society is the same as yours.
2: Yeah, it's two volumes, but volume one missing a page.
1: It's not the same. It looks.
2: Two volumes.
1: It looks different.
2: Deluxe edition. Yeah, it is the same thing, I think. Yeah.
1: It's also. Well, thank you very much. I mean, what would I do without these, without your skills? I come across it one day in my wanderings.

0: So you've been in Saffron Walls?
1: How did you know that?
0: And you come to London from time to time?
1: I'm now installed as the as just a person.
0: What are you about to say? Installed at...
2: Yeah, it's installed.
0: It's pretty official to me.
2: He's only installed if he doesn't waste hours and hours chatting wild goose chasers.
0: Thank God that doesn't apply. That description doesn't apply to the activities this afternoon.
2: Right.
0: It's far off the mark, isn't it?
2: He's already been talking to somebody about MI5.
0: Well, that's why people come here. That's why you get traded, because of the top quality chat
1: that
0: awaits us.

Ich hab's gelassen.

I'm just walking home after a day at the bookshop. Lots of interesting books coming into the shop. Lots of interesting books being sold as well. And people coming in and out all the time. One of the most interesting characters is Dr. who is very keyed up on the suppressed safe, apparently. He seems to... Oh, battery just fell out the recorder then. Is it on? Yeah, it's on. 1, 2, 1, 2. Yeah, the shop is gearing up for participating in a book fair, which has as its theme banned books. So the feelers have been put out to try to find and locate and acquire some banned books. Books that have fallen foul of various laws, I suppose publishing laws. But it doesn't necessarily include things in the suppressed safe, which is on a different level, really. That's stuff that's been suppressed at a slightly higher level, maybe. Sometimes wonder if this is a bit of a false flag. It's almost like an edict has come down from a bit higher to draw out all the bookshops and find out what's the most controversial books in their stock, what banned books have booksellers got. It's almost like the organisers of this fair, which I can't really say too much about, but it's under the umbrella of a very distinguished and long-running organisation that many antiquarian booksellers are members of. And it's almost as if they're trying to draw out the woodwork, all the banned books that sellers may have, to make them visible on the open market. Maybe I'm being paranoid. Maybe I'm being a bit conspiratorial, but it's a curious subject to have for a book fair, because it also drives the booksellers to be quite, not just edgy, but at the risk of actually going into the realms of bad taste, because a lot of banned books are actually very bad taste, offensive stuff. So it's an odd subject, isn't it, for a book fair? It does make you wonder, doesn't it? Anyway.

0: tap tap tap tap tap tap tap.
1: Allez.

0: May I have your attention again, please? Printed text versus the computer. A smart digital one. It complained, saying in its stupid computerized voice,
1: "Nobody is entitled to simply walk into a business and work there. If there were no quality control safeguards in place, we would just have chaos."
2: You've been listening to your spoken word newspaper report.

0: I'm in a room filled with tape equipment, tape transfer equipment.
1: There's the sun getting ready to set, I guess.
0: I'm recording in a room where I shouldn't where technically really be. I'm not allowed to be. After nearly 1,000 rejected job applications, I decided to be anything you want to be. And I call this new mode of work pure volunteering, basically where you choose a job and simply do it voluntarily, truly voluntarily, without any official approval or sanction, just doing it, pure volunteering, very primitive.
2: Suddenly, just as he was being introduced,

0: able to connect. No, it's saying unable to connect altogether.
1: Accessing some of the Wi-Fi data packets being pinged across the network.
2: Your battery signs just popped up.
3: It's the editor of PA walking on some thin ice. Some stunning mountains. My wife cantering like a horse. And of course me, the most important man in this whole piece. This really is God's backyard, if you believe in that big man.
1: Voluntary self-service in microaggressive acts of workplace trespass.
3: Everything below is compacted ice, 10 times denser than the ice you get in your freezer at home. And it makes these amazing pools of ice cold water.
1: I'm in the back in the audio archives. I'm not sure I should actually be doing this, but there's one more audio transfer to do. I think this is the newspaper reporter.
3: This really is the most amazing experience.

0: So, whilst we're here,
1: there's no excuse for that.
0: Recording, which is obviously kind of.
2: If I get you this video, can I sell it to Pierre?
0: Where that sound was travelling from, wasn't even in this town. Two towns.
1: That river also.
0: Through an incredible distance.
1: Yeah, be very good. Whoa, what a discovery!
0: Feverish. Okay, I'm doing some more pure volunteering, trying to re-establish obliterated media or examination of a possibility.
1: Oh, this is
0: okay, I'm just doing one more tape transfer in the archives where I shouldn't actually be. I shouldn't be here because he's getting a bit perilous now. This is the last tape transfer from the collection of the newspaper reporter. I think it's necessary to pull media that's on the cusp of obliteration back from the brink. I'm trying to do that here. Let's continue. Let's go.
1: Sorry, buddy.
3: I don't want to struggle with the wrong woman.
4: He's not here. He said
0: he was a swapper.
4: He said
0: there
4: was a swapper. He was on the window.
0: Let's go in the middle. I'll give you some key aspects of the style. As I said, I'm doing transfers, but I've decided now it seems appropriate now to do several transfers all at once of my own recordings, because I don't want to go into the bin. I'm trying to plough them in there, but as I said, as I hinted at, there's an aspect of pure volunteering, feeling slightly angsty at the paid employees, and obviously as a pure volunteer you're not being paid. There's also a lot of scrutiny directed at you because you shouldn't be on the premises. You're not an employee, you're trespassing technically, even though you're qualified. I mean, that's the way of the true volunteer. It's the sadness, it's the bitterness as well. So you do it with bad grace. So I'm doing it with about seven transfers. There's several transfers all going at once, and they're all being mixed as well. So the archives aren't necessarily going to get a coherent whole from this, because I'm actually doing it in a distorted way, and I
5: should wrong.
0: Look around.
6: Is involved with loops, drum loops, and here you need to find suitable creep beat loops. So let's try and see what we can find. This came about while I was trying to examine the I had a rest after the full set. You could do it with a musical piece as well. I could actually create a piece of music.
0: The vibrations in the distance have been so strong to the end that there's something on the floor resting between the table and the radio.
7: Everywhere there are people beginning, as never before, to ask themselves real questions about the nature of the universe and the part they play in it. And not only to ask themselves these questions, but stranger still, greatly desiring to get satisfactory answers to them. If this is to happen, the intelligence must rise, and mentality must not be content any longer to accept the highest nonsense. Responsibility, that is, the capacity for fulfilling an obligation, rests with our sense of learning. The historical origins of language is an area of study. studied with many grey areas. All countless centuries, the secrets of the mouth, the lips, tongue, palate, throat, and airways have been represented in secret imagery, such was the power of their position in relation to speech. Missing maniac, in art and literature, metaphorical imagery can be found relating to it in many variations and deviations of music. The ancient Greek letter H had two aspects. It was cut in half,

0: This seems a dangerous joke to be seen played off on a credulous public.
1: The victim felt the guy was acting out of...
2: This helicopter is directly overhead. I've never seen one so close. Directly overhead.
3: Such is the power of opposition from relationships
4: being. But now I get a taxi.
3: In art and literature, metaphorical imagery is to be found related to it in many variations and deviations.
5: So we'll see how this pans out.
3: The ancient Greek letter H had two aspects. It was cut in half, with right-hand side denoting a slow breathing sound, and the left side denoting the rough breathing sound, heard often in Afro-Asiatic language. Alterations to language over the centuries
5: in a moment,
3: have a profound effect on our thinking in ways not
5: on how to obtain
3: this dual nature of the letter H, one section of alteration that echoes down the centuries and references to it are found in the strangest places. The art world seems to enjoy making little jokes referring to it in every corner of their kitchen. You will see the joke on every hoarding, in every newspaper, in every advertisement, in the train carriages, on the stage, in the tube. In short, wherever it is possible to get a look in, this feeble but dangerous joke is being played off on a credulous public.

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1: Just the one.

0: There are literally there's roadworks going on outside the house. And it's so noisy, it's quite a lot.
1: Professor Kelly wasn't involved in trying to find out what the library had in a suppressed safe. It's interesting when some
2: British Museum. Delete the word.
0: location is
1: in the
2: I'm an employee. I'm an employee.
1: What are you doing? A sniffing room.

Between the race and the planet.

Quite outrageous to be a reporter and probably not that with his

0: it's easy.
1: I was just prevented from doing a recording of a stage escalator at the Kings Cross station.
2: It's just
1: another instance.
2: This is just a growing message, just to let you know that you shouldn't think of coming to the British Library.
1: Sounds decent.
2: There's a fire at the British Library. It's a good reason for it to be suppressed. Don't get caught.
1: Able to record acoustic emissions.
3: It's our eardrums
1: up and record design.
2: I don't think that's...
3: Lawyer, he's time for us to
1: run an antiquarian.
2: But his research in
1: this leads nicely into the concept of pure volunteering.
2: And what did that come
1: from? Here's why I like what pure volunteering is.
2: I'm going to come on a superior against
4: the gap between the sanctions and the
1: communication.
5: This is the
1: Just entering the National Archives,
2: you said that home is a bit
1: of a Police helicopters. Well, just one actually. Hovering. Just a few in the hiding could constitute shelter.
3: There's a few things that I wanted to order, but I thought maybe
4: So is it okay if I go to Relax Music and just order items there?
3: Not generally,
1: specifically the British Library is supposed to say,
3: hey,
1: the library in any case is safe books that are deemed beyond their national security.
0: Insert the pencil. recent period of history here. So we've seen a family history program on television.
6: I'm covered in ice.

Sound recorder, maybe.

Very little has been achieved. Lines of research have been severed. Phone calls have just been mysteriously cut off. People haven't phoned me. I can't even phone people back. Just gets an unavailable tone on at least two contacts that would have been able to help with the suppressed safe research. So what's going on? There are noises happening next door intermittently with increasing regularity. There are on the plus side, that 50 hertz hum on the left channel seems to have died down a bit, but not without a rather stupid modification. It's now covered in tin foil. The tin foil is connected by a yellow crocodile clip to the earth on the battery, so it looks like I'm carrying around and speaking into some kind of packed lunch sandwich, Frankenstein sandwich thing. It's quite visible now. So strange anti-synchronicities have been scuppering progress. In the meantime, I've been going sideways, which is what researchers tend to do if they can't go ahead. If they can't go forward, they go sideways. And sideways, for me, is a kind of looking at the nature of suppression. To me, throwing something in a bin is the same as suppressing it. Some of the most sensitive documents in history have been thrown in the bin, shredded and destroyed. It puts a zero value on them, a wild card value. And the same as putting it in a vault away from any public eyes, it's the same kind of thing, except in a vault, maybe it can be opened again in 200 years. But with a bin, I very much doubt that the artifacts, especially if they're paper, will survive. The information will be lost, certainly on any magnetic media. The information will be lost. I do predict at some point in the future, landfill sites will be reopened to hordes of scavengers, like me, I suppose, bin divers. But maybe in some dystopian future, these people will be corralled, orchestrated by a company, an agency, and they're forced to go in there to the landfill site to come out with saleable or valuable items, perhaps electronics with gold traces in them, or any media maybe, anything of value, because we live in a time of overproduction. That might not always be the case. We might need to go back in time and get back the old productions, the things that are in the landfill, the things that have been thrown in the bins. But then I imagine some company, this overarching company, will then fence people in and there'll be a security gate and they only get a cut of what they find. So, for instance, if you found a Kodak EasyShare Z1275, then you don't get the full value of it. You get like 10% or something at the gate. And if you're caught with anything in your pockets, then, well, I'm getting ahead of myself there. I was imagining like a firing squad, but that's in the far future. In the meantime, the current research demands an examination of suppression. So I'm going to go into King's Cross today. I might see if I can plough ahead any further, even though the accession ledgers are inaccessible. I feel like I'm being shoehorned towards boredom. I am being sidetracked into a groove of boredom, of silence.

just on the train, I've just had a sudden thought. It's not very interesting for people, it's not very earth-shattering, but it's a perhaps. I was thinking, after 7 years of doing pure volunteering and after hundreds and hundreds of job rejections, I was wondering if I was actually blacklisted as early as like 1998 or something, when I was really young, and I was working in a chicken feed factory, and I noticed a tradesman came to repair something, and he was filing down the plastic of like a fire alarm, and all the plastic shavings were going in the chicken feed. And I said, look, this is going into the stock, this is going into the product. And the manager said, just get on with your work. Ignore what he's doing, just get on with your work. And I said, but bits of plastic are going in the food for the chickens. And I decided to write a letter to the local newspaper and become a whistleblower, because this was before microplastics became a hot topic. And I wrote to the pet newspapers. There was obviously no interest at all. It would have been such a weird story just to have reporting on some plastic shavings that had fallen into some chicken feed. And somehow word got back from the local newspaper. It was a local paper, so I'm wondering if local papers and local businesses are all in the same kind of mafia. And word got back to the manager somehow that I'd written a letter to the papers about these plastic shavings going into the chicken feed. And the manager took me into his office and said, there is no legal requirement for there to be any maximum level of plastic shavings in chicken feed, which to me seemed shocking, because if we eat chickens, then we're eating the plastic that's in the chicken feed. I'm sure that's not right. And anyway, I was sacked on the spot for being a little shit, he called me. And that was in the days, that was quite a while ago, that was in the days when managers could get away with calling their staff little shits. And I've never had a paying job since then, except at this bookshop in King's Cross, which is very part-time and antiquarian books to look at, which is fueling the suppressed safe research. But just a thought, I wonder if that time, that chicken feed factory time, was the blacklisting point at which I was suddenly out of favour. Whether there was some morphic resonance, maybe, and I was somehow out of favour with all businesses on a psychic level. Maybe the manager was doing some Aleister Crowley-style magic shit. I don't know. I'm getting agitated.

0: words. So he got it wrong. Within the space of...
1: So if gets things wrong...
0: Yeah.
1: If a major gallery gets things wrong...
0: Yeah.
1: And wait to my argument for pure volunteering, where you forcibly just barge into their editorial office when they're doing the graphic design and you contribute your expertise.
0: Right. Yeah.
1: Okay, I've just got something to report. I had a dream last night.
0: Yeah.
1: And I realised what the lyric was. That take a lesson from the newest tune you'll find. It's not that. You have to look at the previous lyric.
0: Yeah, but I had a dream about half a pike. It was an enormous pike. And it was just... And it was the first... Just the head and half the body of a pike. And I was dividing it up into cutlets and how much profit you could make.
1: Anyway, I realised what the lyric was. You have to look at the previous lyric. It is so amazing. Writing lyrics for a nation. Hang on, I need to remind myself what the song is actually.
2: Writing lyrics for a nation, one way to soothe the troubled mind.
1: One way to soothe the troubled mind. Take a lesson from the newest, and you'd find. That's what he must be saying.
0: The
1: newest troubled mind.
0: Oh, I see. Yeah. I see, sort of relates to the previous one.
1: Must do, yeah.
0: I'll tell you what's weird. Well, it's not that weird. Just this minute now, gave me a book by Andreas Feininger. Photography book.
1: Yeah.
0: Which we'd priced at £10. And I took it down to the end and just put it on the shelf. Next to Lionel Feininger.
1: Who's not related?
0: They might be related, but they're both photographers. But of all the places, I completely, by a random, just put it on the shelf and then realised that they'd put the two Feiningers together.
1: Ooh. It is so amazing. That must be the lyric. It must be.
0: That makes sense. Yeah.
1: The newest troubled mind.
0: Right.
1: It's too late though. I've done my cover version without that section.
0: Are you doing a cover version?
1: Yeah, I did a cover version. I couldn't work that bit out, so that was the.
0: Are you singing it?
1: No, a robot voice is singing. I want the lyrics to be understood without any personality behind it, so
0: right.
1: You just have the robot voice doing it. It helps people get grasp the full harrowing impact of the Oh, well, ordeal.
0: Long Asian rug.

unable to connect. 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

0: dare to connect. We want to create an interconnection of realities. Connections hold us together at the edge of chaos.
1: Sorry, access denied. This server is invitation only.
2: Hopefully we'll get in soon.

0: pas vu chez vous. Un jeu de boucle. And it was withdrawn, and immediately leapt on. And the copy I have was from the private library.
1: Oh.
0: Shelf of naughty books. And
1: the British Library has one of the biggest collections of dodgy naughty books from the collection of Prince Philip's uncle or
0: Mountbatten.
1: Or yes, the Mountbatten, yeah.
0: His wife was an infomaniac and he was yeah. And he spent half his life trying to get his protege, Philip, married to Elizabeth. Of course, which he succeeded in doing. And dropped down. He made a lot of enemies, and that's why they wiped him out in Ireland. Or rather, the Irish were allowed to wipe him out. We knew, the establishment in England knew it was dangerous for Mountbatten to be about in boats where he was at the time. Nothing was done to help him, nothing was done to secure him. They let him die, I think.
1: Yeah.
0: That's my personal opinion. I am a professional, after all.
1: But sometimes the security services do let through. There's a threat.
0: Yeah.
1: They just let the threat through.
0: Yes, of course, because they want to see what happened to me.
1: Yeah.
0: They want to see who ordered it, and when and where. So they can follow up the lines of inquiry, which they've already got going from other directions, to join up the ends, to join up the loose ends of this train.
1: Yeah.
0: And that's precisely what happened. The truth has never been told, but hinted at. I think most people realise it, they've put up stuff. But no proof, no evidence was ever found. Of course, it wasn't. Of course, it wasn't. Evidence is hard to come by. Evidence which would stand up in court is hard to come by. A lot of naughty things go unpunished because the powers that be decide that there's a less than 50% chance of a win on the evidence available. It's a terminology.
1: It's quite disappointing when you look into the suppressed safe. You're hoping for some jaw-dropping revelations about the nature of reality, maybe something about energy, the inventions and things. And actually, when it comes down to it, it's just powerful families having errant children doing naughty things, basically, and that's all that is. I'm interested in this kind of suppressed inventions and things like that, and actually that doesn't feature almost at all, except a few cyber security things about devices that may be used to intercept encrypted networks. But there's nothing about energy sources and things like that. Should I get your chair?
0: Chair would be handy. Do you want a bag for those?
2: No, I've got a bag.
0: Oh, okay. Probably enough. There was one thing I wanted to raise with you in private.
2: Oh. We should go out and go outside.
0: Yeah, let's just do this.
2: Should we go outside and talk incognito?
0: All sub ears.
2: It's not yours.

0: imagination.
1: Yes. Well, thanks so much for this. This is.
0: Yes, you hang on to that. I want it back eventually.
1: Yeah, oh, you've underlined a few of them.
0: I've made a few notes all the way through, things I think could be important or interesting for your line of reasoning.
1: Brilliant. Oh, that's so kind.
0: That's what you need to start. You see, you need a little.
1: Springboard.
0: Yes.
1: Yeah.
0: It'll save you a hell of a lot of work.
1: And it feels like it's quite easily obtainable. It's not necessarily something that's.
0: It's on the open market.
1: Yeah, it's not
2: something.
0: But of course, I knew about it. I mean, I know probably more about bookshop than you do. I'm not the normal casual browser.
1: Yeah, no, I get that.
0: Oh, so I spent 40 years researching it, using all the facilities available. So, of course, I'm privy to the various ways in and so forth and so on.
1: Yeah.
0: I knew. It's got an enormous shelf full of books about the monarchy and everybody else involved. And I knew he'd have that, so I borrowed it from him. So I owe it to him, although I put my name and address on the title page. It comes back to me eventually. When you've finished it.
1: Well, that's brilliant. That's brilliant. That's good. That could help. That could help a lot. What I'm hoping to do is publish a which is books which are not mapped by Google's all-encompassing web now of everything that seems to be.
0: Oh, there are plenty of them.
1: Yeah, I think, it's like trying to map an iceberg, though. You don't know how deep the iceberg goes because they're not necessarily visible.
0: Well, that's your first difficulty because obviously there are wonderful bibliographies and everything which is already known. The big unknown is.
1: Well, we can map it out like as a ghost because we've got this catalogue here. And you can kind of see that you can say 10% of this isn't held by any libraries. If you estimate 10% of all books then are probably unknown, that's a huge number.
0: Yes, this is a fascinating area. I have looked at this in regard to the books of and therefore our

So I found a way to stop the 50 hertz buzz on the left channel. You just use foil, but the tin foil or

comes there. It looks a bit weird, but it works. I should just buy a smartphone, but I can't afford it.

0: If you're researching something and you come up against obstructions and obstacles and blockages, it can often lead to irrational cognitive leaps. And this may be another one, but this extraordinary doctor who combines an astute, incisive research sensibility with artistic flair, could he actually be a government agent? I don't know. That sounds... But listen back to this. He's talking about the possible assassination of a royal figure, as we just heard.
1: We're allowed to wipe him out. We knew. Actually, the establishment in England knew.
0: That's a very interesting slip there, isn't it? That's quite
1: the establishment in England knew. Wipe him out. We knew. Actually, we.
0: We.
1: We knew. Actually, we. The establishment in England knew it was dangerous for Mountbatten to be about in boats wearing all.
0: To me, that's. It's all adding extra noise and. But also, not just noise, life. It adds depth, it's adding volume, it's adding so much more, just having the frisson of conspiracy about this whole area of research. And it's easy to get carried away with it, I have to say, but anyway, I have to pack up all my things now. I'm off to the British Library, so... During the course of these investigations into the suppressed safe and its contents at the British Library, there have been a number of pitfalls and interruptions and obstacles. But one interesting thing that happened was a new person appeared, quite a mysterious figure who was introduced to me as Dr. And this was one of the great synchronicities, because he has great knowledge of suppressed publications, but also quite discreet about the extent of his access all areas pass, as it were. And I began today feeling quite defeated, almost despairing. But today, Dr. arrived, and as promised previously, he brought in a mysterious book, which is heavily suppressed. Now, its subject isn't necessarily one that I have much interest in, royalty and so much suppressed matter published in various countries is always to do with powerful, influential figures, and royalty is often at the apex of. But there's another aspect too. This book is called. It's published by in about 90. It's an amazing document. Not only does it cover the raw,

0: But there's other elements that seem very bizarre. Indiscretions, yeah, so what? But there's other two that point towards another book that could be the which is of such importance, which is of such intrigue. So the question is, but it raises a lot of questions, and thankfully in these modern times we can find answers to questions quite easily, unlike Marcus Stanley Chambers, who is stuck with his Greek to English lexicon. We have the internet. It seems that whenever I'm trying to get to the library, there's always some serious train cancellation.
1: Library is operating with severe delays.
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3: Doors opening.

0: Doors closing.
1: Our house, who of course are very scrupulous about checking the provenance of anything they put up for sale. How would he have thought that they wouldn't check out why this text has come into his possession from anybody? And my poor professor, then he said, well, you see, you can't be too nice to people even when you think that they're, you know, reliable academics. You must have let anything else in after hours like that again. Yes, we're worried if they're reliable.
2: And he got one of the agora bowlers. Now look at him in the kitchen.
3: I don't remember seeing that. You have this knife in the case there.
1: Yes. I gave it to my goddaughter in the end when I moved away. Knight in shining armor that my ex-boyfriend got me, yeah. That was fun.
2: Back? Sometimes they're a little bit dicey about you bringing in larger bags. And I got through it because I had it on my back and nobody could see that it was actually probably a little bit bigger than what the maximum size is if you're allowed.
1: There's some little tricks like that. Actually, you can leave your stuff here. Yeah, you can leave your stuff here all day.
0: Doors are closing.

0: Hi Dan, so I'm sitting outside and I just felt compelled to message you and tell you kind of what a strange sensation it is. There's the fuzz again. I can't record one voice message without a siren going off or a plane overhead. Anyway, yeah, I really felt compelled to message you again because this tin foil hat as a way to kind of minimise and completely eliminate this 50 hertz buzz is incredible. The other thing is, you know, that I've been having some kind of problems of sorts recently, but the weirdest thing is when I put on this tin foil hat, all of that goes away and the mind is completely clear. It's weird because I know tin foil hats have connotations of, I don't know, like hiding yourself away from the facts or something, or... A tin foil hat would be of great benefit, I think. And 50 hertz hum for all the noise in the world that we don't know what to attribute that bombing. There's a plane, another plane going ahead, overhead. Yeah. It's pretty low, that plane.
1: And busking at the local train station. BBC News.

0: social media.
1: Put a plank under that bag of cement and cut the bag.
2: Is that what is that?

0: sharing the internet with Americans. It's like,
1: here we go.
2: Clerics, Oxford scholars, Rosicrucians, literati, intellectuals, and the seats of learning have absolutely denied any secret knowledge pertaining to the wand of Hermes, known as the Caduceus. They say they have never heard of the word Caduceus in their lives, and having forgotten the famous wand, how can they know that the twisted snakes were the asps of Egypt, known as the hieroglyphic for the aspirate? Such knowledge was too wonderful for them. Oh, Oxford Music Hall. Now, to put the intellectuals wise, let us say that the Caduceus is the name of the wand or staff carried in the left hand by one Hermes, the merchant and thief who keeps the bag. The other name given to the wand by the Etruscans was Liduus, or Crooked Arts. The other names for this staff are numerous, but among the chief alternative names to Caduceus may be cited the Opiate Wand, Tipstaff, Catchpole, Augural Crozier, Pastoral Staff, Pedum, Fetter or Shackle, Barculum, Incus, Sheephook. All words signifying the office of the holder to restrain or check by wisdom, craft, bittersweet methods, the unruly or the ignorant. It is carried by a servant and not the master, a herald or bawler sent out by the whip hand or top dog, who are the lords temporal and spiritual for the time being in this silly world.

0: So it was interesting. Just an onslaught of spam, clickbait.
1: Lower ground floor, cloakroom, locker room, Harry M. Weinweber Learning Centre.
0: Nothing about the book X. Can't see any more traffic because the IP address that it came from was no longer there. It might be worth having a look at the British Library's bins around the back. See what kind of stuff they're throwing away in their trade waste. I'm told that there are several bins that may be worth looking at. So I'll see if I can get around there. First, I need to go out the main entrance.
2: Hi, I'm going to your waste disposal area.
3: That's all I'm taking.
2: What, go all the way around?
3: Street.
2: Oh, okay, all right. Which way?
3: Four of these.
2: Oh, just this way. Okay, all right, I'll be back.
0: Okay, I had to stop recording there just to reshuffle my accoutrements. It looks best. There's a little kind of kiosk. There's a small kiosk with a security guard in that waves cars in, and to get past him I had to look like I had no bag, so I kind of put my bag under my jacket behind my back. I'm actually a little bit lost. I can't see the seven bins that were described to me by my colleague who was an ex-employee of the library. Ah, no, here they are. And it's not seven, there's actually... Well, it's five. Oh, wow. Okay. So, yeah, lots of cardboard, but there are some... Oh, there's some diaries. Small diaries. 1998. I have to be careful because there's some of the canteen employees. They're not interested anyway. That's just seems to be food in there. I might as well take these diaries. They're handwritten diaries. Started wet, then dried up. Took Sylvia to dentist, did a bit of shopping, then went up to Mum's. It seems a bit of a coincidence that the diaries are here because I was just on the phone a while ago. I'm losing track of time. Where I was being described a diary found on the roof of HMV at Oxford Street. The phone call cut off very suddenly. So yeah, that's a bit of a coincidence that there's other handwritten diaries here. Makes you wonder why they're here. How did they get to the library? Some adjustable rails. So I've bagged up those diaries. I'm not going to examine them yet because I feel like the eyes were on me there with the canteen stuff. coming out near the main road again. Past the kiosk.
2: Yep,
0: he just waved me on. It's quite easy to look in the British Library's bin.
1: Would readers please follow the one-way signs throughout the building? And for your own safety, please refrain from looking in the bins. Thank you.
0: I just took a photo of one of these diaries, actually two of the diaries, to send to someone that phoned me earlier. Someone who has an interest in other people's diaries, found diaries, that is, from an artistic angle. So it'd be interesting to see what he might make of these. But they are a bit boring. They are a bit relentless in their description of suburban life. But that in itself is interesting. There's some very depressive statements as well.
3: Yo, you're right.
4: I'll be so
3: rude.
5: Ladies and gentlemen, this is the driver speaking. I've been informed that due to a suicidal person at Bishop Stortford, we have to wait here for a few moments until they sort out the situation. I do apologise for the inconvenience. Once I get further instructions, I shall let you know.
3: What's happened to your car? Who did your car? I'm sorry. Your car Maisie Lee? Was involved in the fire. But she didn't get in the car though, did she? I just got off the phone to Maisie and she said that this guy's had a fight with Maisie and Maisie's exonerated and it's in your car.
6: Ella dead.
3: I just want to know if Maisie English, like, got involved at all. Like, is Maisie got in your car? Because I'm
6: throwing away. Right.
3: Someone's going to pay for it because it ain't your fault. It's not your fault.
6: Is it real?
3: How bad is it? Where is Maisie?
6: Who are you with?
3: Who are you with? Show me it. Clive, listen. No one, you're obviously not going to pay for it. Like, it's not. Who? What, this man? Where are you now?
6: Is it
3: completely black or no? What have you done? Just it's gone into your car.
6: Is Maisie's car real?
3: What's that?
6: Oh yeah.
3: Oh mate, I don't know what to say. You're gonna have to ring up Sky and sort it out. Yeah, obviously you've not. Yeah, exactly. It's just the wrong time where.
6: Yeah, I've told him.
3: Do you know what I mean?
6: Yeah. Well, I think he's the only one who's quite enough, so.
3: What do you mean, Maisie? It's to do with you and Square, mate. Has she touched your car?
6: Yeah.
3: Has she touched your car?
6: What's she saying?
3: Maisie, Claudia's rang me about her car. Has Maisie touched your car at all?
6: Is that Maisie? No, she's not.
3: Yeah. Maisie, has she touched your car? Listen, I've told you.
6: Yeah.
3: No, she hasn't. Has she?
6: Yeah.
3: No, she hasn't touched your car.
6: Okay.
3: Yeah.
6: Well, at least I'm
3: going to be too late. Exactly. Oh, Maisie, she's just writing about it. She's just saying, you need to tell Squire, she needs to come pay for this.
4: No.
3: I can't look, this is what she's getting me involved.
7: Welcome to this service.

Okay, I'm just examining these diaries found in the bins at the library. I mean, I can see why they were thrown away, because they're a bit dull, but actually, are they? Maybe they're not. I mean, where somebody sees dullness, other people see interest. By the way, all the noise in the background is renovation work happening next door. It seems to have damaged our house a little bit. There's cracks appearing. Let's just read a bit of this diary. I've got the 1992 diary here. There's no name. Okay, let's start. There's not much in this diary, actually. So it begins, this is the earliest one, 1992. Thursday the 2nd, Bank Holiday, Scotland. Bob, back to work. Friday the 3rd of January, 1992. Janice, work. Okay. January the 6th, 1992, Amanda, college. 1992, Friday the 17th of January, Hare Hospital, Mr. Amans. Thursday the 23rd, David, life drawing class. Well, that's interesting. So it's an artist, maybe, or someone that's involved with an artist. January the 24th, Mum and Barry's B-Days. When you've got birthdays mentioned in a diary, that's a clue how to uncover the identity of the people writing. You've got the relatives, you've got the information. There's a bit of date, it narrows it down by quite a substantial margin. Kelly's B-Day, January the 27th. As you can hear, it's a very sparse diary. We're now in February, and the only other entry is Saturday the 8th, Sally K's B-Day. So obviously there's lots of different birthdays, big circle of acquaintances. February the 10th, unreadable. Oh, there's loads of birthdays. February the 20th, Bob O's birthday. Friday the 21st, February, Auntie Joan's birthday. Now you've got a relative's birthday there. That's when you can start finding out who owned this diary. Wednesday, we're now in March, the 4th, Ryan's birthday. Friday the 6th, Stephen's birthday. Saturday the 7th, March 1992, Marion and Dave, Chinese. It's a pure restaurant, probably. March the 12th, out with Rosemary and Andy, Thursday the 12th of March. It's very lots of gaps here. Tuesday the 17th, Graham's 18th. Wednesday the 18th of March, Marion and Dave's anniversary. Saturday the 22nd, Marion and Dave anniversary party. Sunday the 22nd, Lee and Margaret anniversary. Tuesday the 31st, Avi's birthday. Wednesday the 1st of April, MOT. Sunday the 5th, Muriel's birthday. April the 6th, Pam's birthday. There's lots and lots of blank pages until May the 4th. Michael and Janet's anniversary. And May the 29th, Auntie Joan's birthday. I thought we already had Auntie Joan's birthday. Auntie Joan's birthday is on Friday the 29th of May, but it's also on Friday the 21st of February. Auntie Joan's birthday. Maybe there are two aunties, both called Joan. Tuesday the 9th of June, H's birthday. Wednesday the 22nd, Martin's birthday.
Wednesday the 17th of June, John's 40th. Tuesday 23rd, Marion's birthday. I think we already had Marion. June, July. 29th of June, Kath and Hugh's anniversary. Thursday the 2nd of July, Dad's birthday. Could be useful to try to find out. I mean, it's not... So, in July, by mid-July 1992, this diary begins being more descriptive. So you've got Saturday the 18th of July. Really smooth flight. Oh, because it's a holiday, I suppose holidays force you to become more observant. So, really smooth flight. Started cloudy, then turned really hot by the time we arrived. Walked into St. Helier in the evening. Okay, Sunday the 19th, they're still on holiday. Well, this person is Jackie and Olive R. anniversary. Obviously, they've gone through the year first and marked out the anniversaries and birthdays, and now in a slightly different pen, they're actually in the holiday. Started cool but turned warm. Went to Piedmont, St. Owen's. The living legend is spectacular. I don't know what that is. It's something in St. Helier, perhaps. Oh, yeah, lots of description now. The holiday mode encourages more descriptiveness. Really, really hot. Stayed on the beach in the morning. Turned very hot and clammy. Went into St. Helier in afternoon. Oh, and the rain came down. It poured. Went to pictures in the evening to see Basic Instinct. Jesus. July the 20th, 1992. Now it's July the 21st, Tuesday. Sunny and cloudy to start. I went to Pearl Factory. And then on to Retreat, Carnation Farm. From there we went to Hans Tombret and on to Grieve. The handwriting's very difficult to read. Very sunny, went to Howard Davis Park. Wednesday the 22nd, really hot. Went to St. Helier shopping, then on to beach at St. Albans. Bob gets sunstroke. Evening, walked up to Millbrook. Thursday the 23rd, went to St. Albans Harbour, on to have morning tea on Pebble Beach. Scorching hot, went to feed fish at Corbiera and High House. Friday the 24th, July 1992, cloud and sunshine, cooler today. Jersey Potter, Secret Garden, onto Gory Barbecue, Rose Achirondabay, lovely diamond shop and other bays. Walked to ferry terminal. Saturday 25th of July 1992, into town to Jersey Museum. Walked to open market and through town. Back to sunbathe on St. Aubyn Beach. A scorching hot day. Sunday the 26th of July, went to the fantastic tropical gardens, hot again. Thai dancers were great. Back for lunch, spent afternoon on St. Aubyn's Beach. Evening went to Gory. 27th of July, Monday, evening, Norman Point and St. Brendan's, crossed out, I can't read that. Went to St. Peter's Nursery, then sunset onto Jersey Goldsmith, had a create slice. It was huge. Cream slice, oh, had a cream slice. It was huge. Tuesday 28th, not quite so hot today, but still nice.
Diverted ride to Jersey Zoo. Lovely lion head. Orangutans were funny. Onto Bewley Bay and Pondy. It's quite... I can see why the diaries were thrown away again, because this actually... you'd think with some diaries there are some elements of interest, but I think it's coming to the end, actually, because this is in a, this is interesting, because it's quite a dense section of writing, which is actually just a holiday, and it really shows you how holidays encourage you to document the experience. There's some gaps here. Then it goes on to Saturday the 1st of August 1992, packed our bags, so it's the end of the holiday. Seems to be the end of the diary, actually, as well. Alan and Carol and sat on the beach, had time to leave after such a great time, went into shops and got flowers to take home, delayed for 1 hour, but good flight. And Sunday the 2nd, Cheryl's body. Cheryl's birthday, B-Day. Cheryl's birthday, Sunday the 2nd. She knows a lot of people, this the owner of this diary, whoever it was. It's a bit sad, actually, that it's, lots of gaps now. The most dense part of this 1992 diary was just the holiday. I've noticed, or have you noticed, that whoever's listening, that the works, the renovation work next door has stopped. This was an experiment to see if my attention was diverted to reading this diary, whether the noise would stop. And I bet now, when I start doing the suppressed safe research again, when I start trying to plow ahead with that, the noise will start up again. It seems to be that if I'm just doing something else, it seems like I'm being paranoid, but the more I try to research the suppressed safe, the more annoyances and obstacles and impediments prevent me from doing this. I mean, in a way, these diaries are semi-related to the principle of suppression, because it shows you there is some kind of quality control or some rejection threshold where things are thrown out from the library. I'm pretty certain that this didn't belong to a staff member. This is something that's been accessioned or donated maybe to the library, and it's been... Well, I'm not certain, actually. I don't know what their policy is. It would be worth finding out what their policy is. I'm sure they can't store everything that they're given or offered or forcibly lumbered with. But it'd be interesting to persevere, actually, and just go up to the 2016 or 17 diary just to see if there's any more clues about how it did end up in the bins. It seems to belong to someone who lived in Tunbridge Wells, but there's actually no address here. But so we've had that St Helier holiday. Sunday the 15th of November, got to see Cliff. It could be Cliff Richard, the pop singer. Wednesday the 9th of December, Alex's birthday. Names and addresses at the back. Lots of Tunbridge Wells Laundrette. The Plantation Factory. That is. High Street Butchers. The Tinnitus Hotline. Local rate. It's a four-digit area code. So, how curious. How did this end up being rejected? Should it be rejected? Who has the right to reject things? Well, anyone does, I suppose, but... Okay, it's gone quiet, so I think it's time to do some emails or writing or tapping on the computer, so possibly a bit of writing time.

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1: Woman. 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
2: Today we're going to talk about
1: I added beef.

So I've returned to these diaries again. I've noticed that I've got like almost a consecutive run of these diaries. The first one I just read, the 1992 one, was quite sparse, but I don't have the 1993 one, but this 1994 one here is a lot more dense. It has a lot more stuff in it. So it does start at the end of 1993, December 1993. It says, Bob's birthday snowed. It's December the 28th, 1993. Went to Sylvia and John for tea. Played a good game. Wonder what the game was. It's what's not said, which is often the more interesting things. December the 29th, Wednesday, 1993. Alison came over and went off shopping with Amanda. Had lunch out, very nice. December the 30th, 1993. David and Sally came for dinner and tea. Amanda went downtown with Auntie Joan. Donating maybe. Managed to mend Amanda's TV game. I wonder if that was something like Pong or like that tennis game. 1993, I wonder what a TV game would be. A video game, I suppose. David and Amanda played with game for ages. Emmerdale Air Crash. I think that was a soap opera. I think that was like a show on TV, and there was a famous air crash in Emmerdale, which was one of the most high-budget UK soap accidents, I'm assuming. I'm not completely familiar with it. Very cold. December the 31st, went over to Phil and Barb's, some New Year fun. Her mum and dad were there. Next year, I would like to go somewhere. December has come to a close. Now it's... that was 1993. Now we're in 1994, then. January the 1st. This story is a bit larger than the other one, so there's lots more room to collect your thoughts. Or whoever the thoughts these are. Well, here we are again. Another year flown by. Mum and Dad coming for dinner. Bright sunny but frosty morning. Took Mum and Dad for drive. Bought four dining chairs. Bright and sunny dry. Went up to Mum and Dad's to get coffee tables together. One's faulty. To go back to the shop in Tunbridge Wells, Index. It's interesting how these ended up in the library. I'd like to assume that somebody, like a relative maybe, donated them in the belief that these diaries that cover the years 1992 to 2018, I suppose, 2019, 2018, they cover the years of the internet. Back then there was no recourse to other outlets, no social media online. So maybe they were believed to be important, but the library had other ideas. They just discarded them. I suppose they are a bit mundane in places. January the 3rd, Monday 1994. Wet and very dull. Barry and Nettie's for tea. Take table back. That was the table referred to in the last one, probably. Had a nice afternoon and evening at Barry and Nettie's. Actually saw Simon. The 4th, January the 4th. Bob and Amanda back to work. A dull and wet day. It's interesting, as I'm reading this out, it's keeping the background noise at bay. If I then start... Actually, I shouldn't speak too soon. I don't know what they're doing in there. Presumably they're trying to upgrade it, but you'd think there's other ways to remove things than just smashing it apart. I'm doing this weird pneumatic drilling I saw in the living room. I think this is just an electric drill, but it's still very, very noisy. Let's continue. Dull and wet day. Taken down decorations. Just three to do. That's weird. They did the diary entry just in the middle of taking down the Christmas decorations. Took Mum and Dad to
town, Amanda and I ended up having words as usual. Got cardigan for Mum's birthday. The 5th of January 1994. Went dull and overcast. Went to Marion and David's to see Sue and Martin and Sue, baby due in about 4 weeks. Son looked tired. Sue looked tired. 6th of January 1994. Started very wet, then brightened. Met Mum and go downtown. Rang Environmental Health about number 15. About the bonfire. That family are just something else. This isn't me talking. This is actually the diary entry for the 6th. Let's go back and let's just revisit this. Rang Environmental Health about number 15. About bonfire. Number 15. That family are just something else. They want putting in the middle of a field away from everyone. God, well, that's quite... Friday the 7th of January 1994. Back to work. Justin to pick up Mum's suite. Dusting of snow and cold. Saturday the 8th, dry but foggy. Sunday the 9th, damp and cold. Amanda called round with dogs, Abby and Kimberly. They are finding a home. Something scribbled out there. A change of heart, perhaps. January the 10th, 1994. Went to start the day yet again. Mum and Dad went to have their photos taken on green to see the start of the new houses. New developments going on there. Tuesday the 11th, damp but not raining. Marion coming for tea. God, that's a close one, isn't it? Marion coming for tea. Work on houses is supposed to start today. Tea tasted horrible this morning. Marion, what's she doing? Day ends up raining again. Hey, Wednesday the 12th of January. Day off, raining yet again. Had a nice time. Rain is causing flooding all over the country. Chichester has been badly affected. 3 weeks to go for baby. Thursday the 13th of January 1994. Well, surprise, surprise, it looks as if it stopped raining. May even get some washing out to dry. Poured with rain in afternoon. Linda's family was something today, 11:30. They had started moving earth on the green up for new houses. Friday the 14th of January 1994. Nice day, weather fine, went to cemetery to see flowers. Raquel, I can't read that. Shopping with Mum and Dad, Sylvia, John came round. Saturday the 15th, started quite nice, then clouded over. Jeans for tea, went to an unknown, I can't read that place, a town probably. Bought bargain trainers, £7.99. It's quite expensive for 1994. Car knocked again. Car knocked yet again in car park. There's lots of little details in this one. Sunday, the 16th of January. Christening. Luke's christening. Very nice day, but cold. January the 17th, 1994. George and Marion haircuts, dusting of snow. January the 18th, 1994. Dry and reasonably bright. I'm going to have to move because I can't stand this noise. There's a strange kind of reciprocality going on here with this noise that's not only preventing work, but it's interfering with the Suppressed Safe project. It'd be interesting to know why.
a friend of mine once said, we're possibly living in a dream, but we don't know whose dream. It would explain certain unusual coincidences and things, I suppose.

0: able to connect.
1: Okay.

0: Aha, got through to you finally. It's good to see you. Well, you need to turn your audio on, I think. Oh no, it's me. Here we go. So yeah, we had an interesting discussion on a really bad quality phone call about your diary that you found on the roof of HMV. And yeah. It's worth following it up because coincidentally I found a load of diaries in the British Library's bins. But anyway, you've got a diary which is actually...
1: Wait, give me a quick

0: hear frustration in the words.
1: It was chucked away. Did she die, do you think?
0: She may have died, and the diaries may have been generously donated there, and they just ended up being thrown away because they weren't interesting enough. Or I think it's quite sad if she did die, because it's like someone's life from the, and also covers an interesting era from like social media angle. You've got 1992 pre-internet, then 2018 post-internet. There's all sorts of entries, very like picking up Auntie Joan, going to the dentist. Oh, why does Bob not understand how hard I work? Did the ironing, called in the plumber.
1: It's funny because that makes me think of this diary, because most of the diary entries are quite banal.
0: They might be banal, but the manner that you found the diary is so magical and strange.
1: Yeah, but I guess what I was meaning is when I say banal, I mean it is still magical and fascinating and strange. But I guess it's just that, I've never kept a diary, but I always imagine people who keep diaries sort of vomit out their inner, you know, angst onto the page as some kind of therapeutic way, their deepest and darkest and craziest thoughts.
0: That's exactly what you've got here, actually, and it makes you uneasy to be privy to that, because you're not supposed to be reading it.
1: Yeah.
0: I can't even read some of the handwriting, because it's only intended for the writer. It's only intended for her. But your diary was interesting, because I think you wanted to find out who wrote it or something.
1: Well, I found the diary in Christmas 2002. So that was when I was doing, I just finished art school in the summer of 2001. I finished in 2001, and then, that's right. Sorry, you can edit a lot of this out, my mumbling about, I'm just trying to actually remember my own life, let alone...
0: No, I'm leaving it all in. I like all this.
1: Okay, well, you could, well, I don't know. But I'd finished art school in 2001, and then I'd gone to Paris to live there because I was depressed. And then I came back, and the only job I could get was a kind of Christmas temp job in the big HMV in town, in Oxford Street.
0: It sounds like you needed to keep a diary, actually, just to keep abreast of your movements.
1: Yeah, maybe in hindsight, I would have worked out. It would have helped me, actually, psychologically, to have had a diary at the time. But I never had the patience to sort of write down my inner thoughts. Yeah. I always felt like it always felt a bit too much effort to me. But
0: it's like it's almost like you need to do it when you're the most tired as well. And there's the effort of breaking through the tiredness at the end of the day to just being able to review the day's events, which is quite draining in a way.
1: Yeah, it is draining, and usually I just want to forget them. But I suppose that's maybe why people keep diaries as well, is to be able to put them down on the page and actually forget them. But yeah, I digress. So I was working at HMV, and did I tell you the part of the story? Did I tell the story of actually going up there? I can't remember.
0: Yeah, it was a bit garbled, but the story was there, and we were talking about how that was a different optimistic time when the internet was just...
1: Yeah, it was kind of the time of Napster, and MP3s were supposed to destroy the music industry, so HMV was still hanging on because there were still people who bought CDs and DVDs and things, and even I bought them, actually.
0: Yeah.
1: And so that was in 2002, and now, obviously, it's 2022. So that's
0: like 20 years. Oh, I see. That was the reason of your phone call then. It was like the anniversary spurred you on to reinvestigate it.
1: Yeah. So I feel like it's been this thing I've hung on to and kept with me wherever I've gone, almost like some sort of magical object in my life, even though it's actually the record of somebody else's life that I never met. And for some reason, finding this thing has still some meaning to me, even though... I mean, part of wanting to meet the guy is actually just to the amazing surprise. Imagine if you'd left the diary somewhere 20 years before. Actually, he left the diary. So the other thing, sorry, I'm digressing again, but the actual last written words from him are the 11th of June, 1999. So I found the diary over 3 years after it had ceased being written into.
0: Oh, God. Yeah.
1: So
0: the diary is actually closer to Blur's rooftop gig in 1994 at Oxford Street and then today.
1: Way closer, yeah. But, oh, yeah, because that was the...

0: Yes, so there was it was found inside the cottage on the roof, and you think that you have a theory that cottage was built specifically for the Blur gig.
1: Possibly, like I always assumed it's possibly a place to store VT equipment, like and things like that. But
0: no, it wasn't that kind of place. It was really like a home. It had a bedroom, it had a living room, it had a toilet.
1: Surprisingly domestic for such an environment as well.
0: It was probably the most domestic space on the whole of Oxford Street, really. The Blur's concert, I never asked you, was it actually literally on the very top of the roof, or was it?
1: I think so, yeah. They were trying to recreate that Beatles rooftop concert, but there were things in the way, apparently. There was like masts and things, so it wasn't as spectacular as the
0: because that's what I was wondering, because as I remember going up there was loads of sort of air conditioning vents coming out and all sorts of other things. It wasn't really a great place to have a concert. That's what I was thinking. Maybe they actually did it on that, on a lower floor roof, like which juts out a bit. But I was working underground. I was working in the lowest floor of HMV, where the lowly classical section, where nobody went. At the back of the classical section was a door that led to what used to be toilets, which was now the phone room. And we used old BBC style computers with those kind of green lettering on black. Do you remember those?
1: BBC computers, that's like 80s.
0: Ancient BBC style. I think they were PCs we were using, but they had those kind of monitors even in 2002 that were sort of black screen.
1: Monochrome things.
0: Monochrome, yeah, yeah.
1: Oh,
0: yeah.
1: Weird. Okay.
0: Green lettering, you know, that kind of thing, like the Matrix graphics.
1: That's like the 1970s.
0: Yeah, it makes you realise actually that it was really on the cusp of a lot of different things going out. I mean, DVDs, CDs were on the way out. Napster was taking over. MP3s were taking over.
1: Yeah,
0: and also the phone room was very out of date as well, actually. People would call up to actually order CDs, and then I'd look on the computer to see if they were in, and then put in the order and stuff.
1: They couldn't look on the computer themselves because there's no infrastructure in place to.
0: Exactly, it was the beginnings. I was just actually like a human cog between them and the database, which now would be replaced by a website.
1: Oh, that's so primitive, isn't it?
0: Yeah, yeah. So they still had to have like a human interface. I was the human interface between them and what was in stock.
1: Well, lucky for you, because if it had been any later, nobody would have been there to discover the diary.
0: No, I mean, quite apart from discovery, there's the story of discovering the diary, but I just really wonder how it ended up there. And for so many years it was there, I suppose. Well, has it travelled around a lot and ended up there?
1: It is in Arabic, some of it, in Farsi.
0: I've realised now that actually what it is it's the complete story of one man who comes from Kuwait here to do a TEFL, to learn English to some degree. And he comes here, he's basically coming here to be an English student for 6 months. And so it literally starts just as he's going here.
1: What kind of arrangement would involve him staying on the top of HMV, though? It's a strange placement, isn't it?
0: That's the thing. I thought that when I first got it, I got very excited and thought maybe he was a cleaner in HMV. And, you know, at the time, it was just after 2001, so there were certain sort of associations.
1: Oh, yeah, with Arabic script. It's like in the Cold War, Russian script. Arabic script had those same connotations, didn't it?
0: Yeah, not that I thought he was some kind of terrorist or something, but it was just that was kind of the thing in the air at the time. And obviously, at the time, a lot of people realised, and also in hindsight now, way more people realised that actually it was kind of ridiculous. Dan, I've just realised something, actually.
1: What?
0: Looking at this. So I'm looking, actually, because I found a tape with it. And so there was one tape in there. Can you remember the video? Is there more than one tape? I think there was only one tape in the cupboard.
1: I remember the video, and I remember you gave it to me as an art project, and I watched it as DVD. And I just remember you holding up one tape. I don't remember any more.
0: Yeah, so that was the one tape I took, which was the one tape. I'm just looking at it again now, and it actually says 2000 on it. So
1: hang on, is this a commercially produced tape?
0: Yeah, it's like one of those tapes you'd buy sort of in a market in Morocco or...
1: Oh, so it's like a music tape.
0: It's a music tape. It's got a kind of blue monochrome face on it, some Arabic script, and the word 2000. I haven't listened to it for years, but...
1: So he was there beyond 1999 then?
0: Exactly. So actually, I'd never cottoned on to thinking about that. It's actually the tape was after the diary.
1: So he would have taken the 2000 diary with him.
0: Well, no, I'm not thinking of the 2000 diary. I'm thinking who would have... Because I think he left back to Kuwait in 1999 or moved on anyway.
1: Well, hang on a minute then. When's the last entry in that 1999 diary?
0: The last entry is 11th of June 1999.
1: Oh.
0: Let's start at the end. I think that's a good idea. Because basically, he says, I have TEFL exam at 12 p.m.
1: That's the last entry?
0: The last entry is him actually doing his exam.
1: Does it give a location or...?
0: Well, it doesn't say, but I don't know where the TEFL exam would be. But you see, and the next entry is, I should visit Mrs. Jean Jeems today to ask her about the ticket, salary, her, and in Kuwait. And the next entry is, at 6 a.m., Adele went to Manchester Airport. Because his plan, I guess his plane, at 9 a.m. to Heathrow, then Kuwait. So he says, I went to station at 7:30 a.m., then Salah Mohammed came to me at station. I took 8:45 train. Then I took £20 from my account. And then I discovered I like Salah too much.
1: Oh.
0: Salah is his friend.
1: Yeah.
0: But he seems to like him too much. I don't know what that means. I should go to bank to see how much I have in my account. I should buy tobacco from London today. And then it says in capitals, this is the final words of the diary. Do not forget to stay with Sammy all day.
1: Oh, it's mysterious, isn't it?
0: And after that, there's no more entries. So you can kind of, he often talks about all these different characters. So this Salah, who he's discovered he likes too much,
1: yeah.
0: 2 days before.
1: Is this someone also on the TEFL?
0: I don't know, to be honest. I most likely, I guess, but I don't know. 2 days before, 9th of June, Wednesday the 9th of June, 1999, one of the entries, now he woke up very late that day. He woke up at 2 p.m. He said, I slept after I was talking with Salah and I was played in his hand.
1: There's something erotic going on.
0: I feel like being played in somebody's hand could well be. And he says the final entry of that day is, I went with Salah to his room in.
1: In where?
0: I don't know. I guess in his room, maybe in, I don't know.
1: See.
0: That's the final entry. So it feels like Salah, and then he discovers he likes Salah too much. So it feels like, you know, this is almost like somebody going on Erasmus, you know, like they're going to have all sorts of experiences they wouldn't be able to have at home and sort of, that classic thing of going out into the world and being able to do all the things you couldn't do at home with other people who are doing similar exams, like TEFLs.
1: I'm finding in the course of these projects that I'm doing at the moment about anonymous texts, when you're up against this lack of information, it's when the imagination starts getting triggered and you start really getting quite delirious in a way in trying to overcome this information blockade. And it's almost as if there's some kind of danger, psychological danger, that comes with being exposed to an unknown quantity. And it's a frustrating thing, and it's something that's that feels like we're so close. We've got the technology now to break through a lot of these blockades. Okay. And I feel with that diary, it's possible to find more
0: if you Google.
1: If you Google. Well, also, you've got that app now on the phone where you hover it over foreign text and you can
0: translate. I was doing that, yeah. Yeah, yeah. No, that's opened up a whole new world because I couldn't read the Arabic.
1: Oh, you've done that on the diary?
0: So I've done that now. I used that on the Arabic text, which actually really helped to clarify, because the early Arabic text, when he doesn't know very much English at all, if I remember correctly, the first entry is actually on the 1st of January, is actually him saying, oh, he's getting ready to leave Kuwait and go to England. And he's talking to his mum about it and stuff. And then when the diary ends is when he has a his TEFL exam. So it feels like he's gone there to do a TEFL. He's done the exam and then he's finished.
1: Yeah.
0: But it's weird that he should just end there. I'd like to think in a way that he gave this diary to Salah.
1: Ah, and it's actually Salah that was on the roof.
0: Well, that's the thing. That would make sense. And it's Salah who's been living up there, and he's kept this as something meaningful.
1: This is when the leaps, cognitive leaps, start happening. When you've got this blockade of information, you do the cognitive leaps and start chucking out idea jazz to try to find a connection in there. But go back a bit and...
0: We skipped all the way to the end of the
1: diary. So what else was in this house? Was there any ID documents or books or...
0: No, it was pretty much ransacked kind of place. Like, it wasn't... There was a mattress and then there was a sofa and there was some bits and bobs and there was a sort of vaguely working kitchen. But it must have been a wreck for a while, a number of years. So if somebody was living there then... Even in 2000, 2 years before, they would have been living there almost surely in secret, as they had nowhere to live. And that's why I kind of imagine that they were actually...
1: Well, hang on a minute, though. If they were living there in secret, how do you actually get to the roof?
0: Well, there's probably loads of other weird... We took a route. There's this stairwell that goes up the back of the interior of the building, and we kind of snuck up there. That's where the HMV offices and stuff were.
1: But how would they have got the furnishings up there, like the bed and everything?
0: They would have found a way. They're really big doors to get up there.
1: So hang on a minute. When you went up there, who let you up there? I mean, how did it come about that you decided to explore this place, which you'd heard about, presumably, as a legend within the...
0: It was me and this kind of floppy-haired indie guy who was also working with me in the... What was his name? I can't remember. And he was working in the firm room, and we kind of got on, and so... He told me about it. He'd heard about it, and we decided to go there one day. And then we sort of just wandered up there, really, and hoped for the best. And luckily, didn't bump into any security, because the security, like the HMV, was so big, it was almost like its own mini, sort of like the Vatican area or Monaco. Or something.
1: So it's got its own militia.
0: Yeah, its own militia that was this security guards who they were kind of there. Also, they were there obviously to stop shoplifters, but they were also constantly keeping on staff. I remember one of them came up to me one day and said, looked at me and said, "I've been watching you. You're like a cat. You're sly." And I was like, you get these kind of threatening remarks from them, all the star cops. And when you left the building every day, they'd search you and sort of pat you down.
1: Was there some kind of wage angst there? Were you earning more than security or something?
0: I don't think it was wage. I think the wage angst was the fact that we were earning so little that they knew that we probably had no loyalty to them and would definitely nick them.
1: Oh, I
0: stuff.
1: See. Okay.
0: So, yeah. So, but we sort of managed to sort of wangle our way past security and went all the way to the top.
1: Yeah. And you were filming this all the time, weren't you, for your project?
0: Yeah. So I had my Sony PC-100. I think actually, if I remember correctly, I think we went up there with the camera. I can't remember. I think we smoked a joint of hash up there, but I can't actually be sure about that.
1: Well, that's not on the video. I don't remember seeing...
0: It's not on the video. I didn't film that. I think that was when we first... Maybe that was after we'd gone up and I jumped again. Anyway, I can't remember that. I can't be 100% about that. But...
1: Should I remove this bit in any...
0: No, recording? I don't. Okay. It's fine. I can't even remember whether it's true or not. But mostly because the experience was overwhelmed by... It was so fascinating to find this diary and to find this... sort of mysterious hut, house, bungalow thing that kind of took over any other memories.
1: And it had electricity then and lighting.
0: That's a good question. I don't think we ever tried the light switch. That's a really good question.
1: Yeah, I remember it being quite dark in your video.
0: There was some old porn mags there.
1: Oh, yeah.
0: You know, like early... This was also a sign of the, you know, the internet having completely taken over. Yeah, the fact that we're...
1: Well, no Wi-Fi. This is in the times we needed a wired plug to plug to the internet.
0: Yes. Yeah. Well, I don't think there was an internet connection over there, that's for sure. There was barely power. But I remember in the video there was one... We opened one page on one of the porno magazines that said, like, green fingered, I remember, was one of the things. And then there
1: green
0: was a...
1: Green fingered?
0: Yeah. And then there was an old... A couple of old mattresses and... general detritus and crap around.
1: I suppose there had been 2 years for it to really get in poorer condition.
0: The story of that hut, why build it up there? That's a whole nother thing. I mean, why build that hut? Would it be a caretaker, a live-in caretaker who was up there?
1: Yeah, after that phone call we had the other day, I did Google the address and have a look, and apparently there's all sorts of strange stuff going on there at the moment because it's semi-derelict and it's currently being occupied by Piers Corbyn, the eccentric conspiracy theorist.
0: What, that hut or the...
1: No, well, the building, presumably the roof too, because he's hanged banners. The banners are hanging over the...
0: Is he squatting
1: there? There's a big squat there, yeah, that's like a pro-Palestine type thing going on.
0: Isn't it still a shop downstairs, though? It's like one of those kind of Oxford Street...
1: I'd be surprised if one floor isn't in use for commercial reasons, because it's a waste of a space if it's not being used at all, is it? Because it's.
0: And I thought it became a Sports Direct, didn't it?
1: Go past it. I mean, you might find someone to even interview if you start.
0: I've seen that Morgan Piers Corbyn around my area in State Newton High Street when he was spreading his detritus there. But,
1: I mean, he's an interesting character in relation to, you know, what happens when information's suppressed and you're overleaping. You're creating cognitive leaps that go too far, and that's when conspiracy theories start going into the paranoid realms.
0: Yeah, there's a very fine line. I mean, yeah, no, well, that's another... It seems like this building is some sort of strange attractor for all sorts of, like, iconic, modern, but obscure events.
1: Yeah.
0: So it's become a kind of fulcrum for fake news as well.
1: What else has been happening in that premises?
0: I dread to think. I think there's something, you know, there must have been a lot going on. It's a big building and it's in Oxford Street and a lot of stuff has passed through that. Do you know, I've never actually found when that building was designed or made. I don't know. We're getting a bit too into the building.
1: Yeah, the building is, the hut is integral to the diary, really, because that's where the diary was found. And, that's the only clue. I mean, with these diaries that I've found, I've got not much to go on at all. But even though I've got from 1992 to 2018, I've got a bit of Tunbridge Wells geography there. But you're near the mother lode. You've got the premises, the hut. You've got a lot of atmosphere surrounding that diary.
0: Yeah.
1: There's something about diaries as well, because they're orphaned. When you don't know who's written them, no institution is interested to have them in their archives because it's anonymous. You can't get the person. So it's not enough as a piece of social history to have a book that's an unknown author.
0: Well, I know the author's name, but also on another level...
1: What's the name?
0: Surely that would be...
1: What's the name?
0: Just the name is... Let me just find it here from the beginning. The thing is, wouldn't it be good for the British Library, for example, to collect all the diaries that were given to them as some kind of mass record?
1: Exactly.
0: Of, not individuals, but of the general gist of the society. Climate,
1: well, exactly. That I'd love to. This is one of the things that is a recurring theme in my life. Pure volunteering is what I would do. I would force these into the archive whilst trespassing in a British Library uniform into the basement. You actually insert yourself, drop yourself into a role that you think you're good at, that you think you're qualified for, and do some work that's good and helpful to people in the future, hopefully.
0: Well, that sounds like a very good thing to do. You should do it.
1: If it's criminal. I've already done it, and I've had police after me.
0: Isn't there some kind of, I bet this kind of thing, there'd be some, like some obscure law that...
1: From 1600s that gets me executed.
0: It counts as some kind of treason to go into the British Library. And
1: oh, that's the name?
0: Yeah.
1: Ah. Well, now so that's...
0: The only reason I know that is because I'm using... Because this is what this whole Google... Translate with the photo cameras.
1: Oh, you're hovering it and doing a real time translation.
0: Because of that Google Translate thing, I can do it. And another fascinating page in it is the second page when you open it up.
1: Yeah,
0: is actually perhaps another love affair, because there was...
1: He was busy, wasn't he?
0: So is, I'm guessing, a lady in the first page after. Of the diary after his name is actually written, it's like they've written a kind of contract of love between themselves. And so basically it's written, always promise, we have one heart. I hope that. And it has one heart that says and one heart that says, and there's like arrows between them going backwards and forth between them, and then both hearts are connected together as one heart.
1: Is it signed as well by both parties?
0: It's signed by both parties. And what I love about it is that actually they've written it in green ink, but then they've gone over that green ink in Tippex, which both hides it and sort of makes it like you can feel it, you touch it, you can feel the indentation of Tippex. Yeah.
1: It's like embossed.
0: And so it feels very meaningful and sort of secret, but also like you can literally feel it. So that's quite interesting.
1: Well, it's the use of Tippex as well is usually for suppression or to correct a mistake, and now they've used it in a different way to actually make something even more defined.
0: Yeah, I think it's to cover it up, but also to make it feel more...
1: Well, hang on a minute. Have you shone a torch through the page just to see if there's something not underneath it that they have covered up?
0: No, what they've covered up, they've just covered literally the writing itself, but they've written it again in Tippex.
1: I see. It's like writing. A decoration in a way. It's like the Tippex is the ink.
0: Yeah. Yeah, it's like they've kind of... But it's to make it as white as the page almost. It's almost invisible, but... When you shine a light on it, you can see it. So it sort of makes it into this secret contract. So I'd love to know who is.
1: Did you ever visit the roof?
0: You see, you have to constantly be doing more research about this, because I kind of gave up researching it many moons ago, and actually all sorts of new ways of looking into this. Let's see if is on.
1: Oh, you've got the full name. This is you never told me about the names that were available in this diary. I thought this was all anonymous.
0: Well, I only discovered his name by that the Google app.
1: Oh, by the app, I see. Oh, yeah. So, okay. Well,
0: that's the thing. I'd just forgotten about all this, so I hadn't sort of updated my tools.
1: There was a kind of, I remember thinking back to those days, there was a kind of futility that Google wasn't even developed enough to even search for it wouldn't actually bring up anything. It was before LinkedIn, before Facebook even.
0: Yeah, but I'm looking now for flat. There's not anything really at all.
1: Let me try. I'm good at searching.
0: Is it family? Yeah, you're much better at doing this than me. You with a Z.
1: No, that's stylized, I think. That can't be right.
0: Okay. But I'm looking up and there's actually a family history, last name, origin and meaning.
1: Really? With a Z?
0: Yeah.
1: No results for.
0: I mean, try it with a. It sounds French. Would be more. Actually, is a much more.
1: You know that Google is always taking away power to the end user, because there used to be a wild card search. Do you remember the Boolean search with a asterisk?
0: Well, I feel lucky or something.
1: No. Let's go back a bit. The wild card search when you use an asterisk to stand in for a letter or a word.
0: Oh, I see. I didn't know about that.
1: And they took it away. So it makes me powerless a bit, because I used to love doing that, because that would actually fill in an unknown. And I was going to put the...
0: No, I mean, they just want to make money out of advertising now. They want to lead you to the most obvious place. I mean, Google... I used to spend hours Google searching, just spend 8 hours just searching up random things that I felt like searching that day.
1: Mm.
0: You'd end up finding all sorts of...
1: Do you remember the days when web search results would be returned alphabetically, not algorithmically?
0: I don't remember that. Was that Alta Vista?
1: That was going back to the earliest modem days. I think. I can't really remember. That's gone back. Anyway, the diary then.
0: Yeah. When I move through the diary now, then from there, there's actually loads of, like, he used it as a sort of phone book. There's loads of Arabic names with phone numbers, sort of addresses in England as well. So, you know, if I'd actually really made an effort, I could have probably called all these numbers and found... I mean, there's somebody called Derek on 01223.
1: It sounds like, actually, you've got lots of leads here in this diary that can help you identify who wrote this and the
0: Dominic
1: story. Who?
0: Caroline
1: Dominic.
0: Dominic. Sorry, actually... I'm telling you, you know what, actually, can you erase his name? Can you beep out his name?
1: I'll beep out every single name mentioned in this.
0: Can you beep out every name? Because actually, I feel, because also, this thing's, you know, like that love affair with that's private stuff.
1: I've been a bit torn with this diary, you know, the diaries that I found, actually, but
0: yeah.
1: Auntie Joan.
0: But then the next page after the phone book stuff is Ultimate Sex Guide, Human Bodet from Heffer's Bookshop.
1: Oh, Heffer's Bookshop. I've been, that's in Cambridge. That's where I went at the very start of this Suppressed Safe project to get the rare 1960s edition of the Suppressed Safe list of the British Library's.
0: So basically, he comes to England.
1: Sorry.
0: He comes to England. He's curious about the human bodet, B-O-D-A-Y, and the ultimate sex guide. So he's come to England. He wants to explore his sexuality. But you remember that was the time when it was like Cool Britannia. Oh, my God. What? I just realized, actually, I've never noticed this before. There is actually the address and two phone numbers for...
1: Oh, God. Well, you've got all the... Well, it depends how deep you want to research this. It's
0: well, imagine if I called up and I said the name and
1: well, it's mentioned that you did one of your first art projects about this diary. That's quite a good opener.
0: It's a bit of a shock, but I think I'd want to get back in contact. I imagine she wouldn't be so in contact with him, but you never know.
1: Yeah,
0: but the telephone, so she was French, that's what I thought. Rue des Etangs, Saint-Vitus, France. Where's Saint-Vitus?
1: You got a good accent.
0: Oh, oui. Saint-Vitus is, let's have a look, France. It's in northern France.
1: Well, you've made breakthroughs here. You're more observant now than you were in 2002.
0: You know what? Oh, wow. So what is interesting about this is actually she was living, because when just before I went to work in HMV, I'd actually just come back from being in France, and I was living in northeast France, sur le RERB, in Aulnay-sous-Bois, the 93, because I couldn't get a place to live anywhere else, because it was very difficult.
1: This is a synchronicity.
0: Yeah, so she actually lived in that part, that edge of France, somewhat further out, but she actually lived on that side of Paris as well.
1: Bizarre.
0: So I could have passed by her.
1: And it's bizarre also that Blur did that video on the roof, that your mum actually did some filming or something.
0: Well, not for that. I don't know if she did for that video, but she was a production designer and she did production design on most of their music videos.
1: Yeah, well, that's a weird coincidence as well.
0: But that's a kind of, yeah, there's something, some kind of connection there. He seems to have lots of French friends. Yeah, there's definitely some kind of interesting history here, but yeah, and then this Arabic diary just has loads of pages of sort of Arabic lettering.
1: Well, give me a random entry.
0: Okay, so I just open up around 22nd of February 1999. So this is early on in his TEFL, so his English it gets a lot better later, but he says, "My is rang me today at 7:20 p.m. I think he means his mum, because he's always talking about his mum calling.
1: Okay.
0: "I went to the library after school until 5:30 p.m. and I saw Pearson," I guess he means person, "from Kuwait with and Mab. We had meeting with and today at 3:30. So let's go a bit later when his English gets better. Here we go. Okay, so the 15th of April. "I went to school at 9 a.m. At 11:15, Mrs. Jean Gems came to school and she gave me chic £296. I think he means a check for £296. This Mrs. Jean Gems pops up quite regularly.
1: His patron, maybe.
0: I don't know. Is that interesting? Who is Jean Gems? "After the school, I went with and to walking around Cambridge." He often goes to Cambridge.
1: Oh.
0: "And I bought beige." Because, you know, when you're like a foreign student, often you go to Cambridge because it's
1: known, isn't it? Especially in the 90s when they had like alternative clothing sales at the Guildhall, the markets. There was something going on always at the Grafton Centre.
0: I must confess, I don't actually know Cambridge at all. I don't think I've ever even been there. I think I went there once. But you've got a connection there.
1: Well, I more or less began this project there.
0: So, most of the entries are like, I went to school at 9 a.m.
1: It's very similar to these diaries that I found, actually. It's just like social events. But the ones I found are very, very domestic. It's always about something with the house, clearing the attic. It's almost hell. It's so domestic. It's suffocating. But this diary feels a bit more, there's connections further afield. There's things going on in France, Cambridge, Kuwait.
0: It feels to me, it's like the equivalent of somebody going to do Erasmus and they're sort of discovering their sexuality, exploring their body.
1: Yeah, it's an awakening, isn't it?
0: It's an awakening. They're finally away from home from their mum, who calls them every day, though, but they can still get away with doing what they want. And
1: especially in that hut on the roof. I mean, that's a real privacy.
0: But I don't think any of this happened on the roof. I mean, it could be that he lived secretly up there and then in 1999 left the diary out there. I don't know, but he doesn't seem likely to me, but who knows?
1: Could have been moving about.
0: It's interesting what you're trying. You know, in the evening, I was talking with Adele until 1 a.m. It's interesting because he never talks about the content of things.
1: Well, that's the same with these diaries. The frustrating thing is, like, heard a great joke today. No, nothing is given.
0: So no clue as to what the joke was at all. But it's interesting how memory works. Would you think if you'd written that, you'd remember, oh, that joke?
1: Yeah. It's an engram, as the Scientologists say, where it's like an encoded memory trigger rather than the actual thing. It's a symbol standing in for the thing.
0: Yeah, no. I mean, often photos do that as well. They trigger whole events and things in your mind. I don't think I would remember what that joke was if somebody said to me, oh, you heard a great joke in 2001 on the 15th of May. I would have no idea what that was.
1: When I first started reading the diary, I thought it might be in code, actually. I thought heard a great joke might mean something completely different. It might mean...
0: That would be a kind of early 2000s, somewhat Islamophobic projection, wouldn't it?
1: No, I'm thinking about the lady who wrote this diary that I've got here.
0: The lady, sorry, I thought you were talking about this diary. No, imagine he was like a terrorist.
1: No, I'm thinking of her having a relationship with the milkman or something and heard a great joke, and that turns out it means Harold came round for something.
0: I see.
1: Being a bit tawdry.
0: You're imagining more suburban sort of milkman came round and...
1: Yeah. I'm not... I mean, your diary sounds quite innocent, really, for its especially with that first page with the Tippex love contract as well. It's more earnest. I can't imagine there's code words in there.
0: Well, I mean, it could be in a very elaborate form of code in its simplicity, but I don't feel like that. It feels quite genuine.
1: Yeah.
0: But he actually gave I must take London map with you and my passport and Tefl books and cassette for... So he was handling cassettes.
1: So there is a music element there. He could be something to do with HMV, but HMV wouldn't stock that kind of stuff, would it?
0: No, they definitely wouldn't. It's kind of cassettes you'd find in a market in Kuwait.
1: Yeah.
0: Well, I've never been to Kuwait, but I've seen that sort of thing in Morocco. He likes going to Indian restaurants. I mean, he goes to Cambridge. Today, my mother called me at 7:30, and I talked with and Abu. After dinner, I went to f***ed home. Today, this now 28th of April, 1999. Today, in my room after football, 6 p.m. I've forgotten about this as well. You see, I haven't looked at this properly for so long. I've forgotten, actually, that there were quite a few clues. But the internet just wasn't developed enough at the time to really research it. Though I probably could have just called f***ed number, to be fair. So I'm a bit crap. But this is actually... On the 28th of April, 1999, this is actually a note from to him. So I wonder if they wrote that kind of love contract on this day as well.
1: So
0: she wrote in her handwriting, since this day, I want to stay in Cambridge because I meet you. You are a mysterious boy and I like this. She wrote a note to in his own diary on the 28th of April. And so... she's saying, you are a mysterious boy, Ali, and I like this. Maybe I'll be back. Maybe I will be back in Cambridge in June or July.
1: Well, we're in complete agreement there. He is a very mysterious boy.
0: He is. That's one thing for sure. He is a very mysterious boy.
1: Yeah.
0: I'll remember you always too. If you can, going to Paris, call me, .. Please, !! And that's from your friend, French. I guess she means your French friend. Dot, dot, dot, cross, cross, cross, cross, cross, cross. And then I think he writes in response, "My promise you, I'll be remember you, because you are myself, my heart, my new friend." Ah. So I think he's just mates with her, but they've got a really strong connection. And I can't work out whether she's flirting with him, because she's going, "Maybe I'll be back in Cambridge in June or July, but I'm not sure." Mm. "You're a mysterious boy, and I like this."
1: Are these transcribed text messages?
0: Maybe. Oh, that's a good point. Maybe that is. But I don't know. It isn't transcribed by him, though, because it's written down. It's in her handwriting, her bit.
1: Oh, I see. Okay. Oh, really analog. Really.
0: So he says, after that message, he says, "My mother called me today, dot." And then...
1: It's almost like being pulled back to...
0: His mum had no idea. I bet his mum had no idea what was going on that day.
1: Yeah.
0: And that actually, he said, "Not, you know, he just hang out with some friends." But actually, they were making love contracts.
1: Yeah.
0: And he says, "At 11, I went with to her home. I spend very good day. I went to the bank to took £40 as well." So that was a very good day in his life. It's interesting, because I was reading something the other day about how the difference between two different ways of talking about time in ancient Greece. One of them was like chronos, I think it was, which is more like watch time, clock time, regular time. And then the other one was a word that I can't remember. My memory is not that great, especially for Greek words.
1: Like an incident time, more, like we're measuring time in terms of incidents that happen.
0: Yeah, you could. That is part of it. It's like experiential time. You know, that actually, so I was just thinking of that in terms of this, that one Wednesday, the 28th of April, that was 1999. That was a very big day for him.
1: Yeah, a long day in an experiential time.
0: There were other days where he just got up at 2 p.m., you know, met somebody for a coffee, called his mum, went to bed. But this day, he had a lot going on. The 28th of April, 1999 was a big day for him.
1: Well, he's keen to record it as well in the diary format.
0: Yeah. But lost, but no, but the recording was gone. I wonder if he'd be happy to find this. It's probably, it might be shameful for him, because it's like he went off on his kind of, you know, TEFL tour, and probably wants all this secret. That's the thing. I imagine he must have come from a fairly well-off family to send him to school in England, I don't know.
1: Mm.
0: Well, look, there's a note. So the end of April, just before we go into May, there's a note in these diaries. There's like you can put a note in between each month. And so one of them is the one for between April and May is, "I feel this month it was very nice because I had a lot of friends, love, and money."
1: Oh.
0: You do need money to live in London. So,
1: that's,
0: you know,
1: very true.
0: At least money came last.
1: Yeah.
0: It came last on the list, at least. But I had a lot of friends, love, and money. And then on the 1st of May, "I woke up early today. I went to London today with and said. Then we walked in Edgware Road, Arabic Coffee, Oxford Street, and I visited ... Hmm, interesting.
1: Is something redacted.
0: It's like he's written, it's like a code to himself.
1: Oh,
0: you see, there was actually like also somewhere in the diary, there's sort of a couple of numbers for prostitutes. You know, when they used to have those cards in the old days?
1: Yeah, telephone like box A-levels. Cards.
0: Yeah, like A levels and O levels. And I think he noted down, like, "I do A levels and O levels, this person thing." I can't remember what it is in the diary now. And somebody's in the number. And so I wonder whether.
1: He was very active by the sounds of it.
0: That's what he was doing when he said, "I visited ... It seems quite likely. I went to London. But he went to London, but he also then, Flavia left Cambridge at 5 p.m. "I called my brother in Kuwait and then went to bed."
1: It's an interesting document of a social network before social media had really, like before Tinder, before...
0: It's like if this diary gave me like a porthole into all the people he knew at the time. Like I could see, you know, picture and look at her profile. That would actually be quite good if I could kind of leap into her diary from this diary by clicking on her name.
1: Maybe in the future when Facebook is hacked and all the data is dumped somewhere, that would be an archive of the future. So
0: yeah,
1: the diary is actually a lot more descriptive than you led me to believe. I thought there was lots of holes in it and anonymous and frustrations, and you've got a lot of information there.
0: There is actually, you know, there is actually, I mean, there's not like, you know, it's not like he's telling his inner life, and it's not like there's been massive dramas, but I suppose that's the kind of charm of it. It's just quite sort of normal in lots of ways, but also very particular.
1: Yeah. But there's no reference to the actual place, the premises on the roof.
0: No, there isn't any clues to that, except that he did say he went to Oxford Street.
1: Oh, I see. So it is mentioned, the street is mentioned at least. That's, yeah.
0: I think he was living in Cambridge a lot of the time.
1: That's interesting. That means that that could be someone else's place on the roof of it. That could be Sellers.
0: That's what I imagine. Is he gave the book to Sellers as a kind of going away, saying, "You never forget me. Here's my diary of this time." And it was actually Sellers who was living on the roof.
1: Think back now to that security guard that says, "I've been watching you. You're like a cat." What was his name tag?
0: I cannot remember that.
1: That wasn't Sellers, was it?
0: No, that would be amazing. That's an interesting question, yeah. Hadn't made that connection. Yeah. But I doubt he was Salah. I would have liked it. If he was a film, that would have been a good scene.
1: That would have been a good twist at the end.
0: Yeah, he was watching me this whole time when I was trying to find him.
1: Yeah.
0: There are bits that are tipexed out, but...
1: Oh, really? Shine a light through the page, because that's interesting. Censored information is often the most juicy.
0: It's not really. I think it's just... most of it is just written out because I think he wrote the wrong thing. It's like something.
1: Oh, it's linguistic. Yeah.
0: Yeah.
1: And it's a lot more descriptive than I thought, though. That was actually a lot more to go on there. If you wanted to find out more about it, you've already got the information there. It's like you were on spliffs at the time and didn't quite investigate it as fully as you should.
0: Yeah, that could be a fair description. Though I did make an art piece out of it and a DVD.
1: But yeah. But you thought you in the art piece, you didn't give any indication of what was in there, actually.
0: I guess in a way I was sort of blinded by my own ideas about it and wasn't really that interested in actually discovering about his life. But Dan, I've got to go to sleep. It's nice to chat.
1: Yes.
0: And I'm going to collapse.
1: All right, then.
0: Sleep tight.
1: Bye. Bye.
2: I put baking soda on my feet and look what happened. You need to know this trick. I'll show you what happens when you put a spoon of baking soda on your

It is asserted that without exact thought applied to every department of our being, we shall fall fatally short of the perfect man. By exact thought is implied the mental process of reflection, by which we exact and expect precision in results, and shall be forced to act correctly and consistently as a direct consequence.

By exact thought is implied the elimination of everything elementary and irrational and superstitious, and to encourage the supernatural as against that bugbear of progress, that most reactionary of all words known as elementary human nature.

it must be conceded that it is in the realm of the mind that man should specialise. Why should we try and emulate the lion in bravery, a monkey in agility, or the eagle, sparrow, or fly for flight, to say nothing of the horse for speed, and the deer for scent, and the elephant for strength? In docile characteristics, we are beaten hollow by the animal world. The ass, the cow, the sheep, and the dove teach us lessons in sagacity, meekness, mildness, and forgiveness, so that they have to be taken as expressions of these characteristics by the capitalist or intellectual who concocted the writ. It is necessary to insist that mentality is the chief characteristic of man, and to assert that all depends on man's attitude of mind to express the mind of cosmic intention and thus emancipate himself. You will remember that mind is not thought, reason, or desire, but that being which thinks, which reasons, and which desires. Modern mentality has improved and become less violent and aggressive than in olden times, with the best results. But it is now time to voice this fact with considerable emphasis. Let us cease from inference and opinion and deal in facts with firmness, fortitude, and fearlessness. It is requested that all will forswear the elementary ways and determine to know nothing save the cold, essential, naked truth, and will agree not to accept a blind belief that is not understood, however good, pious, or proper. Please ask for the truth and nothing but the truth, without inconsistency, hypocrisy, ignorance, superstition, thoughtlessness, and prejudice. The mental condition required is quite simple, but the following will be helpful. 1. Do not let us believe what we are told just because we read it in history. The historians are not to be trusted. 2. Do not cling too tightly to any preconceived ideas, but keep an open mind. We want proof, and still more proof. 3. Let us think in the highest terms possible, using the least common multiples for practical illustration. 4. All are asked to bring their thinking caps and to put them on and to adjust the lenses. Do not bring a gas mask by mistake, for the exact thinker does not propose to let off a mental gas cloud. 5. Unless it is found that the mentality is being clarified and visibility increased, there will be something wrong either with the exact thinker or the cap.

Ladies and gentlemen, sorry to announce that this train has been cancelled due to signalling problems in the Liverpool Street area. Your next train will be the 54 past the hour, so this train is cancelled. If you make your way back to the concourse, there will be announcements made telling you where your next train will be. Thank you.

0: 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This station has step-free access. The Hammersmith and City line is operating with severe delays. The Metropolitan line is operating with severe delays. The Bakerloo line is operating with severe delays. The Jubilee line is operating with severe delays.
1: Sorry, Emily.
2: Where to go?
1: Sorry, the train's all messed up.
2: There's always something. Always some pathetic excuse. How do you expect to hold this job down with that degree of lack of punctuality?
1: It's...
2: So what was your last job?
1: My last job?
2: Have you ever had a job?
1: Well...
2: No. No, exactly. And yet, this is the first job you've managed to hold down for longer than, 3 months?

0: This is a respectable bookshop. And you come in looking like a ragamuffin.
1: Well, they might. They said it was fine.
0: Where did you get my shirt?
1: I spent a week.
0: Where did you get that haircut?
1: The haircut is just itself. It grows.
0: I think you cut it yourself, man.
2: Yeah. Well, you did it as well, didn't you?
0: Certainly not. I go to German Street.
1: Oh, how much does it cost?
0: £100.
2: I can't afford that.
1: If you pay me a bit more, maybe.
2: I'm taking off.
0: Turning up late, looking like a ragamuffin.
1: Be honest, I'm taking on lots of private research projects recently, and it's making me tired. Bookex.
0: We don't mention Bookex. Do you mean the elephant folio we've called a sheep?
1: Well, how do you know what it looks like?
0: Well, that's cold, isn't it? We both know that this refers to the book that cannot be mentioned.
1: There's customers in the shop, so... We need to be careful.
0: Of course there's customers in the shop. That's what we know for. That's why the shop is open. To deal with the customers.
1: You know, I've never mentioned the book previously.
0: You've already let it be known.

0: croquettes. And he's disappeared.
1: Well, that's what happens to people who mention croquettes to Rocco in public. They disappear.
0: Am I being melodramatic, or is this something that's... is this something to eat?
1: You will find out for yourself, won't you, if you continue. If you continue to go around the bookshops of London mentioning croquettes, you will come to a sticky end.
0: I need money.
1: Really? Yeah. Are you serious?
0: Yeah.
1: I asked. I don't know, they carry the...
2: You've probably seen that building on the Great
1: Queen. What building?
2: What building?
1: The huge building on Great Queen Street, which houses the Masonic Center of England. Right. You see these men going in and out with briefcases and striped trousers and black briefcases.
0: And they swing their briefcases.
3: Yeah.
0: Yeah, I have seen them.
1: Well,
0: but I've never seen...
1: They came in.
0: Oh.
1: And I said you'd be in on Thursday.
0: Well, it's lucky I was late then.

0: I've come to realise that after eavesdropping on so many Wi-Fi networks, the majority of traffic is fairly banal, quite boring, benign. But a very, very small proportion of traffic is incredibly mentally disturbing. Hell is other people's fetishes. Hell is other people's web history. But it's the kind of stuff that is a bit mentally scarring, in fact. I mean, stuff that you wouldn't really recover from. And I try to block that out. It's actually not interesting. I realise that you run from the... I had an interesting point actually to make, and I can't remember what it was now. It was something about the fear of the really bad side of human nature is what actually keeps us in the boring side. The boring side is actually fun, it's exciting, and there's interesting things there. Collecting pottery, archaeology. Just listening to a recipe, a podcast about football. These are interesting. Well, I had a really interesting point actually this earlier on the train journey when there are more passengers on board, but I didn't want to do the recording then because it would disturb other passengers. So this voice memo is actually pointless because I can't remember what the connection was. It was vaguely described it there. Hopefully anyone listening to this will get the idea. Hopefully I'll get the idea back soon as well, because I'd like to put that in a blog post or something. Itchy nose. When I get home, I'll probably reinvestigate those diaries and fully immerse myself into the banality, but also try to find out why precisely these diaries were deemed unworthy, found in a bin, rescued.
1: I haven't got it yet. I don't think. I'll have to check my bank account. I just have to check it and come through from the government. I'll get £150 from the council. But £150,
2: Did I get anything?
1: No. It's me on the council tax. And the Bank of England will put the interest rates up for people who need it, so it goes up a few hundred pounds a month. So there must be a lot of scared people in that house.
2: I don't see how anyone would move. How's anyone on the old 30s?
1: Exactly. And of course, once the interest rates go up, they get onto the housing market. So the whole thing is actually unravelling and falling into pieces. And then you've got the vying for who will be Prime Minister. And they both got different solutions. So what is the right solution? They don't know. They just don't know. So, you know, it's this fiddling that they have to do to try and keep the rich and the poor being poorer. And it's

Tuesday, the 18th of January, 1994. Dry and reasonably bright. Cold, but stayed dry all day. It's like a weather remembrance diary, a lot of this. It always starts off with the weather. Wednesday, the 19th of January. Dry. Mum and Dad came round evening with tree decorations. Been out in garden for a while, ground really wet, lots of bulbs coming up. Mum said they're getting on with marking out for new houses. 2 weeks to go for baby to arrange, arrive, probably. A-R-R dot, yeah, arrive.

0: Thursday, the 20th of January. Bob woke me at 4 a.m. this morning. Noise next door. I think it's the boiler. People being interfered with by noise. Whereas it's timeless, isn't it? I think this is a modern thing, though. People aren't supposed to be in houses linked up together with other strangers. It's not a natural state to be in. It creates some very odd situations, conditions, possibly not conducive to community spirit even, because you're being aggravated by noise from strangers that you don't know. It wouldn't be so bad if you were in like a commune and you knew the people. I mean, you could try and... Oh, God, there's strange vibrations going on. I don't know if you... Had a nice time at party, went up market. Okay, January the 21st, 1994. Very nice day, actually. Got washing dry. Went shopping with mum. Surprised they've got on with the work on the green. Martin back to Austria today. January the 22nd, 1994. Huge cloud. Damp, but not raining. Decided not to go downtown this morning. Ironing, yuck. Turned out really nice at the end, so did the gardening. Sunday the 23rd of January 1994, Dave Law's birthday. The phone number at the end there. Started out nice, then clouded over. Ring David, mum and dad coming for dinner. Went over to airport, Jersey. Went over to airport. It sounds like another holiday coming on here. Helen and Paul, children home. No, I don't think there is a holiday, actually. No. 24th of January, Mum and Barry's birthday. Started out drier, rained later. Went up to take Mum's birthday presents. Sylvia was up there. Terry and Uncle Jim's turned up. Tuesday the 25th, started out wet, dried up later, then turned windy in the evening. John and Sylvia came up in the evening to get brochure for Jersey. Arranged to go to Pizza Hut on Friday. Wednesday the 26th, nice breezy dry day. Went to another place that I can't read. My geography around Tunbridge Wells isn't too good, so I can't read that. With Mum and Dad. Went somewhere with Mum and Dad. Saw Nigel, somebody, and had a chat. Mum and Dad stayed for tea. This is supposedly the quietest room in the house. Oh, this is me not reading the diary. I'm just interjecting. But, and I can still hear this annoying, annoying sound. Can't escape. Okay, Thursday, 27th of January, 1994. Dentist, 4:30. Hair, 7 o'clock. Dry and windy, wet in the evening. Panel fell down next door. Electric bill arrived, £140. Those were the days. Is that monthly, yearly or weekly? I don't know. Nice day, breezy. Bob went to tell them about the fence and the panel and overflow pipe. 29th, Saturday, got mattress to read on. Very comfortable. Dry, breezy day. Found a snail on one of my favourite plants. Bobby and I flicked the... It's a strange little incident there. Very closely written. Can't read it. Hooray. Hooray. Sunday the 30th. Bright and breezy day. Popped down to Texas. I think that's an old hardware shop. Sylvia rang to say they booked their holiday. Things sorted out in 2 days. All washing finished and dried and ironed. Helen rang. January the 31st. Dry and bright. Amanda coming round with Elaine. Go to Andrew's class to get price for sealed unit. Looked after Jamie while Barbara went to dentist after school, went over and had a slice of Claire's cake. Is that a euphemism? Or, I mean, you never know with diaries. I think it's fairly innocent because of the nature of these entries. There's no coded messages in here, I don't think. February 1994. This is a slow one, isn't it? There's a lot to go in this diary. Another month already. Marion coming for tea. Weather damp, wet, very cold. Bob may have cold. Jenny said the news about Linda's. David doesn't sound too good. Bought a complete set of Eternal Bow. £35.99. Wednesday the 2nd of February 1994. Bright day with slight frost. Shopping, pick up Sylvia. Sylvia water sample to co-op. Mum and Dad have heard the builders doing the footings of the new houses have gone bust. Oh, Mum and Dad have heard the builders doing the footings of the new houses have gone bust. At this rate, it will take forever to build them. 3rd, February 1994. Windy last night. Sylvia told us the tale of Bob and the three-piece suite. The tale isn't mentioned in here, so we don't know what the tale is. It could be interesting. We've only got the bare bones of someone's life here. Wet. Went downtown with Amanda, returned tablecloth, bought card for Sally's birthday, also purchased another puzzler, but it was easier than I thought. Must be a puzzle, jigsaw puzzle. Friday the 4th of February 1984. Bright and sunny. Bob, dentist. 8:45. Barbara and Phil away for the weekend. Walked to work. Doesn't say what the work is. Saturday the 5th of February 1984. Bright and sunny, yet cold. Tried to sort out a few chores. Tried to look into Jersey holiday, but nothing worked out. Never mind, perhaps the summer we may get there. Helen bought present round, glass kiwi. Eileen said new men on houses. Try to get up to see Mum and Dad. Bright sunny day again, woke up with earache. If no better tomorrow, we'll go to doctors. Went to see Bob, Pam and Alex. It was a long day. Monday the 7th, February 1994, met Gregory from school, Elaine at 12:30, dull overcast day at first, turned into bright sunny day eventually, picked Matthew up from school, Sylvia came with me to get the boys, she enjoyed pushing Elaine, Sylvia's results negative, don't know what that refers to, could be a pregnancy thing. February the 8th, nice bright sunny day, frost. Bob dentist, he's always at the dentist, this Bob. Dentist with Mum this time as well. Met Sally and David, they took us for afternoon tea. Wednesday the 9th, 1994. February, bright sunny day, shopping with Sylvia. Sylvia has appointment to see doctor. Turns out she has to have kidney x-ray. Bob very down about his dentures. Oh, that's the dentist thing. Paid phone bill. February the 10th, 1994. Get anniversary cards and flowers. Walk downtown, bright but very cold. Managed to get Bob emergency appointment at dentist. Pictures with John and Sylvia to see Mrs. Doubtfire. Oh, God, that's an old one, isn't it? Bob seemed happier when he got home. Oh, because he's got new dentures, I suppose. Half term, Friday the 11th, February, shopping with... The more I read of this diary, the more noise it seems there is. It's like I'm being prevented from reading it, which possibly shows I'm on the correct track. To be reading it is to persevere through the noise which is attempting to hinder the recordings of these diaries, which I found in the British Library's bins a day or so ago. I can't remember. I'm losing track of time. It seems like wherever there's obstructions, wherever there's some sign or some issue with continuing on a particular course, that's possibly the course I need to take. It's the opposite of intuition, actually, isn't it? Persevere through this drilling noise and continue. I'm up on Friday the 11th of February 1984. Half term begins at 12:30. 12 or something, I don't know. Shopping with mum and dad. Reasonably bright day, cold with some drizzle. Did he book up last night? No. Capital letters. Surprise, surprise. Must be relating to Bob, maybe. Don't know. Saturday the 12th, February 1984. Fairly bright, but very cold. Paid gas bill. What a day. Gregory and Jody spotted me walking home and got Paul to give me a lift. She knows so many people, this person. I'm assuming it's a she, but it must be. But I'm surprised that library didn't want to preserve these for another 100 years as a piece of social history, because we're not preserving the mundane things. If you're having a recording of a concert, maybe, of a famous music artist, the most revealing things would be able to hear the backstage talking, recordings of the gossip, the rehearsals. Those would be the most revealing aspects of a concert. Instead, what we preserve in digital archives is the music itself, rather than all the outtakes, the bits from the studio talk, the kind of intercom between the engineers and the musicians. They just get thrown away on the cutting room floor. And these diaries similarly have ended up on the world's cutting room floor. The bins, which seem to be so ubiquitous. February the 13th. Dull, overcast and cold. Fluttering. A fluttering of eyelids this morning. It's very small detail. Amanda and Alison to look after Elaine and Gregory. Forgot to get washing in. Got soaked. I know how she feels. Call at Sandra's and Tony's house. Lots of potential. Came back with Sandra. February the 14th, 1984. Ho, ho, ho. Snow and bitterly cold wind. Ordered sealed unit. £38 plus VAT. Borrow thick long curtains from Silo. No news of Susie's baby yet. Why does he have holiday with me? Why does he have holiday with me? Don't know what that means. This person does need a holiday. I get the sense that there's a need for a holiday because it's so descriptive. And usually, as we saw in the 1992 diary, the descriptiveness is reserved for holidays, and now the descriptiveness is spilling over into day-to-day life. So it's almost like there's a need for a holiday in the mode of writing. Maybe I'm reading too much into this, but it does seem like there's a fighting against the mundane aspect, the need for a holiday. Why does he have holiday with me? Tuesday the 15th. Woke to thick snow this morning. Bob's got my appointment at dentist. He took Mum to see Amanda. Kelvin arrived at 2:25, weighing in at a figure. I can't read the figure. So someone's baby's arrived, possibly Susie's baby. 16th, February the 16th. Dull, overcast, but definitely a lot warmer, foggy. Think I might go out today, ! Had lunch at BHS. I think that's British Home Stores, which is another obsolete place, a bit like Texas, the hardware shop. Very Oh, God. So loud. Hang on. Let me just collect my thoughts a bit. Thursday the 17th, February. Back to work. Dull, foggy, damp and cold. Posted cards for his M and D. Don't know who those people are. Initials. Friday the 18th of February, 1994. Overcast and misty. Looked after Elaine while Helen took her curtains down and packed. Helen and Paul are going out with Marion and Dave. We're not going now. How I wish I could explain how I feel sometimes. Won't forget what he said. And something has been crossed out quite violently there. It's quite an emotional moment there, actually. Saturday the 19th. Ring Helen. Sharp frost at first, then turned out sunny. Should have been going to M and D. She was going to cook a meal. Sue and Ed were going to Helen and Paul, as we're not going. Sunday the 20th, Bob's birthday. Started out reasonably bright, went to see Bob for an hour, ended up coming home at 2 o'clock. Afternoon or in the morning, I don't know. Monday the 21st, February 1994, Auntie Joan again. Auntie Joan's birthday. Dusting of snow and cold, brightened up. Crocuses and daffodils are in full bloom. A few snowdrops and the polyanthus are flowering well. Tuesday the 22nd, Mum dentist, 2:30, pick up David and Francis. Went to Evergreen, another obsolete shop, I think, to get silk and gown, maybe. Mum got on okay at dentist. At 10:30, looked out the windows. It's still snowing. It looks like icing sugar dusted heavily on a cake. The roads are clear. Wednesday the 23rd, pick Sylvia up. Snow was turning to rain. Cold not very nice. Took Sylvia shopping at Tesco's. John's fitted up well in the alcoves now. John's fitted up wall lights in the alcoves now. They look very nice. Well, perhaps I will get round to getting mine sorted sooner or later. Thursday 24th, tell Marion about get-together and tickets. Damp and very misty and cold. Met Doreen and Sandra in something square with Elaine. They asked me to join them for pizza. Just what I needed. Met Helen with Gregory. Met Marion. She's off to Austria to see baby Kelvin, 5th of March. Sandra suggested a picture for Helen and Paul. Friday 25th. Wet and dull, even wetter later. Went shopping with Mum and Dad, Bob at dentist, walked to work, posted Georgina a card, rang about glass, it's ready. Amanda went to Duke's. 26th, February 1994, wet. Changed leggings for Amanda. Sunday the 27th, sunny, fine and warm. Shampooed carpet, dinner and tea at Mum's, took book to Alex. Monday the 28th, collect glass, didn't fit in car. They're going to deliver it, wet and nasty. Shampooed bedroom carpets, went down to have a drink with Bob, the painter, to celebrate his retirement. Rang Joan and invited her for the weekend of Mother's Day. Tuesday the 1st of March 1994. Wet again, washing everywhere. Amanda met me from work and we went for a pizza. Glass was delivered, got back for Sylvia's. Wuthering Heights for myself. I got Moll Flanders and North and South. I think those are... Oh, got book. These are books she's reading. Marion coming for tea. Babysat for Jordan Elaine at 7:30. Wednesday, the 2nd of February, 1994. Nice, bright, sunny day. Helen called round with my watch. Sylvia rang about Cliff tickets. It's again Cliff. It must be Cliff Richards. March the 3rd, 1994. Cold, but turned very bright, cold showers. Decided not to go downtown, but I must see about these glass dishes in Argos cell. Friday the 4th of March, bright and cold. Jenny and Steve anniversary, shopping with Mum again. Amanda has pains in her stomach. May let her come home early. Ryan's birthday, dinner at the Bull and Crown, I think. Very nice. Saturday the 5th, reasonably dry and bright. Marion, Dave and Liz, Austria. Dad got upset, so didn't come. Just Sylv, Mum and I, then Sylvia and I went downtown in the afternoon and bought plates and Maldives dishes. Sunday the 6th of March, 1984, showery but mainly dry. Managed to get into Ruth's, but the flights were higher prices, so I have to go to travel agents. Monday the 7th of March, quite a nice day, very warm. Took Elaine downtown, booked tickets to Jersey. Aha, the holiday is coming, isn't it? This is all where the direction is heading. It's all about the holiday. I get this now. Tuesday the 8th of March, 1994, meet Dorothy. Didn't get home until 7 o'clock. Weather mild and dry, collected tickets. Paid Kev's money in bank, Bob's money as well. Wednesday the 9th, Elaine's birthday. Feels like another mild day again. Afternoon started to rain. Ring Joan to tell her again about Friday, 10:30 to 11. Went down to Helen's, took little ones, Prezzies, then took her shopping. Sylvia made Bob a lovely coffee and walnut cake, and then brought me some flowers. March the 10th, 1984. Lovely sunny day, but cold. Sought out Mother's Day Prezzies. Bought Auntie Joan's Prezzy, but still can't decide what to get Mum. Sally rang last night to tell us that she was pregnant. Good news. I feel Sylv must be sad it's not her. Washed out jackets and got them dried. March the 11th. Dad to pick up Auntie Joan between 10:30 and 11. Lovely day again. We went shopping, going to a fashion show with Sylvia and Auntie Joan. Saturday the 12th of March. Woke to a lovely sunny day but very cold. Got Prezzies for tomorrow. Bob filled window. Went downtown in afternoon. Nettie and Barry called in. Sunday the 13th, lovely day but very windy. Mum and Dad came up for dinner. I bought a lot of polyesters. Bargain in brackets. March the 14th, dry but windy. Arrived here to find Sylvia and Joan planting seeds in my kitchen. Took Joan home. Bob went to the dentist again. He's always at the dentist. Had dinner with Joan. Brought crystal basket from Joan for her coffee morning. What a bargain. From her coffee morning, I think. I don't know what's a coffee morning. March the 15th. Sylvia and John and Annie, wet, went down to take John and Sylvia the anniversary present. Andy came round. Must sort out insurance policies. Wednesday the 16th of March, started dry, then wet and very windy. Look after Gregory and Elaine. They stayed for tea. Dad has got a rotten cold. March the 17th, 1994, Graham's birthday. Don't quite know what to get him for his birthday. In brackets, in a different ink, got him a shirt. Went to Matalan with Amanda. Barbara and Jenny stayed for lunch. Fairly dry, sunny day, but very cold. Called in on Mum and Dad. Friday the 18th. Marion and Dawn's anniversary. Marion and Dave, sorry, anniversary. Damp and cold. Well, it's hard to believe that it's a week ago since Auntie Joan came shopping with Mum and Dad. Seems a little better. Called at Helen's and Sheila was looking after Elaine. Saturday the 19th. Dry but cold day. Sylvia and Joan's suite arrived. I think that's like an old word for a sofa. Went to Auntie Joan's coffee morning in SW. Bob finished windows off. Jenny came round first thing. Sunday the 20th. Oh, there's a gap there. That's weird. Did back garden and housework. Washing, in other words, the same as usual. Amanda has a turn as usual. And screaming and slamming a door. Yes, cracks all the frame. It's a bit dramatic. Monday the 21st. Monday morning again, just a week before we break up. Lovely sunny day. Bob has to go to dentist. Dinner and Auntie Joan's. Mum gone down with cold. It's quite an interesting portrait of the transmissibility of colds in close-knit social circles. March the 22nd, 1984. Sadly, it's raining and feels cold at the moment. Amanda drove down with Claire. I went to have tea with Barbara. Wednesday the 23rd. I've got no idea how old this person is in the diary. It's very difficult to tell. Especially because it's 1994, because it reads like an old, much older person, but it could be like someone in their 20s in 1994. Maybe that's what people did back then. Like they have cakes and tea all the time. Wednesday the 23rd, dull, overcast and looks damp. Barbara came over this afternoon with the children. I made little cakes for them. I rang Sylvia, no answer. I feel these children could do with a bit more discipline. Ah, actually, this is an older person. That's answered my curiosity there, I think. There's someone in there, probably possibly middle-aged, 40s. They play Barbara up something awful. They play Barbara up something awful. 24th, March the 24th. Must go to see Mum, also call into Helen to see them before they get their new phone number. Sunny and bright. Called round to Helen and looked after Elaine, but they all came back. I shall miss them when they're gone. I think they're moving house or something. Ugh, I can't tell anymore. I'm just looking for the juicy bits, really. I'm searching. And I think the diaries generally deserve an airing just for being rescued from the brink of oblivion. As one entry did say, let me go back a bit, it did say, housework, washing, in other words, the same as usual. The author of this diary is kind of aware of the mundanity of life. And it's nice when there's a little bit of gap, silence. I can still hear there's a kind of rave music going on next door, but the drilling stopped. It's nice when that happens. Okay, it's all kicking off again. I've shouted for them to be quiet. So a bit more diary talk. I mean, I think if you plough on investigating and reading things from this diary, God, this is a long one. Rumbling the whole house. I think if you plough on with this diary, there will be glimmers of revelation. We'll start to understand what constitutes a suppressed item. When I say suppressed, I mean thrown in the bin. As I said, these diaries were found in the bin from 1992 to 2018, I think, or something. I'm up to 1994, Friday the 25th of March, 1994. Day started off dull but warm, then turned sunny, but by the afternoon, rain again. So each day gives a small weather report. Took Mum and Dad shopping, but Mum didn't feel well in Sainsbury's. See about whiskey glasses sometime, in brackets. Saturday 26th of March 1994, sunny, bright, cold day. Did housework. Went to at a garden centre, and they had pots of plants for $9.99. I got the things for one for £4.36. Weird price. Maybe a 1994 price. I'm not sure I've got a cold coming on. Not at 100%. Had pizza. So an ongoing thing about this 1994 diary is the colds that seem to be affecting people around her social circle. Nice and bright, forgot to alter the clock. Oh, because of the clocks go back, I think. Thought I was just getting there, enjoying myself, and suddenly Joan told us. Helen used garage for storage. Helen and Paul used garage for storage. Paul will be back Thursday for the rest. I'm losing track. There's so many people in this person's social circle that it's difficult to know who's who anymore, but this is the nature of a diary. It's fragmentary. You only get sporadic glimpses of life events. It's not a story. It's not a novel. It's a scrapbook, really, of experience. March the 28th, 1994. Joan's B-Day. Forgot to send Joan's card up. Town centre alters tomorrow. I wonder what that means. Alters tomorrow. Oh, town centre after tomorrow. Damp start, but warm. Have gone to bed early after a bath. Builder next door. Well, I know how she feels. A young girl, NHKI, stabbed, injured in Middlesbrough. Another tragedy. She's put a bit of national news into the diary. Monday the 28th, 1994. This must have been a quite powerful piece of news for it to be appearing in the diary, because that's not a personal thing, that's a national thing. Tuesday the 29th, turned out to be a nice, bright day. Builder next door again. I know how she feels. It's a synchronicity. Oh, as I've said that, it's gone quiet. They start at 8 o'clock in the morning, and they actually start at 7 because I can hear them trampling about with their tools. But the drilling always starts at 8 and goes on to 8 in the evening, which is a real liberty, I think. Well, I don't know. I don't. Yeah, here we go. Mum went to doctors. He said she has a touch of bronchitis. A touch of bronchitis. Sylvie come round. New traffic system started today. Wednesday the 30th of March 1994. Pay water rates and road tax. Day started dull but mild. Met Sylvie, or Sylvia? I think it's actually Sylvie, at 9:15. Builders are back next door with a vengeance. Oh, God. It's a weird synchronicity, actually, that I should start reading this diary. And that should be in the diary while this is happening. Went downtown, met June Stowe. A full name there. Reflexology Centre, Tunbridge Wells High Street. Handwriting is sometimes very difficult to decipher. Harold brought Doreen up. Didn't go downtown today. Did all my house work, washing and ironing and cooking. Must get ... Interesting. Something redacted, maybe. Must get ... Phil bought a couple of bikes from the auctions. April the 1st, 1994. Claire's birthday. Pick Aunt Joan up. Bob's supposed to be working. Boy, was it windy last night. Hope, Sylvia and John were okay in their caravan. Went to an indecipherable place name and picked Joan up. Still breezy, then poured with rain at tea time. Took Prezzies over to Claire. God, those children do whinge. Saturday the 2nd of March. Awoke to a lovely sunny morning. Opticians 10 o'clock. Went downtown, had eyes tested. While in Woolies, saw Rita with the children. Then a nap. In afternoon we went to Scotney Castle and had a wonderful time. Lovely house. What a queue. Sun and rain, very cold. With noise going on for so long, it's actually quite hallucinatory. It really doesn't. Mum and Dad came for dinner and tea, took them to Perry's. April the 4th, 1994. Well, weather fine. You name it, we had it. We all went to the craft fair in the afternoon. We were surprised how many people were there. Went to something, clothing cell. Was amazed to see people had signed the book from as far as Australia and USA. Oh, it's like a country house, maybe. And they've signed the guest book from as far as Australia and USA. Can't quite read what some of these places are, so I suppose that defeats the object of reading the diary when it's so geographically vague. April the 5th, 1994. Well, it started sunny, but I can hear drilling in stereo now. There's like two separate drills going. Well, it started sunny, but true to form, it has clouded over and looks like rain. Marion came round with photos of baby. He's lovely. Went for my had a brisk summer jacket, two nights in carnival shoes. It doesn't help the noise when you're trying to decipher.
1: April
0: the 9th. Well and truly shocked this morning. Awoke to brilliant sunshine. But the surprise was when I looked out the windows, there was thick snow and it was warm and sunny. I've cleaned all the windows and got the nets up. I think they're net curtains, which are very popular in suburbia. I've got the nets up. Had to rake up lounge and Amanda's room. April the 11th, 1994. Lovely sunny start, rain evening. Marion and George coming for their haircuts. Coming for haircuts. Maybe she's a hairdresser, this person. They turned up at something o'clock, 4 o'clock, for haircuts. They were wrong again. It was 5 o'clock. Went for a walk, and the woods.
1: Buell Water.
0: Buell Water. Lake. Had a very nice day. Had lunch at the Wimpy, as Bob didn't like the steamed up windows in the restaurant. Called into Garden Centre on the way home. Very nice. April the 14th, 1994. Cold but bright start, but we just got in the car and wallop, down came the rain. Brenda was saying they had been broken into twice. A burglary. Something come into room the handwriting is just illegible. Delilah's up for Marion and Dave. Rang her at night. Oh, this is interesting. Tried to ring Helen. Unobtainable tone. Rang operator. It turns out she's left the phone off the hook. Spoke to her mum. That's interesting. That was in the days when there was an operator that you could phone. I think the number was 100. This is all useful social history for the library. So I don't know why the library threw away all these diaries, because although they might be mundane now, they won't be mundane in the future. That's if we're still alive. I mean, maybe the person that threw away these diaries was aware that the world actually could end in 50 years. We might be uninhabitable. Nobody would be alive in 100 years. Except maybe a few of the elite people in underground bunkers. But they I don't know if they'd have any interest in these diaries. Probably not. Nothing very exciting happened today. Went to Jarvis's, got standard fuchsia for Mary. Tom's birthday. Had a nice time at the Bull and Crown. May the 16th, 1994. Day started out dull and overcast. Didn't change a lot. Barbara came over with children. Planted the anemones. Can't read that word. May the 14th, 1994. Mary's birthday. Pouring with rain. Car wouldn't start. Bob pushed it down the road, but it just would not go. I'm worried. Bob sounded awful after pushing the car, and then he had to walk to work. Pay insurance, house contents. John looked at car battery and put it on charge and put a new belt on. Bob's gone up to take Mary's Prezi. Walked home and boy did I feel bad and wet and fed up. May the 18th, 1994. Pay insurance. Forgot yet again. A dull day but brightened up in the evening. Went downtown and got Amanda a small prezi. Very generous person, lots of presents being given. Amanda a small prezi and a card also, one from Auntie Joan. Spoke to Marion, told her about Mike and posting box shapes. She's coming up tomorrow after stopping, called in at Sylvia, got cakes for Amanda. May the 19th, 1994, Amanda's birthday. Bright sunny day but cold. Went downtown with Amanda to spend her vouchers. Marion came up after work to bring her prezi up. Barbara and her children came over. Amanda had a chocky cake with candles on. Children liked it. Gave Marion Amanda's trike for Kelvin. I don't know what that must be, a tricycle. And the posting box. I don't know what that is. May the 20th, 1994. Another dull, cool start to the day and did brighten slightly at the end. Went shopping, saw Jasmine with her mum at Sainsbury's. Also Rose and Jackie. Rose doesn't look well at all. Amanda paid house contents, insurance. Sally rang... Amanda paid house contents insurance for us. Sally rang that they're coming tomorrow. Joan rang, weather not too bad at her end. Rang Auntie Joan. Amanda thanked Sally and Joan for the prezzies. May the 21st, awoke to drizzle. And then, boy, did it pour. Sally and David coming this evening. Sally? I think it's Sally. They turned up at 8:20 p.m. Alison came over and we had pizza for tea. Sally looked well. May the 22nd, 1994. Rain, rain and yet more rain. Stopped for a while at tea time, then came out and was brilliant. made some nice scones. Bob went down to see Jim. He wants the slabs for the garden. About 60 of them. Patio, maybe. May the 23rd, 1994. Raining again. Stopped at dinner time. Then a couple of heavy showers afterwards. Marion and George, haircut at 1 o'clock. Sylvia came round for afternoon tea. Jenny came round with onions for chopping. And, well, we sliced some and chopped some. Happy days. May the 24th, 1994. Overcast and wet in the morning. Dried up a bit in the afternoon. Car wouldn't start again. Jenny gave me a lift to work, but I had to walk home and felt exhausted afterwards. Dusted round and tidied garden. Amanda rode to work on bike. May the 25th, 1994. Dry but overcast. Went shopping with Sylvia and she said about collecting plants at weekend. Made a bit of extra room in the garden and arranged with June to collect slabs, and Peter would ring about the place cut. The place cut laurel hedge, and what a job that would be. Just sat down to a cup of coffee when Phil came. Didn't leave house until late. May the 26th, 1994. Must get Prezi for Auntie Joan. Harris? Marie went into hospital, went downtown and returned, and as Bob came home, went to tell Barbara that Marie has gone in, called down to see if I could help Bill and Maria with some cooking and heating and cleaning. While the news came, Mary had a boy, Benjamin. Oh, she went to hospital to have a baby. May the 27th, 1994. Half term begins today. Dry start today. Quite cool day for this time of year. I washed and polished from top to bottom. It took ages to do, and Amanda helped. Then we did the back garden, and Bob came home, and Justin and his girlfriend Amanda came to look at the car. He seemed to like it, but that means nothing. Did front garden, and boy, did my back ache afterwards. May the 28th, 1994, dry but cold. Lock on back door jammed. Bob and I went downtown, geraniums, a dozen geraniums, and something bulbs. 29th of May, 1994, Joan's birthday. Called to Sylvia for plant, but not in. Went to Helen, rang and asked for her tablets. May the 30th, 1994. A bright day, but as usual, I felt cold. Went to Sylvia in afternoon to collect plants. Called into Barry and Nettie's, and they were out. Then called into David and Sally. May the 31st, bright and sunny day. Picked Joan up after getting petrol from Tesco's as Amanda used the car and left it nearly empty. Now it's June the 1st, 1994. Town with Mum and Dad. Joan and Sylvia, we had a nice day. Mum saw a suite they quite liked, £599. I think that's a sofa thing. The sun shone and it was really hot. Got a bargain in the charity shop, a new skirt for £4. Took Auntie Joan home after tea and we all had a very nice meal at Quadria. A Wednesday special at £3.95 included pudding and tea. June the 2nd, 1994. Dull and overcast with showers, but when we left at 4:45, the sun decided to come out. I had a very nice day and had fish and chips. Went up to Mum's early. Their road is a real mess. The workmen do not seem to be giving a lot of consideration to the people who have to live there. June the 3rd, 1994. Did housework and changed the bed ready for Sheila to sleep on. Monday and Tuesday. Amanda came home and we went shopping with Mum and Dad and left purse at home. Oh no, in brackets. After Tesco's, I had to pop home to put my mind at rest. What a day. Sun cloudy, then wet, and sun cloud and wet again. Paid milk. I think that's when milkmen used to come round to have people's houses to deliver milk directly. June the 4th, 1994. Wet for most of the day. Auntie Joan rang about tomorrow. I said we would go and come what may to do the patio. June the 5th, 1994. Auntie Joan's dinner, tea, and had a nice day. Sunny and warm. Jean did a very nice lunch and dinner. I bet Margaret had a fit today, standing on top of the wardrobe. Ha ha, in brackets. Helen rang Amanda to say they weren't going to France. She can't find passports. Oh, yeah, I thought they were gearing up to go somewhere. I don't know the relationship between these people, though. I don't know if they're family or friends or what, really. It's that's what we don't know with the diary. It's a fragmentary portrait. June the 6th, 1994. Back to work. Beverly told us that they are cutting down admissions. So we do await the consequences. We do await the consequences. I didn't go up to Mum's after all, as Maria came up and time was getting cut. Cut grass. It's all, the sentences all run onto each other. Cut grass. Then I raked up and picked up the leaves. A lovely, warm, sunny day. June 7th, 1994. A nice sunny day. Went to Sugarcraft. I don't know what that is. Jenny, Sylvia, Carolyn and Paul had found their passports and went to France after all. Auntie Joan rang about sweet. In a way, I wish she hadn't. It's another day I can't get nothing done. Rain. I wonder if it's now going to be the French holiday coming up. Is there a holiday on the horizon? I don't know. June the 8th, 1994. There's an asterisk on this day. I don't know what that means. Rain, sun, rain and sun again. Car wouldn't start. Battery dead. And that's the new one. Went with Mum and Dad to look at yet another suite. Oh, they love their sofas and suites. I think they're ghastly. Sylvia and I had a laugh on the waterbed. I got some bargains from the co-op. John came up and discovered that the boot light was staying on and running the battery down. Oh, so that was why the battery was going down. Amanda cooked dinner for us all, and Barbara took me to work. Ted gave me a lift home. June the 9th, 1984. Rain, cloud and cold. Went downtown in the afternoon, had Amanda's shoes repaired at £7.60, called over to Jarvis's and got some plants for other two tubs. Alison rang to say someone had hit her car and wrote it off. She has a neck collar on for whiplash. Car was fine today, hope it stays that way. But I left that sort of catching on the clutch, as if it was up catching on Matt. And they say I'm dreaming it up. That's interesting. Something was catching on the clutch, as if it was catching on the mat. They say I'm dreaming it up. Okay, June the 10th, 1994. Cold with a few showers. Went shopping with Mum. Can't believe how quick the week has gone. I feel quite tired. I've been in and out all week. Mustn't forget to go and see new houses on Monday. June the 11th, 1994, Saturday. Sunny and warm. Bob never worked this morning. I went downtown with Mum and guess what? Bought one more fuchsia. I went to MFI, hardware shop, I think. I saw a chair that matched Mum and Dad's painted gate. June the 12th, 1994, Sunday. Sunny and warm. Bob went to house at back to cut hedge. He wished he hadn't when he saw it. It took ages. He finished painting gate, got chair for Mum and Dad, and

saw Jasmine and Jim Smith, rang Sylvia and she said John had smashing time. He broke back door glass yesterday. Those beetle bags want a good clout. Those beetle bugs want a good clout. Don't know what that means. And there's lots of lost in translation here. When I say translation, I mean from 1994 to 2022. It's gone quiet again. It's gone quiet again. Another break, I think.

0: June 14th, 1995.
1: Marion and Dave came
0: sunny and
1: so did Sally and John.
0: Jamie and Barbara.
1: July 16th, July 4th.
0: Overcast.
1: He's getting to be
0: a little thin devil.
1: Warm periods.
0: Tidy
1: Amanda
0: round.
1: And Alison came
0: went out and
1: just after 5 o'clock in the morning
0: and tidy up.
1: Just after 5 o'clock.
0: Bob
1: Amanda
0: went to
1: and Alison
0: doctors
1: came
0: yesterday
1: home just after
0: and
1: 5 o'clock
0: this morning.
1: Tablets for his arthritis.
0: Baby
1: for his arthritis, and it
0: Abby
1: cost him £10 to sign papers. He's sending him
0: baby Abby
1: some wonderful news.
0: Amanda and I were
1: Amanda
0: first to arrive.
1: Of the day.
0: We started to sort out the house.
1: Mum and Dad went up to
0: awoke
1: the new house.
0: Bright
1: sunlight from the car.
0: Summer
1: went
0: has
1: out
0: arrived.
1: The back and stuff
0: went
1: there
0: downtown
1: was unbelievable.
0: And correct.
1: I can't read Tuesday the
0: guess
1: fourth.
0: What? Clearly,
1: Amanda slept
0: day.
1: Most of the day.
0: Mum and
1: Dad
0: came up in the evening.
1: To Phil rolled over. It's nice to see Amanda home.
0: To rough up
1: she missed
0: tomato plants.
1: The 5th of October 1984. Cold
0: Bob's
1: start,
0: booked
1: sunny
0: lunch.
1: And warm. Went out
0: July
1: to the
0: nice
1: again,
0: weather keep up
1: boxes,
0: to lunch.
1: I hope the nice weather keeps up.
0: Sylvia called
1: Amanda
0: around,
1: and I
0: but
1: went
0: she
1: down.
0: Warm
1: day, sunny day, cloudy
0: then
1: intervals.
0: Rolled
1: we
0: up
1: had a
0: there.
1: Lovely meal. I thought Sylvia and I
0: then rolled up. There was a
1: hope
0: hell of
1: the nice
0: mess.
1: Weather keeps up for
0: Sylvia.
1: I'm
0: not clearing it.
1: Went to Van
0: October
1: Hesh in the
0: 6th,
1: afternoon.
0: Sunny and warm.
1: Met Sylvia.
0: Went down
1: to
0: run
1: there
0: through
1: the rest of this diary. Just to see
0: I found out by
1: children
0: now
1: come
0: what they all
1: Marian
0: think stand out.
1: I had a crystal bowl about the state of his
0: perfume,
1: car, the nature
0: we'll
1: of
0: get
1: the
0: out early and wash it,
1: and the money
0: I sat for ages in the car park of Marian
1: came
0: round. Trying to think nobody how we've done this.
1: But July the 18th, 1984.
0: October
1: the
0: 8th, 1984.
1: Mum
0: went shopping, came back and I was in trouble for not clearing the rubbish down the skip. Well,
1: weird.
0: I suppose
1: there, really know what they're
0: my third pair of hands could
1: keep
0: be
1: shouting at the wall sometimes, but it seems to make
0: October
1: it worse.
0: October the 9th,
1: sunny and warm.
0: Sunny and foggy start.
1: Went downtown,
0: when,
1: paid gas bill, called at plant.
0: Mum rang to say Pearl had a
1: called
0: baby
1: at plant
0: night.
1: Stall at market.
0: Dan
1: got James.
0: God,
1: presents
0: and cards.
1: Interior fuchsia,
0: silver
1: star. Always playing fuchsia.
0: When
1: potted
0: Sylvia
1: it up.
0: Went down
1: okay, back to the
0: tidy
1: garden. October the 4th.
0: So
1: what I'm trying to do is fight the noise with boredom. Just reading out this diary in the hope that the
0: 4th, 1994.
1: Noise subsides.
0: Is notable for not having
1: weather.
0: Yeah,
1: went downtown to
0: the
1: mum
0: and
1: dad
0: moon.
1: The mountain
0: was first to arrive.
1: He tidied the garden patio. Bob
0: and
1: Mum
0: and Dad
1: did iron chairs and rubs
0: and shrubs.
1: Went to
0: the
1: cotton
0: new.
1: Mum and Dad go on holidays. Called in with a bag of money
0: with
1: two loads from the car.
0: Marion called after work.
1: Mason Pringle
0: went out back.
1: Sent
0: them
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0: home.
1: Unbelievable.
0: Marion and Dave.
1: That's it.
0: June 17th, 1994.
1: Sunny, cloudy, warm.
0: Can't believe it's Friday.
1: When I got home, not much
0: to weather,
1: had lunch,
0: sure,
1: and then defrosted freezer, didn't take long, didn't take as long as I was
0: October the 5th,
1: John's cold start, then sunny and
0: still up in rooms.
1: I'm cross with Bob, he's not dedicated,
0: unpacked more boxes,
1: he's not,
0: oh sorry,
1: I'm cross with Bob, he's not decided what to get,
0: and I went home,
1: as I have, there's nothing,
0: Bob went down with cars,
1: and
0: his mobile
1: road
0: up there.
1: Say she had
0: the road
1: rang
0: up there.
1: Joe
0: and
1: did Sylvia
0: a bit of a mess.
1: Did some
0: housework.
1: I thought
0: June
1: I'm not
0: feeling
1: it. Sunny, cloudy,
0: October.
1: Very
0: well,

0: and the Omelies.
1: I felt quite chuffed.
0: Bob cut grass and Dad and I helped a little bit. And they got one garden very dry, washed and dried
1: got into, seemed to be coming along
0: September,
1: well.
0: It's coming, oh, got one.
1: So it's coming this afternoon.
0: Didn't get flowers made.
1: You
0: didn't see because I was
2: called over to see children.
0: I was almost anticipating something future
2: yellow.
0: You should have seen to Iceland because I was late home because I was
2: September the 7th
0: I came from home
2: dry and sunny June went to work in the morning finished reasonably early
0: Sylvia
2: rang mum some bacon, and did
0: forgot to get stamps
2: had dinner
0: Sylvia.
2: Up to room after watching
0: Paul rang smoke
2: tried to talk to me but it just ended up
0: called off
2: rang awake
0: called off
2: they didn't want to go out so I rang
0: Sylvia
2: went shopping anticipating
0: a bright sunshine
2: you should have seen
0: Phil because I was late home
2: we got no dinner was
0: got one in the evening
2: thunderstorm
0: exclamation
2: the day turned very humid indoors but a nice breeze outside
0: mum and dad out
2: lightning was quite spectacular
0: anticipation of
2: Sylvia
0: the future
2: Sylvia had dormant
0: private Harry
2: that
0: was really dressed in
2: phalange
0: two new dresses
2: went to down
0: Amanda got
2: had,
0: one
2: had to adjust it
0: Johnny got my lamp
2: so I went off
0: with
2: stickers
0: and got them for £16
2: July the 28th to the 24th
0: Barbara
2: awoke to rain this
0: morning.
2: So much for watering the garden last
0: Bob
2: night.
0: Decorating.
2: Barbara
0: went
2: downtown with mum
0: and
2: my bags of clothes at the hospice shop. And when we got home, I cleared the sheds.
0: Barbara went
2: took a stack of rubbish down.
0: Usually don't do anything.
2: Boy, was I don't help well.
0: By the time I got home,
2: Joan had a lovely
0: dirty.
2: Went shopping.
0: A job well done.
2: By the time I got home, I was dirty. But a job well done.
0: We must get a couple of large stacking boxes.
2: Sylvia made
0: that
2: going to
0: night
2: to friends that
0: started to dry
2: and down
0: came
2: July
0: 29th
2: humid
0: 1934
2: went to
0: Bob and Amanda went
2: sunny and cloudy intervals
0: headache
2: trouble breathing in brackets
0: went down to Jenny and
2: didn't find
0: we had a nice chat
2: around her house
0: chatted about bathrooms
2: £10
0: what
2: Sonny
0: held her up from doing her own housework on the way back
2: I'm having great trouble with my breathing
0: Sylvia
2: Phil came back in the morning
0: for a cup of tea
2: sunny day
0: and I went over and there and had a cup
2: of tea
0: I went shopping at Tesco's in the evening
2: well what
0: new lock for the back door mum rang to
2: what a funny day
0: being inspected
2: Bob and Amanda
0: took Sylvia
2: 1 week
0: Wednesday
2: airport
0: and then came
2: Aldi.
0: Promptly
2: Saturday the 30th
0: all came back
2: there was a mistake
0: hot and sunny
2: Mum and Dad's bed
0: it should have been 11 o'clock
3: I thought they'd already got there
2: but
3: all
2: instead it was 9:30
3: I'm losing track of it
2: it
3: stayed in
2: in
3: a mini bus,
2: madness.
3: I think you should have eaten dinner and
2: went
3: to stand on the
2: Niven
3: and went to Varnish
2: the Shelf September
3: and in the afternoon got off
2: unless they're travelling
3: for the
2: holidays.
3: And kids
2: came over
3: to dinner, seemed to be on the go,
2: and
3: boys washing and ironing.
2: What does she want to
3: find hard to breathe again?
2: To mum and dad,
3: to hot and humid,
2: they say,
3: and Sunday the
2: October
3: all closed 31st.
2: Sunny,
3: actually,
2: bright, but cool.
3: Hot and humid,
2: didn't do
3: it on
2: the housework.
3: More washing,
2: to die,
3: John
2: started
3: dinner
2: waiting to
3: turn.
2: Sunny and dry.
3: June
2: October
3: 7th,
2: carpet and
3: Larry
2: and
3: hair to
2: old carpet.
3: Sylvia
2: the start of a new
3: week.
2: Took Sylvia
3: to
2: the hospital.
3: Then
2: dinner
3: up,
2: doing the
3: mum's
2: Christmas decorations.
3: Went to mum's
2: dad.
3: Last
2: year,
3: went to
2: sleeping bags.
3: Finished shed,
2: clearing the shed
3: with mum.
2: Jenny
3: Hoover
2: to make some room.
3: Well,
2: actually, made
3: more boxes,
2: cleared wardrobes out.
3: Probably
2: came home
3: and
2: Joe.
3: Just to have
2: mum and dad.
3: Marion came to have her hair cut.
2: I went to prison.
3: Came home
2: tomorrow.
3: Very quickly.
2: Came
0: fully investigated
2: Sally,
0: to find
2: rang Sally,
0: Jenny coming
2: to make
0: baby flowers
2: and
0: had
2: cars
0: to
2: Doreen
0: from
2: baby
0: and then went
2: right to
0: bed
2: let's go to Marion's
0: with
2: Carl
0: and
2: Roma
0: Sylvia
2: and
0: August
2: I went up to Braintree
0: we were supposed to do Christmas shopping
2: kitchen.
0: Took us ages
2: since
0: how
2: much
0: we
2: must go to
0: Marion
2: round
0: and
2: round
0: with
2: Cartop
0: Cars
2: into
0: wet
2: and
0: carnation
2: supposed to move.
0: Started
2: to wear rang
0: David
2: her birthday
0: so
2: wrong.
0: She doesn't want
2: to
0: shopping
2: and then went up to Mum's.
3: October the 27th, 1934, went downtown with Amanda and Sylvia, with
2: took
3: mum and dad.
2: Must go to Marion's with
3: got money
2: and something
3: back.
0: Cloudy, but I know.
3: Late is August the 1st,
2: filling in a bit more family planning clinic. Must go to Marion's with Cassie Tarrant, but can't think how I forgot her birthday.
3: Dry and warm in the shade.
0: She seemed like such an organised person.
3: Marion's
0: been up to 20th century living.
2: It should be labelled in this diary.
0: Did a reasonable. I thought mum was coming consciously, but
3: I just couldn't feel it.
2: September the 6th.
0: When did he come home?
2: Got money out, paid in bank,
0: changed Amanda's money,
2: he got her two tops, Texas,
0: managed to get
2: Jenny Kane's
0: hair material,
2: got me clothes,
0: managed to get white dye for my
2: mum
0: and
2: made Sylvia
0: rang Sylvia,
2: got new
0: dad to order carpet,
2: went to the sewing machine,
0: got home on
2: Sunday, Tuesday the 2nd. Mary and Bob, official takeover of Mary's garden,
0: mum and dad. had barbecue and evening.
3: Went for breakfast and still not feeling well.
0: If anything,
2: the whole hairspray.
0: Alex went back for a short
2: said, John said he
3: looked as though he was going to be sick at the table.
0: The lady in the hotel says raining.
3: John said he couldn't run his fingers through her hair.
0: The lady in the hotel said about the clinic
2: and hospital.
3: So off we went. On her way,
0: the doctor said to Bob she would give him some tablets to control the sickness.
3: They were all very nice.
0: Dad rang.
3: Sylvia and John very helpful.
0: When Bobby had the rain jacket,
3: sat on bench,
0: damp,
3: sat presently for a while.
0: They were looking at our house.
3: Bob rang Mary.
0: Bob and Mary moved.
3: They were
0: already sure now.
3: And housewarming
0: card
3: for Amanda.
0: September 23rd.
3: Went
0: to Bonn and Wheat. Then on to
3: I'm already censoring.
0: We got on
3: Wibbles Cave.
0: It's a cave.
3: Vaguely remember that in Jersey this summer,
0: dressed in cave.
3: Jenny came round and we made some vine.
0: Mist came
3: and we turned
0: out
3: on to Jersey Pearl.
0: Joshua and Rachel.
3: Then on Fresley.
0: Guess who found the
3: car Jenny
0: was in?
3: Yes,
0: Sylvia and John.
3: She's not waiting for a few days.
0: Flowers, dear
3: housework.
0: Mum and Dad.
3: Very
0: old. They
3: got
0: mulch, gold,
3: and coast.
0: Well, rang did see
3: early.
0: What a laugh.
3: They were still in bed.
0: July
3: 5th.
0: John rang.
3: As
0: quick as they
3: say, it's cold.
0: Cooler today.
3: Cooler today, but humid.
0: By the time
3: evening,
0: Dave,
3: Howard,
0: Dave,
3: Barrett,
0: you wouldn't have thought,
3: listened to Jersey Band.
0: Mum doesn't
3: saw them marching.
0: 25th
3: nearly finished my
0: door.
3: Tony,
0: Jeff,
3: wet,
0: dull,
3: down,
0: the 8th,
3: still warm,
0: very
3: starry, cloudy,
0: the hot
3: sunshine,
0: and Dad
3: came
0: to dinner.
3: Some kind of suburban
0: bit, and
3: Sally rang him after.
0: Had Muriel finished today.
3: Had a little
0: posted on
3: Bob and Mary, Nettie,
0: Barry's
3: card.
0: There must be another Bob,
3: because
0: Lou,
3: she's on holiday with
0: Bob
3: and Tommy and
0: Mary.
3: Lots of Bobs, there's lots of Auntie Jones.
0: Alex,
3: that's why I think maybe I should code write for something else, because
0: I should have added the mess of
3: twins
0: before I started
3: his birthday card.
0: Investigating
3: this.
0: Jersey Potter
3: watch,
0: just to give a gist.
3: And then on to beach.
0: A
3: gory
0: the life
3: Beverly had now a mess from
0: twin images.
3: Beverly
0: had left a
3: mess from
0: the twin's
3: birthday.
0: I feel like
3: Sally
0: is a
3: sentient
0: night unless
3: I transcribed it.
0: Four
3: days to count in
0: half by
3: late
0: jumps.
3: I believe these shills
0: go back to a lovely
3: car.
0: They
3: did cover
0: it so badly.
3: Round the
0: social
3: red house
0: shops.
3: Rang
0: silver
3: nice
0: sandals
3: at Jerome.
0: Finished work.
3: All the
0: vivid
3: port
0: had lunch.
3: Very nice.
0: Very good.
3: Had trouble parking.
0: Got
3: frogs.
0: She liked it.
3: It is
0: definitely.
3: We went to
0: domestic life.
3: I fell asleep on the bed.
0: Sylvia and
3: John
0: drank
3: to have a look
0: at the
3: carpet.
0: Bob,
3: no mistake.
0: September 20th.
3: I don't know.
0: Wednesday, August 10th,
3: must tell Beverly
0: how
3: many
0: clouding
3: call.
0: She was reluctant.
3: We had
0: 2 days.
3: Guided
0: tour
3: very nice
0: around the house.
3: Mum and Dad
0: sick
3: to wake up.
0: Wow,
3: dinner,
0: got
3: keys,
0: and then
3: went up to
0: the
3: house
0: in
3: the evening.
0: And
3: Bob was there,
0: we sorted
3: out
0: the linear
3: entries.
0: I asked about
3: a
0: drill bit, thinking he might do the nets, but he said he would do.
3: He would
0: lend
3: with
0: lane
3: navigating.
0: I could cry.
3: I feel so hurt.
0: Went to
3: the silver
0: reef. I asked about a drill and a bit.
3: Oxfam November the 17th.
0: Found think he might do the next.
3: Newport Fetch.
0: He said he would let Bob came out and sleep in our
2: started out the doll doing really covering.
0: I said to Bob, me
2: it was friendly. It was really nice. We went over to see Sally.
0: I could cry. I said to Bob, Sylvia was also Ryan Blair.
3: And it was August the 29th.
0: He just stuck his head
3: when the sun was very hot.
0: And didn't smile.
2: September the
0: 26th. Sylvia Blair
3: wouldn't want to go to dancing.
0: Bob kept Bob and Kay's jersey to get lots of points into the takeaway.
3: Bob bring his afternoon all day possibly a call round.
0: November holiday to get neural, etc.
3: He's entered his
0: own busy diary.
3: He could drop a card in.
0: He still thought he might do it, but no.
3: I'll just have to get on with it myself.
0: Worried about as I
3: would
0: life events.
3: When I went home, Jenny came
0: as usual, a few sunny gent me up.
3: I feel so hurt.
0: Road at the front shut.
3: They don't even let say anything to me.
0: No.
3: Went for a walk.
0: Glassware.
3: The roads were
0: handwriting got
3: very dense in that
0: in these emotional
3: sections.
0: Collectible
3: Wednesday
0: shopping.
3: I didn't move. 8th of July.
0: Is anybody saying anything for me?
3: I didn't move.
0: Weather nice. Warm flower
3: boats.
0: Flower floats.
3: Ian Wells.
0: Frank said
3: to watch it through.
0: Stay.
3: Holiday.
0: Sunny.
3: Bob went up his dad's.
0: They were so kind.
3: Nothing to say.
0: September the 28th.
3: The girls.
0: They shared everything.
3: It's going to be a nice day.
0: Go shopping.
3: They shared everything.
0: Nets.
3: We all
0: went to
3: a bit
0: and screwed.
3: I must have
0: some lovely
3: gym.
0: I went to
3: Joe's
0: records this morning and moved dad's
3: plans.
0: They
3: said to go to
0: Dewey
3: or Terry
0: and go for a meal.
3: July is a night.
0: God said.
3: But they told
0: Jim
3: we put locking in
0: shed.
3: It was full to
0: Terry and him
3: onto the show to
0: break
3: it.
0: Into town for a walk
3: and
0: put it all in
3: a
0: new one.
3: August,
0: there's a tour of
3: Ralph
0: that I
3: had
0: to have Hoover
3: in the room.
0: I still haven't found Ralph, but
3: I
0: have
3: potentially
0: found
3: Auntie
0: Joan.
3: It looks like this
0: tour of
3: Joan.
0: It's Auntie
3: Joan
0: and Brushy. It feels like a new start.
3: Halpin,
0: noise now.
3: Halpin,
0: maybe a town people.
3: We are
0: so
3: very cold
0: today with
3: angina.
0: Didn't seem to get on. The orchards were fabulous.
3: July the 9th,
0: just after dinner,
3: went shopping.
0: All the
3: wallpaper
0: to her,
3: and
0: well,
3: to get paper, but nothing else.
0: I find it quite
3: hard
0: to concentrate
3: really
0: with the knocking
3: July
0: on the
3: other day.
0: July is the
3: equivalent
0: of wardrobe.
3: I prefer to stay there until
0: the other one
3: could see
0: as an example
3: of the knocking.
0: Moonlight
3: fairy came
0: round to
3: drilling to knock it.
0: They had been out
3: for
0: days.
3: Few
0: of
3: took us
0: to call
3: on
0: to
3: coach.
0: To call
3: concerts.
0: Great.
3: I had to come away in the
0: cell
3: to call off.
0: Sally
3: to
0: coach.
3: I had to be away as
0: the woman
3: drove
0: off.
3: Then
0: suddenly
3: what happened
0: number 12?
3: Ticket.
0: Well,
3: that on the lottery ticket
0: through
3: number 12.
0: Oh, Amanda,
3: I must have
0: put that on the lottery ticket.
3: July
0: 11th,
3: Gary
0: Clem
3: gets married
0: in the
3: lives.
0: Moved
3: up to
0: a
3: Marion
0: rack.
3: It reminded me
0: she was
3: having
0: car
3: hair
0: over
3: the
0: green.
3: Then,
0: when
3: my story
0: bought
3: a couple of baby bits,
0: she did
3: the ironing.
0: And Marion turned up.
3: I can't tell you what
0: she hasn't
3: done
0: it.
3: We went down
0: the boys'
3: mile,
0: hopped down
3: the
0: saw a
3: bride
0: cut off.
3: Gary Clark
0: went
3: to see
0: Muriel.
3: After calling
0: into
3: Sainsbury's,
0: a couple of vest
3: shirts,
0: got home,
3: Auntie
0: Jo
3: with
0: Dubby,
3: then went down
0: Fly
3: to
0: Sylvia's,
3: came out
0: by
3: the end of
0: the holiday.
3: Auntie Jo praising
0: the
3: kitchen
0: brackets.
3: Then
0: went
3: down
0: to
3: Sylvia's,
0: ate
3: was doing
0: out of praise,
3: came
0: out
3: of hospital,
0: and
3: the fact she
0: still
3: lied
0: to
3: Blair
0: these
3: 12 months
0: of dance.
3: Went out for a drive
0: on
3: very
0: August
3: 10th,
0: first day
3: back
0: at
3: work, did my
0: house
3: bar, stuck his head down,
0: November
3: the
0: 2nd,
3: and then
0: an interesting
3: Amanda has been
0: excited.
3: That's
0: an interesting
3: perspective.
0: I know I moan
3: about
0: that.
3: I
0: looked at
3: the
0: children
3: for help.
0: What
3: a man
0: had
3: done.
0: There was
3: Jim,
0: September the
3: 1st,
0: Hills,
3: Barbara,
0: three children
3: worth
0: archived.
3: Lunchtime,
0: went over to
3: Bar
0: Cookie
3: Gammon,
0: from Joyce
3: Christmas,
0: lovely,
3: trying
0: to empty
3: the
0: freezer
3: and
0: bin
3: to
0: drink
3: to
0: Marion,
3: Wednesday the
0: 8th,
3: July
0: 24th,
3: Winter
0: Team,
3: and
0: went
3: to
0: Bob,
3: Steve,
0: and
3: David,
0: cooler,
3: damp,
0: John had
3: a go,
0: dried up late,
3: and
0: he liked
3: it.
0: Strange.
3: Rain
0: still
3: there
0: without going to
3: look
0: for
3: the car
0: paper.
3: Like
0: Mum and Dad
3: were out,
0: when
3: there
0: were
3: two
0: days around
3: the
0: afternoon.
3: Managed to
0: find
3: the car
0: paper,
3: paid
0: for
3: it,
0: and
3: Bob and
0: I
3: collected
0: it later
3: on my own.
0: We had a lovely day
3: at
0: the
3: I'm now on my own yet
0: again.
3: September
0: 3rd, I want to cry.
3: Jules
0: is
3: centre.
0: Sylvia
3: gave
0: me the
3: end of
0: our top
3: down.
0: How come every time
3: I'm
0: meant to be
3: cold,
0: I've
3: then
0: we found
3: miles
0: of work and
3: bright
0: sunshine.
3: I woke

0: miles.
1: Bob Sickers
0: had a great little
2: Bob.
0: We've got Echo Simon's present.
1: Sylvia, Dinariza, nearly forgot about the second
0: mum and dad.
1: Had a row with mum and dad.
0: Sylvia rushed out to get Sunny to get
1: another present.
0: Fishing and I broke his shirt.
1: Disgusted
0: at a Harold
1: went to Iceland.
0: I'm not going to do anything for any of them.
1: I'm going to fill the fridge freezer.
0: July the 14th,
1: I'll go to mum and dad.
0: Alison rang a man
1: in.
0: Back to work.
1: Sylvia,
0: we met mum at a ring.
1: Trouble 25th,
0: mum and dad.
1: Sylvia,
0: it's very nice.
1: Really are
0: very dull and overcast.
1: Very nice.
0: Muriel came over.
1: Still not well.
0: She dropped her off at
1: the same time. Whole day washing onto quite dramatic.
0: They really fed up.
1: Mum and dad came.
0: There's always a wedding
1: at 18 from
0: Tesco
1: diaries.
0: They had 4 months in
1: the drop state.
0: 75
1: Bill came in.
0: Well, would you believe that?
1: Maybe looked a little
0: salty.
1: I owe Jenny £10.
0: Rose
1: back to work.
0: January 1st, 1995. Bright sunshine. Had a lovely photo from Calvin. Still not as nice as the one I've got. Goodbye diary, it says at the very end. That's the last bit. But I have to say, there are several more diaries, but I think that's enough. I think that's a good snapshot. What can we deduce from that? Well, something found in a bin has had its value jeopardized and its access compromised. In fact, throwing something in the bin, as I've said, is almost identical to suppressing something, to placing something in a vault. You're making something inaccessible, you're giving it a wild card value, an unknown value, a below zero value that makes it impossible to research. But imagine now an alternative history that I didn't find these diaries, I didn't go to London on that day, and the diaries went off to a landfill site and were disposed of in the ground and destroyed forever, never to be seen again. Now, if we had news or a scrap of information that suggested several diaries were disposed of on that day, you'd be curious, wouldn't you, what those diaries were? And if you had a slightly larger scrap of information that the diaries belonged to a married lady in suburbia who lived presumably in Tunbridge Wells with marital issues bubbling, you'd still be curious. The lack of the object creates the curiosity, but having been subjected to an onslaught of the object does exist now, it's been rescued. The full story, the full context is never as interesting as the anonymous scraps of information. So, what's going on? It's 9 o'clock in the evening, what the f*** is going on?
3: February, we visited some friends. We parked our car outside their house in a well-lit road. Just after 11 o'clock at night, a car crashed into ours. It caused £600 worth of damage, also crashed into the car behind ours and wrote that one off altogether. Anyway, the driver of the car tried to drive off, you see, but because of the damage that he'd done to his own car, he only got about 50 yards up the road, and he then jumped out and ran off. We only got a glimpse of him. We thought he was running for help. Anyway, we called the police because the car stank of alcohol, but all they could do was contact the owner of the car, who was a woman. She refused to tell them who was driving the car and informing her insurers that the car was being driven by a person unknown and without her permission. Now, we actually believe that the chap's her partner, you see, as do the police, because he took the ignition keys when he ran off, and the police said that his house keys were probably on the same ring, you see, probably on the key ring. What can we do to recover our loss, do you think?
2: Not much, I don't think. You could try suing the man that ran away on the basis that he was actually the driver.
3: But hold on, I don't know who he is.
2: That's why I'm running away.
3: I know. But only got a glimpse of him.
2: Well, let me put it another way.
3: Right.
2: If you believe that the man that you saw running away, of whom you only got a glimpse, was the man who lives with the lady whose car it is, then you could sue him. You will have, of course, to be able to prove it. And he will go into the witness box and say, never seen her, never, don't know anything about it, can't drive. All the usual lies that people tell about these things.
3: You don't have much faith in humans.
2: No, I don't. My faith in everything has gone up the spout. There we go. So, other than that, I don't think that you have a claim.
3: No, no.
4: 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Will all the users please make their way to the exit?
5: The meeting room is now closed.

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1: That was Disastronaut with Paranoid Disasteroid. Next up is Ask Sums with MILF 14.

Sono arrivati!

0: That was Marcello Armani with another name track, this time number 4 from his album Sounds Work. And to finish the show, we have Mine Host with Going Out of My Head.
1: Oh, fuck!

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1: Thank you, Caleb, for this opportunity. This is not only an audio essay about my experience growing up in the 1960s and 70s as a mixed-raced foster child in care, but I think in many ways it reflects how other foster children felt and may well still do. It's an audio essay, it's an audio collage, because many of the themes in this are still fragmented, still a little bit unresolved.

I was born on the 7th of July, 1964. I was born in Brighton, and my mother was a Brighton woman, and my father was Jamaican. This is something I've only recently found out in the last few years. My father was an affluent Jamaican. He came over at the time of the Windrush, but not because of the Windrush. He and his brother, my Uncle Michael, had plenty of money. They were really very, really very well off. And I think they basically treated London, Brighton, as their playground. My father met my mother. She got pregnant and she had me. So I'm half white, half Jamaican, black. I have rather light brown skin and afro hair, although quite a lot of that has gone, of course, over the years. And my mother and father split up at some point soon after, leaving my mother alone with me. I remember my mother telling me I was quite a difficult baby. I screamed a lot. And after a while, I think she struggled being a lone parent, because by then my father had run away, or he disappeared certainly for a time. So my mother wished me to be put in care because she was struggling to cope. And my mother she passed away a couple of years ago, sadly, but she had a lifelong battle with mental illness, which resulted in her being sectioned, sadly, towards the end of her life. But I ended up in care when my mother, having struggled with me as a child, probably from my screaming fits, she went up to see my father's brother Michael up in London to say, look, Christopher's father has disappeared, can you look after his son? And my uncle Michael and his wife said no. So as far as I'm aware, she left me there anyway, and I got then put into care. Now, I don't know why Michael said no and his wife said no, but that's okay. That was their decision. I think they probably had other mouths to feed, and having a new baby on their doorstep, which wasn't theirs, was too much. My foster mother told me later that I'd been left by my mother, my real mother, in a pram outside the shop which my real uncle Michael ran. And after that, my mother left the scene, left me behind, and Michael and his wife put me in care.

0: from that moment on, I was bouncing around in care, in children's homes. I was under the care of Tower Hamlets in London, their care system, and remained so, technically, until I was 18. However, from going into care, I ended up in Lowestoft, in the east side of the country. And that's pretty isolated. And from then, I went off to the Isle of Man. I was taken into care in the Isle of Man, which was quite a way away from East Anglia and quite a long way from Brighton and London.
1: I am sorry. I was distracted. What did you say? Are you quite sure people want to hear about all this personal stuff, Chris?
0: I was a young kid looking for a foster home. I was a very cute little kid, you know, with my sort of golden afro blonde hair and my light brown skin. And I ended up in care in the Isle of Man under their social system. And of course, the Isle of Man is self-governed. But under their social system, backed up by Tower Hamlets, that's how my care journey began.

0: Let's get the thoughts of Lena Uhr. Lena is a researcher at Marburg University in Germany. And this is an excerpt from her recent paper entitled, Where Do They Belong? Adoption of Mixed-Race Children in Late 1950s and Early 1960s Britain.
1: This paper analyzes the adoption of mixed-race children in Great Britain from formerly colonized or dominion territories after the Second World War with a focus on the late 1950s and early 1960s. It explores the ways in which mixed-race children and their biological, as well as their adoptive families, were treated in the adoption system in order to explore the tensions that arise between adoption and questions of racial belonging. As adoption and its related processes have the ability to profoundly interfere with the most private realms of human cohabitation, this positions the history of adoption right at the interface of the private and the public sphere, offering an ideal background to look at the public as well as the private perception of the decolonizing British Empire. By taking this specific group of children into focus, it is possible to illustrate the immediate and deeper effect of the race-color question in adoptions as if under a magnifying glass. In the context of adoption processes, deeply colonial and inherently racist patterns of thought can be found, particularly in adoption records, but also in advice literature.
2: Introduction.
3: In 1952, a researcher working on interracial relationships in Britain wrote, "Everywhere the British resented the sight of a black man with a white woman, reacting rivalrously, sometimes violently as though to an outrage, to the thought that an alien man was being admitted to the closed society, through a woman violating her social trust." Lands 1952. This statement, as well as other examples such as the oft-

The aforementioned newspaper article also refers to another, quite obvious aspect of intimate interracial relationships. There are 1 million Negroes in Britain today. Hundreds more are arriving every month. Thousands of them are already married to white girls. What do relatives and neighbors think about it? How do the children suffer? What is the price in insults, hardships, and tears?

Let's just jump back to my father, of which as a child I knew nothing about. I knew nothing about him whatsoever. I didn't know how he looked, what he sounded like, and so everything I had was all just created in my imagination. And yet, in 1976, I do recall thinking, bet my father lives in New York. And lo and behold, he did at this time, for which I've only just recently found this out. My knowledge of black men living in New York was heavily tainted by episodes of Starsky and Hutch and Kojak, which inevitably painted black men as poor and a little dodgy. And so this track is about how I imagined my father back in about 1976.

twice this year. You got to do twice this year. Whatever you do, if it's going to court or if it's getting drafted into the army or whatever's going to happen to you, anywhere in life, you got to show it. And it's a feeling of, you know, of like opening up a book, man, from the beginning to the end, from birth to death. That's what it's like. It's like going through a book.

0: sorry, I can't make it.
1: You got problems, baby?
0: Yeah, I got a couple of them. I was born black, and I was born poor.
2: Hold on a second. Most of that isn't true. It turns out my father was living in New York, but he was a very successful businessman. A few years ago, my sister-in-law Joy told me that if my father would have known where I was, he would have come and collected me and brought me back to New York to live. Reflecting upon that, I can understand how difficult it must have been for him to track me down, having moved from the care system in London to Lowestoft in the east of the country, and then to the Isle of Man, which has its own government and care system. And of course, back then there was no internet to find people very quickly. So whether he would have or not, I'm not sure. It's nice to think that he would. But also, New York is very, very different to the small, sleepy village in the Isle of Man. I can imagine that would have been quite a culture shock.

0: being half white, being half black in the 1960s and 70s. So this was an interesting time culturally. Now the divide between white and black musically is perhaps less distinct, less defined as it was back then. You know, back when I was a child, back until the 1980s, as a big boxing fan, which I've always been all my life since the day of since seeing Muhammad Ali, I really recognized that there was a real need for the Western world to have a white heavyweight champion, the Great White Hope, they were always called. That was still very much the case when Larry Holmes fought Jerry Cooney. Larry Holmes was black, he was the champion, he followed Muhammad Ali, and Jerry Cooney was the young man from, I think, Boston, who was white, of Irish descent. And in music as well, you would have black music charts, and you would have essentially white music, pop music, indie music. And with them, sometimes you would get a blend of musical styles. You see that with ska. You look at the Specials, you look at the people who sang Mirror in the Bathroom. Their name has just escaped me. But they were bands from the Midlands, and they had white people, black people in their band. Same with the Selector as well, I believe. And that was very much an expression of where the ethnic mix was, certainly within inner cities, that white people, black people, young people were mixing and crossing over, although there was still rife racism going on. But the idea of being an entity which is neither white nor black was, for many people, I think, a little bit challenging. The main cliche, which essentially I experienced, was that if you're mixed race back then and you're in care, that is because a white woman, your mum, has been seduced by a black man and he has run away as soon as she got pregnant, which is kind of what happened. My father, in fact, stuck around for a little bit and then disappeared to America. This is something I've only recently, in the last 3 or 4 years, found out. But it was, you were seen as almost being mixed race. It was kind of like a badge of shame, because you were the product of something which wasn't really meant to be for a lot of white British people. The mixing of white and black genealogy, producing children which were in the main often seen as neither and caught culturally between both. It is that cliche of too white to be black and too black to be white. In 2013, eminent social scientists Professor Peter Aspinall and Professor Miri Song, both of Kent University, published a book called Mixed Race Identities. This book goes a long way in understanding and explaining the experience of being mixed race, not only in the UK, but beyond. Here's an extract from it.
1: Historically, mixed people have been pathologized as occupying a marginal location in which they neither truly belong in one or another racial group. More recently, some analysts have argued that multiracial people's in-between status has resulted in their propensity to be especially racially conscious. The particular standpoint of multiracial persons, not being fully a part of a monoracial group, nor being completely recognized as a separate category, leads to an increased emphasis on racial issues for them. Increasingly, research has debunked depictions of mixed people as fragmented, marginal, and necessarily confused. Furthermore, in our discussion and exploration of mixed-race people in this book, we refer to both race and ethnicity, with often messy and blurred boundaries between the two. Although some analysts have tended to differentiate clearly between these concepts, understandings and references to ethnicity and race can overlap with each other and are sometimes used interchangeably.
0: As the generations have gone on over the last 60 years, of course, you see many more mixed race people and children. And the barrier in many ways between white and black culture has shifted enormously. So they are in many ways still distinct from each other, but actually at the same time, the boundaries have been so blurred that being mixed race, you no longer feel like you're falling between both camps, so to speak.
1: While race is now widely regarded as a socially constructed concept used to describe pan-population groups differentiated primarily by markers of visibility in which whiteness has traditionally constituted the norm, conceptualizations of race have typically referred to beliefs about biological differences among population groups. Recently, there have been attempts to reclaim the term race to describe clusters representing important genetic differences between populations. Race has been used historically to assign people into stigmatized categories, so that attributions of race are centrally about the exercising of power.
0: The idea of using race in regard to power is, to my mind, very interesting, in that, as it was back in the 60s and 70s, my experience was that people from the colonies, Commonwealth, were considered to be less in some way than white people from Great Britain, and that we were never allowed to forget that.
1: By comparison, analysts of ethnicity have tended to emphasize collective assertions of shared culture, ancestry, and histories. Nevertheless, much public policy in Britain has tended to see family breakdown or parental inadequacy as a direct result of racial mixing. Recent evidence concerning the racial identification of so-called mixed-race people suggests growing latitude in how they may identify or are identified by others, including a mixed or border identification which refutes the primacy of one race over another. As found in many studies, having mixed ancestry does not necessarily mean that one identifies or is identified as a mixed or multiracial person. In fact, arguably the world's most famous mixed person, Barack Obama, apparently ticked black when he filled in his census form, though the US Census now allows respondents to tick more than one category in its race question. Nevertheless, in the United States, where studies of the multiracial population are most numerous, a significant proportion of mixed people, including black-white mixed people, are now asserting multiracial identities.
0: Although when I was at art school, I really struggled with the fact I was mixed race because I didn't really kind of look like my friends, and there weren't that many black people at Manchester Polytechnic at that time. It didn't really reflect the demographic of the city itself. But as I've got older, well, you just become yourself, don't you, in the end, no matter what your skin color. And I wish I'd kind of done that a little bit earlier.
1: Despite the historical legacy of the one-drop rule, in which anyone with any known black ancestry was labeled black, This growing latitude in identification is significant because it signals some degree of blurring and fluidity of racial boundaries. The growth of so-called mixed people and relationships today makes nonsense out of the idea that there exist discrete races that can be defined as mutually exclusive among people in multi-ethnic societies around the world. Though scientific debates continue concerning the legitimacy of population groups distinguishable as race, and although we use the terms mixed race and monoracial to distinguish between those who are seen or see themselves mixed from those who are not, we recognize that population mixing has characterized the history of our species and is evident in our genetic makeup. Some analysts have argued that multiracial people's in-between status has resulted in their propensity to be especially racially conscious.
0: Every day is a little bit like having a barometer, which in the main is in a kind of middle setting, but sometimes it does swing over to feeling more traditionally black or white. And that's kind of a nice thing to have culturally, actually, that you can see both and experience both ends of the spectrum, but enjoy being in the middle ground.
2: People say that the color bar is beginning to fade, but I wonder if it is. I think if we were honest with ourselves, that we'd admit it would be a bit of a shock if we were told that a sister or daughter was going to marry a colored man.

0: citizens of the British Empire coming to the mother country.
1: Mary, a colored man.
0: Citizens of the British Empire coming to the mother country.

0: domingo.
1: People say that the color bar is beginning to fade, but I wonder if it is. I think if we were honest with ourselves, that we'd admit it to be a bit of a shock.

0: Well, what do you consider the dangers of an increasing coloured population?
1: Well, there are many immediate evils of the coloured invasion, which are well known to everybody living in this area. But in our opinion, the most important is the long-term one of mass interbreeding. We feel that you cannot have coloured immigration on the scale in which you're having it today without sooner or later having mass interbreeding. That must lead, ultimately, to a mulatto Britain. Insofar as we believe the civilization and culture of our country is the product of our race, we feel that if we have a mulatto population in the future, that must mean the downfall of the civilization and culture of our country, which we hold so dear.
2: I think if we were honest with ourselves, that we'd admit it would be a bit of a shock if we were told that our sister or daughter was going to marry

0: Well then, what do you think is the solution to this problem?
1: We believe in preventing the evils which must result from mass coloured immigration by removing the problem completely. We believe in doing that by stopping all further coloured immigration into our country and by repatriating with every humane consideration the coloured immigrants already here.
2: Growing up in the 1960s and 70s, it's fair to say, in many ways, colonialism was still rife. And when you looked at a map of the world in class at primary school, there were three things to look at with the world map. There was Great Britain. There was the whole map of the world with all the amazing countries and cultures and races. And then there was the empire. And the empire was something still in the 1960s, 70s, which was fragmenting, but colonial attitudes were rife, in my opinion. And it is my opinion. But it was my experience as well that white people were considered superior. You would see this in America with civil rights, you would see this in France with civil rights, that white people of all classes, many of them, considered themselves to be superior to people of different ethnicities. And this wasn't, of course, the case for everybody, of course it wasn't. But culturally, that colonialist attitude seeped into subconsciously so many people because that's the way the world was. Britain was still almost Victorian. And we won two world wars, and even though they'd won the two world wars with the help of many of the Commonwealth countries, troops sacrificing their lives for this country, for the Commonwealth as such, but there was a strong attitude that white was superior. And for acceptance of any sort, you had to have somebody white say, oh, this black culture or this black way of being is all right. It was difficult for black people to punch through in the media unless it was in music or sports. But we know that from the American experience as well, that black people were considered to be in many ways sporty, creative, but not so intellectually strong. It horrifies me to say that, absolutely horrifies me to say that. But that was a prevailing thought I felt during this time. If you watch television and they were in the States, it would be black people were stereotyped as being pimps and prostitutes or servants. In the UK, black people were stereotyped by being criminals often. And the contribution culturally and to the British economy was totally overlooked. And black people, Indian people, Pakistani, Bangladeshi, they were all considered to be from the Commonwealth and now living in the realm of their colonial masters, if you like. And this was very much at the time, it was omnipresent. I remember as a kid, being a big boxing fan when I was 10, reading an article in The Sun about somebody said, I think it might have been the boxing writer Colin, and in the main he was a great boxing writer, one of the very, very best. I've got a feeling it was who said, now that we're accepting people from the Caribbean, that they can fight for British titles, there must be some big black gorilla that can win us the world heavyweight title as British champion. And even then I thought, why would you call a black man a gorilla? That is cruel and it is pure racism.

Looking back at that particular time in my life, here are a few emotive words that really express my experience.

0: Singapore.
1: I eventually met my real mother when I was 10, and I flew over from the Isle of Man. I was accompanied with my social worker, Mr. Underhill. He'd come over from London because essentially I was still the property of Tower Hamlets' local authority, Care. And he introduced me to my mum, her new husband, and my half-brother Paul, who I'm pleased to say has from that moment always been present in my life. I had an interesting week there. My mother lived, I think, on the 10th floor in Swanborough Estate, something like that in Brighton. It was very much to me like a concrete jungle. I had never been to the mainland before that I could remember. And it was a stark contrast to what life was like for me back home in my foster family, which was living in a small cottage a mile from the sea. That love of the countryside has always stayed with me, and I'm not sure if I would have coped very well if my real mother had wanted to have me come back and live with her, but she didn't really want me to do that, and that's okay. But my mother also didn't really appreciate the difficulties I was having while in Care on the Isle of Man. I thought she felt that everything was all sunshine and roses, and it was far from the truth. However, I was kind of pleased to see her getting on with her life with her new lovely husband, Ted, and she seemed pretty happy. And after my week, I returned back to Kirkmichael on the island, back to the little house, and in truth, things really didn't improve. In the end, my foster mother sadly died when I was 14, but even before then, I'd gone out of her foster care and was living a few months before she sadly died, living in the children's home in Ramsey on the Isle of Man. I did enjoy living at the children's home, but I only lived there for 3 years as I was booted out. I'd had a job for a short time as an apprentice printer and had nothing to do with my time on the weekends other than underage drinking and smoking, and that was too much for Sister Beryl Bonwick, who ran the children's home. So I ended up living in hotel rooms and bedsits for a couple of years, but in that time I'd been fortunate to have been mentored by the graphic designer at the print shop where I was working, and she helped me build a portfolio of work so I could go and study a 2-year art foundation course. And then the 2-year art foundation course allowed me to get into Manchester Polytechnic, where I studied illustration and left the island finally. And that's kind of where my adult story began. The only time I wished I'd had a mum and dad to go home to was after somebody spiked my drink in a club when I was 18. And it left me rather unwell for quite some time. It was LSD, I believe, they put in my drink. I don't know why, but at the time I thought it would be great just to be able to go home and just be looked after by parents, as opposed to being in the hotel room I was living in at the time, trying to tough it out and work out what was going on myself. This is a kind of audio response to that, this track.

My second oldest son, Kobe, about 5 years ago, wished to do a DNA test because he was curious about his heritage. And from that DNA test, it seemed almost out of the blue, I got an email from New York saying, "Hello, Uncle Chris, we didn't know anything about you." And through the DNA website, my long-lost family on my father's side discovered me and reached out, which was the most extraordinary and joyful experience. They live in Long Island, my brother Billy and his wife Joy, who are about my age, and they flew myself and my now wonderful wife Diana out to Long Island to spend time with them, to meet the rest of the family. And then this led on to meeting my London-based family, which has been enormously joyful. And often, sadly, these kind of reunions do not work well for people, but my experience has been extraordinary. It's so amazing now to have a family who I am a part of, and a very large family. Sadly, my real father passed away a year or two before I got a chance to meet him, which was a shame. But my sister Batawi came over from Connecticut with her husband and the children for my wedding a month ago, and it's wonderful to have a family which has such depth of ages and so many children whose lives you're going to see them grow up and be their uncle. And it's been very, very, very special and maybe a little bit unique. But I'm 62 years old and life just keeps on getting better.

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2: How do you like it here in Szczecin?
3: It reminds me a little bit of Leipzig in Germany, like the vibe of the city, like this open roads and etc. So it's kind of, I lived in Leipzig for a while, so it's kind of familiar in a way. But I like Poland in general. I think it's a really nice place. I like the people, I like the food, I like
2: the food.
3: Vibe.
2: Tell me about the food.
3: I was talking about that with Andre, with the curator. It's I don't understand how can a country be so close to Germany and have much better food than Germany. it doesn't make sense in my head. But
2: independent.
3: Polish, and it's much better. I think I'm vegetarian, so I know that Polish food is a lot about meat. But even the vegetarian stuff is really good, like all the mushrooms, the cabbage, and etc. And it's good. I like it. I like it a lot, actually. So I've been enjoying Szczecin a lot. I haven't had time to do like a lot of nightlife kind of thing, like concerts and etc. Because I've been working a lot. But I like it. I enjoy it. It's a nice city.
2: For someone who doesn't know you and your art practice, how would you introduce yourself?
3: I have been changing the way I introduce myself for a long time. Right now I'm doing I've been using this thing, like I say, I'm an artist, etc. Of course, it's kind of a tongue-in-cheek, but it's because I think my career or my work is not only artistic, it has kind of a connection with academia. But more and more I've been understanding myself as a researcher who does art or an artist who does theory, you know, kind of like this in between. But my main media is sound, has always been sound, and I think it always will be sound in a way. Yeah, so the short will be a sound artist, but I think I'm not exactly a sound artist. I'm a little bit more than that. And not quite at the same time, so yeah, it's weird.
2: There is this idea, trend, whatever you call it, art as research. Would you subscribe to that?
3: Not really. I've been really not skeptical, but like hesitant to put my own work in the realm of artistic research, because that's not where I come from. I come from theory first and foremost. I studied graphic design, but then I went to sound studies, cultural studies, etc. And I do think that I start with research in a more, let's say, traditional academic way, and then it expresses itself in artworks. I think artistic research sometimes uses the artistic medium itself to do research, and that's not usually how I do things. For me, I try to see like a sound piece or an installation or a performance in the same kind of ground where I would see a paper or a lecture or, you know. So for me, they are kind of like different outlets for the core of the thing that is research. And I do think that sometimes artistic research takes the other way around. It's artists that do research, which is another thing completely. And I think it's very different from what I do. So I've been put into that category a couple of times, like, oh yeah, you do artistic research. I am not sure that I do that. It's fine. I don't mind. I don't think it's bad, or else I'm not putting like a comparison. I just think that I come from a different trajectory. That's why I don't see myself as like doing artistic research. Yeah.
2: And this piece you're working now in Trafo. How would you position it in your, like, let's say, oeuvre of, you know, other works, what came before, and what maybe is happening in parallel also?
3: This piece is actually the first time that I do a proper video piece. So, I mean, again, the focus is not so much the video, the focus is the sound, and my voice, which is also something that I don't use that much in my work. I usually work with vocalists. I mean, I'm not singing, I'm just speaking, but even that. And in relation to my previous work, it's an interesting thing because this is a piece that has been dormant for a while, mm-hmm. and I reactivated it in this year. I applied with that because I wanted to finish it. So it came from, originally it started as a continuation of a series of works that I was doing in my main object of study for the past 7 years, which is this dialect recognition software from Germany. Mm-hmm. We can talk about it later. But when I applied to do the residency here, and more so after I started doing, like continuing this work here, it has changed a little bit outside of that specific case study. It's more, I mean, it's still about borders, identity, migration, and how borders kind of configure certain bodies in space, which is, I think, the main characteristic of my work. But it's not so much about this research on the German technology itself. Mm. So in a way, it is kind of like almost with a foot and a half outside of this subject, going into a new territory, which is also where I'm taking my work. I'm like finishing this chapter of this software, this case study, and moving to a more, let's say, more embodied understanding of borders, more than technological. So it is kind of a, not so much in between, it's like a foot and a half outside of the work, but still kind of influenced by mm-hmm. that research, mm-hmm. more than, I don't know, other works that I've been doing in parallel to that. Mm-hmm. Yeah.
2: Let's talk about voice. Is it a conscious decision to use your voice or out of necessity?
3: Both. a lot of my work is shaped by material conditions, right? Mm-hmm. And I do think that in the past, like in past works of mine, I've worked with vocalists because I wanted to explore limits of the voice that only a trained singer or, you know, someone that, not trained in the sense of formal, but like someone that does singing as a practice mm-hmm. can do, you know? So I've worked with death metal singers, mm-hmm. experimental singers, more kind of like classically trained singers as well. And in this piece, there is no voice being taken to that limit, but rather a story. Mm-hmm. And I've been writing a lot in recent works. I've been writing some kind of poems, some sort of kind of theorying the shape of poetry in mm-hmm. a way. And I've been using my own voice to kind of put this words in the world. So I've done like a couple of performances in which I read stuff. So for this work, because it's a short story, it's a little bit more fiction, I felt it would be a good way to use my own voice to tell that mm-hmm. story. I don't see the necessity of working with another person's voice mm-hmm. in this work. Also because I also have a musician in this piece who works with her vocal apparatus, but it's not exactly voice. She's like
2: a flutist.
3: Yeah, mm-hmm. but the way that she uses the flute, she calls it body flute because mm-hmm. it's a lot about her own kind of vocal apparatus in relationship to the, not only breath, but mm-hmm. clicking, mm-hmm. Snapping, and etc. So it really becomes an extension of her throat in a way. So that for me kind of crosses or puts a check on mm. the continuation of my work with voice. But for the more voice kind of thing in this work, it is my own reading a story that I wrote. Mm.

0: Were you considering, or maybe you have done this, like giving the voice to the actual people in the migrant condition? You did this?
1: Not really, and there's a very specific reason why. I speak a lot about that. It is a conscious approach of my work to, not exactly to give voice, because I don't think it's the job of an artist to give voice. You know, it really like assumes a kind of hierarchical relationship between these elements. And I think there are many ways in which you can approach a subject. Mm-hmm. And there's one ethical reason why I don't do this. I'm not trained in this kind of work to speak with people in vulnerable situations in order to kind of elicit certain kind of responses. That's one thing. I'm not trained to do that.
0: But you could use, you know, the material that exists already.
1: That too. But also like this ethical approach of not putting those voices in the realm, in the aesthetic realm of the artwork, right? So for me, I spent a lot of time in the beginning of this work with the border technologies and so on, thinking about how to approach, to which direction I could approach it. And the choice I've made was to approach it through the side of the German government in the case of that technology, like what they say about the technology and what are the contradictions in what they say. Because that can be put together with the reports of people that are doing work on the ground with migrants, like journalists, lawyers, and so on. And that can elicit interesting comparisons and frictions in what the German government is saying that their technology does versus what is actually happening. So in a way, I think that the job that I try to do with my artistic and also academic work in this case is to show the kind of technological discourse behind these technologies and behind these apparatuses, to show like the long histories that kind of justify in their heads the use of these technologies. So like what has come before, what are the kind of the material, but also the historical traces of these technologies that kind of culminate in the kind of things that we have today. So that approach through the technology, through the object itself, is my way of talking about the same subject without entering this conversation about giving a voice, or because I don't see myself in that position. I see my work as an artist doing another thing that goes together with this other work that other people are doing.
0: Okay. We were close to this, but I was also thinking it's a very uncertain terrain, but you know, and you operate it consciously, but what is your answer to someone who says like art shouldn't be, you know, doing this kind of stuff, like because when it's becoming political, it loses its autonomy and, you know, it's very, then it starts being maybe even art, you know, these kind of views are still around.
1: Yeah. Unfortunately, because I think it is it comes from a misunderstanding that, you know, that if artworks don't talk about politics, they are not political. They are, right? Like they're always responding to material and political conditions of their time, directly or not, right? Like so, and I think like to take positions, it's the job of every single mode of acting in the world that we have, especially when the kind of stuff that we produce has a life that lives outside of our own bodies, right? Like I think that would be the difference between, or not so strong of a difference, but like there's a slight difference between academic work and artistic work in that sense, that I think because of the poetics of an artistic work, it kind of detaches from the body of the artist a little bit, a little bit more.

0: But still, it has to go, it has to come from a position, right? And I think the difference in the work that I do is that my position is always clearly outlined by myself. And in the artwork, I try to work consciously so not to depoliticize it, even when it's purely aesthetic. Like, for instance, with a performance that I've done a long time, like Dismonchi, which is this work with a death metal singer. I've played like in concert situations, right? Like in which I just go and I play, and in which there's no contextualization where the piece comes from. But I always make it a point of telling, even before or after or in conversations, what is the motivation of this piece? Because I think it is to place within a certain kind of discourse that is actually very urgent in the times that we are living in, no? So I do think that the attempt to depoliticize art is it's not so far away from the attempt of depoliticize life, right, in a way. I think it's, I try to answer it sometimes when people ask by really positioning these things and kind of asking people to think historically, how has the art world or artistic practices responded to the urgency of political times? And I think like even what we are seeing in Germany right now, for instance, which is a lack of response mixed with an active foreclosing or even sometimes boycotting, makes the case that art is political, right? Like even when they say it shouldn't be political, by enacting that cut, they are really stating their politics in that, right? So, yeah.
1: So what was your initial impetus to work with the theme of the borders?
0: It's both personal and, of course, political. I mean, I've been... I'm a migrant myself. I've been living in Germany for this past 16 years, so it's been a long time in Germany. I've kind of faced all the sorts of bureaucratic walls that Germany can put, or even, I mean, any country can put, but I think the German case is quite specific because it's really built on bureaucracy. But of course, my story of migration is very different, right? Like I came because I wanted to come. I have a passport. I have documents.
1: The times were better, maybe.
0: Yeah, less horrible, let's say. But I think the question of borders, it's because it is really a pressing question of our times. And I think it really helps us understand the political situation of Europe and most of the world, but where I am speaking from right now, historically and contemporarily, it helps us understand the formation of these enclaves, such as, you know, European Union, Fortress Europe, you can name it in many ways you want. So I think it becomes, because my experience of crossing borders, even though I have all these kind of privileges, as small as they are, but like, you know, having a Brazilian passport is, it's kind of an okay passport to have, you know, it's very, very flexible. And also like voluntary migration and so on. In relation, and even that I encountered so many blocks, and to extend that to people that come in very different situations than mine and are being prevented from basically living, right? Like basically having the right to have a life somewhere else, dictated by these fictional constructs like nations, you know, nationalities, languages, and so on. That became something that I think was worth talking about and was worth, again, positioning the job. I mean, of course, it's also, it was at some point kind of a trendy subject. and I think it has become a dangerous subject lately, which is good if you think about it. It shows that it's not only participating in this aesthetics, it's also becoming like really risky to talk about certain things in terms of borders and migration. So the motivation for that is really the idea of positioning myself in relation to this. So kind of like both my personal history, but also the extension of what that personal history brings.

0: And I don't know, maybe I made it up, but you mentioned was something about that the borders are being embodied also, or is it how would you define that?
1: In many ways, I think what I usually write about is how like the border shapes the body, but also like how borders actually, or the bodies are traversed by borders and vice versa, no? Which means, in a way, like how the experience of border crossing, for one, really has an impact on people's bodies. If you think about like undocumented migrants crossing, and you know, from panic attacks to anxiety to even getting killed or dying, drowning or whatever. This is one way. The other way is like how the idea of the body being a mechanism by which borders are enforced also transforms the body. So I'm thinking about biometric control, iris scans, voice scans, and so on. These are also like in a way reshaping the way that border crossing becomes this performance of the body, right? So in a way, it also traverses the body in that way. And lastly, I think it's how the very fiction of the nation state also creates different types of bodies, right? So if you think about, for instance, the many different shapes and forms and readings of the body that, for instance, a trans person goes through depending on the country that they are in and entering, right? The kinds of technologies, the kind of political agendas that each country has, this shapes how the bodies are perceived in space. So technologies, borders, and politics behind them, they have both a discursive and a material impact on bodies. Mm-hmm. And I think with my work, I've been focusing specifically on voice, because I do think that language has become a kind of an instrument for states to use against migrants in order to prevent them from crossing borders. So like this language test, dialect tests, and so on. To the extent that even becomes like an analysis of the body, of the constitution of the body itself, to determine whether you are from the place you say you are, through your body, you know? So in a way, that's what I mean when I say that borders and bodies are kind of mutually shaped by each other.
0: Somehow I'm reminded about when I remember I was really shocked. Sometimes obvious things are really, you know, shocking. Like I was at this lecture about deaf people, and they said like Polish as a foreign language to people living in Poland. So you can be like a migrant in your own country, being a citizen per se on paper, or like people who are not fully abled, you know, whatever disability that might be, they are also like a second category citizens. So it's also it doesn't even have to cross the border.
1: Yeah, that's also
0: the body might be a border.
1: Exactly, that's what I wanted to say. I think like we embody also this kind of border practices in our everyday lives, right? Like, and I think that's the most pervasive character of borders is that they are not restricted to the physical frontiers delimited by, you know, by geopolitics. They are really practices. Bordering is a practice, right? Like I think any border studies scholar will tell you that, that bordering is a practice. And also because of that, because I mean, there is this kind of categorization and also this this differentiation, this kind of boundaries that are being put. I mean, can also talk about other internal borders, like done by gentrification, for instance.
0: Yeah, we can talk about micropolitics, like fences around blocks of flats.
1: Exactly, exactly. I mean, and right now in Berlin, they are fencing Görlitzer Park, you know? So that in itself is a border, right? Like it's a border towards what it's public and what it's not public, what the state takes care of and what doesn't, et cetera, et cetera, et cetera. So not to mention the giant wall in the border between Poland and Belarus right now, no? So, I mean, it is really like, I mean, when you put a wall in a forest, right? Like, what are you doing in with like the understanding of natural life that happens there, you know? It's a, So yeah, it's a practice. I think borders, and that's why I think it becomes even more important, this thing that I was saying about the body, right? Like, because, I mean, we are embodying this kind of bordering practice outside of the border space a lot, right? And we don't even notice sometimes. Yeah.
0: You mentioned the history of technology. What's the origin of this technology for you that we use it now? Enlightenment?
1: I think it does come... I mean, you mean this kind of biometric technologies?
0: Yeah.
1: It comes from... I mean, it doesn't have like one single traceable origin, but it does repeat a lot of practices of close examining the body, cataloging, measuring, and so on, that come as a product of enlightenment as well, of the sciences, the establishment of the sciences. But also a lot comes from colonial observations, let's say, let's put it this way. Like the Institution of Natural Sciences and all these things. These are the kind of sediment, the foundations for this form of practice, let's say, of cataloging and measuring. In my work, I've been trying to think specifically about the notion of listening in Germany, how it kind of almost creates the conditions for the establishment of this technology that I've been studying for the past years, which is this dialect recognition software, right? In a way, I kind of make the point that such a technology could only start in Germany, you know, and Germany is the only country that uses it. Now they're expanding. I don't know what's the state right now in other countries in the European Union, but Germany kind of pioneered this idea of AI as dialect recognition. Dialect tests has been used since the 90s, but not with software, with linguists and etc. But this technology, what I've been trying to do is to trace, not exactly like not the exact history of it, okay, this technology gives this, that, but really like the
0: climate of...
1: Or even what I call like a fractalization of this, like other instances in German history in which the same idea repeats itself, right? So I've done work, one of my earliest works was about the Prussian Phonographic Commission that recorded prisoners of war during the First World War to create a library of dialects. And more recently, the three more recent works that I've done are studying the material design of a synthesizer from East Germany that uses a very specific kind of filter, and how that synthesizer was also part of a project of creating the ideal citizen for East Germany. So I've been tracing these occurrences of, this is specific to Germany, I think, but not not exclusive to Germany. But I think in Germany it becomes really tangible, this notion of how to establish oneself as a folk, as a people, right? And it's always by defining a clear boundary between themselves and their others. And I think Germany has excelled historically in doing that through technology, with the phonograph, with avant-garde composition synthesizers and so on. I mean, these have different weights. It's not always that violent as like prisoners of war, but it does show this kind of attempt to really draw a very clear boundary of who are the Germans and who are not the Germans. So that's why for me, the dialect recognition software could only happen in Germany. You know, it's not a huge claim, but it's one of the claims that I'm trying to make. It's really like, yeah, it makes sense that Germany would pioneer this technology, even though they're not developing it. It's a U.S. American company, but Germany would commission that and put that as part of their migration and asylum process. So the history of that technology is really blurry, but what I've been calling it kind of a paragenealogy, you know, it's like really tangential genealogy of this kind of listening, which is looking at these other occurrences in German history. And a lot of work that I've done, artistic and academic, traces that and shows the kind of the traces and similarities of that. Yeah.

0: I'm wondering because obviously not only from our conversation, but it's in many instances you can see that technology is an oppressive thing, and we know we live in a surveillance capitalism and so on, but are there any occurrences of technology that you maybe see somewhere that technology is like an empowerment, and in, especially in this context of migration, could you know, technology be used somehow in advantage of the people in who are not in power?
1: That's the thing, right? Like, I mean, it's a tricky line to walk because technology is not neutral, right? But it's also not inherently evil, right? It's a very tricky thing because, I mean, the material context of where technologies emerge is definitely not neutral. But as long as there have been technologies, there have been people misusing and misappropriating technology for, you know, their own designs. For instance, one thing, I'm not sure I have a concrete example to give, but I can give you some pointers. Like, for instance, a lot of people have asked me, oh, but cannot, I mean, maybe asylum seekers, undocumented asylum seekers, are learning how to trick this dialect recognition software, right? And my answer to that is usually, I doubt it, because the software is created in a way in which the error margin of it is so blurry that you don't know how exactly it's working, so you can trick it. So it's a very specific case of technology that does not allow you so much wiggle room to subvert it. But on the other hand, I think, like, just to think about the ways that people that do this journey of asylum from where they are to come to Europe to ask for asylum, they have been employing like cell phone networks and even like artificial intelligence assistance to kind of ease the way through what they are, where they are arriving, how they are arriving. I mean, that is kind of a silver lining of how to use technology. But I do think that a lot of power lies in observing kind of more local and smaller initiatives, like locally trained AI systems or smaller networks in which people are really creating their own models and so on. There's like a lot of, for instance, feminist queer groups doing their own kind of databases of AI and locally training their networks to do stuff that is more, it's not so universal, quote unquote, right? Like it's more attending to very specific needs. So it's not to say that, you know, it will always be oppressive, but it's also not to say that they are neutral to become like open canvases. I do think that we are in a kind of a tipping point where we are very close to just letting this thing loose and, you know, being really disastrous. I think we are very close to that. But at the same time, I do think that the push against it has been strong. When it comes to migration and asylum applicants, a lot of these technologies and a lot of the work that is doing for technology to be this kind of subversive mechanism happens outside of our knowledge, right? I have a colleague, a dear friend, that has been dedicating a lot of his work to talk about forgery of passports as a technology, right? So how passport forgers are actually employing technology to help people cross borders in their own economy and so on. But of course, everything that he does in his work, it's always like, I don't know, 50 steps behind what is actually happening, right? Like, because we don't know. And it's good that we don't know. I think as artists, as scholars, it's good that we don't know. Because I think we end up putting people in risk when we kind of, when we bring these things to places or to realms to which they do not belong, like to the realm of an artistic work or an academic work, you know? We always have to be respectful of that opacity. So I just gave you a very long answer to a very simple question, but I do think that a lot of things that might be happening right now, we don't know. I for certain don't know. And I'm happy that I don't know, you know?
0: It's it's because now I reminded of this quote from Don DeLillo, but I was earlier thinking about Foucault and you know, knowledge equals power, which also in Polish sounds, you know, there is one letter of difference between those two words, like so władza wiedza, so so it's very very close. But I somehow got this quote from Don DeLillo, which is "Not to know is a weapon of survival."
1: Absolutely, absolutely. And I think we don't have to know everything. You know, like we can talk about Glissant, talking about opacity, but also talking about like the forms of practices and knowledges that are not for us to take, right? And that we circle back to that question that you pose, like of, you know, working with the voices of migrants and so on. You know, I think there are certain experiences that we don't need to translate that to the exhibition space, to the performance space, in order for them to be real, or for people to understand the reality, or to people to feel the urgency of that, right? I think that kind of knowledge has to circulate in spaces in which they can actually provoke the types of change that are needed. And I do think that sometimes a lot of these do not belong in the same realm that we navigate, you know? And I think that's a very powerful thing, you know, that certain experiences and certain whisper networks of migration should never cross the line towards the art world or the academic world. I think that's for the better. And I think as artists and as academics, we have a lot of other mechanisms to work with that can help, or that can add, that can kind of sum up with other practices and, you know, make the thing, the whole project of border abolition, which is, you know, one of the things that I'm advocating for, stronger. That project can be stronger. So I think it's fine not to know, and it's fine to work with that unknowing, that thing that we cannot know. I think it's fine.
0: Thank you.
1: Yeah, thank you.

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4: 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I'm Will Luscombe, continuing our current series of long-form conversations with members of the medical profession. We're looking at some of the most pressing issues in healthcare today. Tonight, we're focusing on chronic obstructive pulmonary disease, COPD, and I'll be speaking with Dr. Abdulkader Rahmo, Chief Scientific Officer at SMS Biotech and an authority on this devastating condition. COPD, in simple terms, is a progressive lung disease, an umbrella term that covers chronic bronchitis and emphysema. It restricts airflow, making every breath a conscious effort. People with COPD often live with relentless breathlessness, a chronic cough, and severe fatigue. Everyday activities, such as climbing the stairs, walking to the shops, even talking for long periods, can feel exhausting. The primary cause is long-term lung damage, usually from smoking, but also from exposure to air pollution, industrial dust, or fumes. COPD tends to develop slowly, typically after the age of 35, and once lung damage has occurred, it's irreversible. The scale of the problem is staggering. In the UK, around 1.2 million people have been formally diagnosed with COPD, but many more remain undiagnosed. Dr. Rahmo is leading the charge on a groundbreaking trial for a stem cell nebulizer designed to transform COPD treatment. Today he'll be sharing insights on this revolutionary therapy, its potential to improve patient outcomes, and the future of COPD management. Lovely to see you, Dr. Rahmo, as always. And initially, could you please tell us, in as much detail as you can, a little bit about your backgrounds, what first inspired you to work in regenerative medicine, specifically with stem cell therapy? It's quite a niche area.
5: So my background is definitely in science. I'm a graduate of the Swiss Federal Institute of Technology, and I did my PhD at USC in biochemistry. Now, I turned into stem cells because I was working on multi-resistant tuberculosis. This is a disease that really damages the lung quite heavily, and in the absence of available antibiotic, it causes the deaths of individuals. So the idea was that we might be able to use stem cells and rescue these patients. And this is what started really the journey. I was quite open to whatever is present in terms of cells, because my background at that time was not in stem cell biology. So I think that helped keeping our thoughts outside the box. My progress towards that was trying to understand a phenomenon which is the presence of these small mobile stem cells, which every indication meant that these cells are not cells, not human cells, probably a contamination. You know? And this contamination turned out to be actually definitely something else, completely different. And it was it started with a lot of doubts, but we ended up with diligent work, and over now I would say more than a decade of discovering the role of these cells in multiple diseases and multiple indications, culminating with our first trial right now.
4: Outstanding. And I mean, that brings us neatly onto our next question. So, you know, clearly success in any given field, you know, kind of encourages one to keep going. So, you know, before SMS Biotech, you know, what were some of the key milestones in your career that, that sort of led you to this point?
5: Yes, I think I have discovered these cells when I was a president in Syria, and that was during the civil war. And I had had to move out of the country, given the situation that existed at that time. And I wanted to address the aspects of this discovery in a very effective way. So I decided then to establish the company in Southern California on in 2015. And this was my attempt to reach the patients as fast as possible and create as an industrial scale solution for regenerative medicine, because there has been obstacles that relate definitely to the tools that have been used in regenerative medicines, and a main tool was using stem cells. However, many of these cells, if not all, have serious deficiencies. I've been able to find out that SMS cells can resolve many of these deficiencies by the mere characteristics they have.
4: Outstanding. And I mean, was there a particular moment or individual case that made you passionate about tackling chronic lung conditions like COPD specifically? Because, you know, stem cell therapies can be used across a number of different disease categories, can't they? So what was it that inspired you to focus on lung conditions specifically?
5: Yeah, I think the main inspiration came with COVID. During COVID, we wanted to find, like other biotech companies, a solution to that dangerous disease. And we tested the cells at the bench on cells that are key to the regeneration of lung. One of them is a progenitor cell. It's called the alveolar type 2 cell. And we saw that there is a strong interaction between SMS cells and these important cells that are recognized for their role in regenerating the air sacs inside the lung. And when we found out that, you know, COVID subsided, we moved into COPD, which is a chronic disease that has been completely unmet in terms of solutions, and that need to be addressed by all means. We continued that path and discovered even additional aspects of these cells that could be helpful for this disease that relates to countering inflammation and fibrosis.
4: Outstanding. And I mean, you know, COVID is now endemic, but you know, still a factor. Two new strains discovered recently, I think Nimbus and Stratus. So I mean, you know, given the respiratory damage that COVID can still potentially do, this application would presumably have some use in that field moving forward.
5: Yes, we think that the cells could be also used for long-haul COVID and other acute respiratory disease-related aspects. We think that we have actually a general tool, and there may be widely agnostic to the cause of the damage of the tissue, on the tissue. So being endowed with these special regenerative tool will open the way for many, many solutions. And this is what we've seen when we tested the cells for multiple, very different applications. So we're quite hopeful that these cells can address substantial numbers of these unmet needs and so-called chronic diseases.
4: Agnostic to the cause. I do so love the medical use of language. It's just absolutely wonderful. For those out there listening who may not be familiar with the condition, what exactly is COPD and how does it affect the lungs over time?
5: Yeah, COPD is a complex disease. It's a respiratory disease. There are two major components of this disease, which is chronic bronchitis, which is an inflammatory disease that affects the upper airway, airways. And there is then the emphysema, lung emphysema portion, which affects the periphery of the lung. And this really coincides with the destructions of the air sacs. Air sacs are tiny structures that are responsible for gas exchange. So they are fundamental for breathing. We cannot breathe without the air sacs. Oxygen and carbon dioxide is exchanged at this level. The presence of healthy air sacs, including the blood capillaries, is essential for the functioning of this tissue. And these tiny structures get progressively destroyed until the individual cannot breathe anymore. So there is a constant need for supplying oxygen. It's quite debilitating. The symptoms are quite heavy. People cannot move, cannot walk, and so long. So, in fact, a walk test is a test for severity of the COPD. So this is how debilitating this disease is. It's a progressive worsening disease, and it's affecting 400 million people worldwide.
4: Outstanding. And I mean, that leads very neatly onto my next question. So I think, you know, the sheer scale of COPD is perhaps underestimated. So, you know, how widespread is it globally, and why is it considered such a major health challenge? And interestingly, indeed, you know, why does it seem to be underrepresented, I suppose, in terms of public awareness and also available treatment options?
5: Yes, there has been misdiagnosing going on for quite a while, and there's still some of that happening. But the fact is, this is a disease where you have very little to counter, and probably there is some kind of suppression, you know, mental suppression or psychological suppression of a disease where you can do very little against. And I know that many physicians actually go into depression because they have many of these COPD patients and they see them deteriorating and they can't offer them anything. So with these cells, we hope to change that. And we have excellent data derived from animals. Now we're switching to human. And we're looking forward to really change the fate of individuals affected by this disease.
4: Outstanding. And I mean, Yeah, I mean, that was very sort of imagistic, I suppose. You know, the despairing clinician, you know, sort of unable to offer, you know, sort of meaningful or hopeful solutions. So, you know, just to really illustrate that point, you know, what does day-to-day life look like for someone living with advanced COPD? Quite bleak, I'd imagine.
5: Yeah, they are practically tied to their location. I mean, where they're sitting. So I visited actually a severely affected individual, and I asked him what progress looks like for him, because it's important to really get the feedback from patients, and this is an invitation to patient advocates to contact us. We'd love to interact with other patients. So in this particular case, I asked him that question, and his answer was very simple, is being able to go by my own means to the restroom. That's how low the bar is. So not being able to go by yourself to the restroom is something they can see improvement at as a significant item here. So that's really disappointing, that with all the progress that we achieved so far, we cannot get a severe COPD patient to the restroom by their own means. This is really disappointing.

0: for a slow death with no hope in sight. This is atrocious, and we need to use all our efforts, all our resources to change that.
1: What are the main treatments available today, and why don't they repair the damage to lung tissue? So if you could just give us a quick snapshot of, you know, what a COPD patient will be offered currently, and where that falls short of doing the job.
0: Yeah, the current approved drugs are mainly addressing symptomatic effects of the disease. So there are bronchodilators, you know, that make you able to breathe more easily. There are corticosteroids that reduce, supposedly reduce the inflammation. And there are recent drugs that are coming, they also target inflammation to a degree that may be able to slow the disease progression to a certain degree. But there are also surgeries that improve the function of the lung. On a temporary basis, it's a temporary relief. And there is also the opportunity of replacing the whole lung. But this is also a temporary solution. And it's a costly solution. So these are the prospects for the patients right now. And we need to change that dramatically. I think knowing more about the biology of stem cells, these unique stem cell will help us find way better solutions. It's all about discovering the intricate nature of regeneration in the body, what holds off regeneration, what promotes regeneration. These are scientific questions that have been tackled by many scientists, and we are addressing with these small mobile stem cells on a fresh way and on a revolutionary basis because of these very different characteristics of these cells, we can claim a paradigm change in regenerative medicine. Which is something you see rarely happening, actually, even with the great progress of medicine.
1: Indeed, a Jurassic shift, as the saying goes. Excellent. So, from your perspective as a scientist, you know, what's the biggest gap in COPD treatment that, you know, a disruptive regenerative medicine could help fill?
0: I think the biggest gap is the inability to stop the disease, to prevent the disease, to reverse the disease. You know, addressing the manifestations of the disease on a tissue level is the key point here for progress. You have to have a solution that addresses the cellular, molecular, and tissue level changes. And it is extremely difficult to do that via molecules. A molecule is, I think, a weak approach for changing the fate of the tissue. Changing the processes in the tissue requires something more smart, more intelligent. And that would be the cell.

0: A cell is able to address and sense the processes, address the changes that are needed on a very intricate way that small molecules or simple molecule or even large molecule would never be able to do. So we see the changes at the cellular level affecting several molecular pathways, redundant pathways. It's a process that's quite complicated, and it needs a complicated process to reestablish this intricate structure that is missing or damaged. So among the cells, the smartest one is the stem cell. The stem cell is the smartest among the smart solutions. And it is, for me, it is only logical to apply stem cells and to investigate their role into resolving tissue problems. It has been also captured by many other scientists. We were lucky on finding these particular cells that are quite useful and turn out to be so potent, endowed naturally with these abilities. I guess this is there is an element of luck involved of that, in that, but it is also perseverance and continuous questioning and continuous assessment and sheer stubbornness that is attached to groundbreaking discovery. And I'm happy to say that we were supported along the way. It's a long way, you know, we're talking about more than a decade of research and experimentation and support by scientific support and financial support that was required to get us to this key milestone using these cells on human for the first time in history.
1: Outstanding. Luck does exist, as they say, but it must find you working. So yes, no, absolutely, you're right. Perseverance is key. And yeah, I mean, you've sort of outlined it broadly, but for listeners out there, what exactly are SMS cells specifically, and how do they differ from other types of stem cells?
0: Yeah, small mobile stem cells are tiny cells, smaller than the red blood cells, that are present in the blood on a regular basis. So we can isolate them from individuals who are aged, young individuals. They are present there. We've seen them present in all age groups, male and female. And these cells, these tiny cells, have extraordinary motility. They quite fast motile. They quite transparent. It's very difficult to stain these cells, so they're very inconspicuous. And that, of course, was the reason why they weren't discovered until we did. And these cells have the ability to attach to other cells, cells that we know are important and key to regeneration of tissue. For example, like mesenchymal stem cells, like alveolar type 2 cells. These cells we know are important for the regeneration of pulmonary tissue, but mesenchymal stem cells are also present in many other tissues. We know that SMS cells secrete also extracellular matrix that is quite angiogenic. That means that forms blood vessels. Forming blood vessels is quite important for regeneration of tissue, especially thick tissue. There is no regeneration without blood supply coming into it. So these characteristics like robustness, being able to withstand adverse microenvironmental conditions like changes in pH, changes in temperature, osmolarity, and so on, is very important for the widespread application of these cells in tissues that have been significantly damaged. We see that as a logical consequence of what a cell should be, a regenerative cell should be, when in need in a disease, in a wound environment. So I think it's not a surprise that they exist. It's actually a surprise that it took so long for us to discover them.
1: Indeed, and they're truly adaptive by the sounds of it, almost as if they have agency.
0: Yeah, the cells have been optimized, I guess, in the framework of evolution to do that regenerative work, probably in multiple tissues. Because we've seen them working quite well in multiple indications, very different indications, in addition to respiratory, for example, orthopedic indications, skin-related indications. So this fact is quite telling about something that has been optimized via evolution, via millions of years, for maintaining the status quo of healthy tissues. Of course, that means also that the lack of these cells or the compromising their quality via aging could be an important factor that leads to the different age-related diseases that we should tackle under the auspices, of course, of chronic diseases. And it gives us hope that we can address many geriatric diseases and maybe countering aging in some significant ways.
1: Indeed, and I was thinking, you know, as someone who was inspired by Darwin at such a young age, it must be particularly exciting to make such a notable discovery.
0: Oh, yeah, absolutely. You know, I think I mentioned that to you in the past that reading The Origin of Species quite early, I think I started reading that book, I was 12 years old, was an inspiration for me to move into biology. It was clearly that this evolutionary theory will usher a new path for a new science, and indeed it really made it through. So in fact most scientists are life science scientists, so I think the ground was set by the evolutionary theory and then later by molecular biology and the marriage between the two. And the medical achievement that we see today are on the shoulder of these giants in medicine and science that did the right observations and persevered despite the odds and despite the difficulties they were facing from their peers and from the public.
1: Absolutely. No, I was thinking we're sort of stewards of history in that respect.
0: Indeed, yes.
1: Fantastic. Which brings us neatly up to present day. So you've just announced a world first in regenerative medicine for COPD. Can you explain what makes this trial so historic?
0: I think using these particular cells, which were unknown for the first time on a human, is a key for this announcement. The fact that we use for the first time cell therapy on a basis of nebulization and direct administration to the lung is also a first. It's a testament to the unique characteristics of these cells. It's a testament to the uniqueness of these cells. And when you have something unique like that, you are encouraged to explore all possibilities, all potential for these cells. We, as a small company, will not be able to do that without a widespread support from physicians, from patients, and of course from institutions and other companies. So it is important that we announce to the world the potential of these cells, and we do our duty to provide these opportunities to the patients that are incredibly suffering from the lack of solutions.
1: Remarkable. And not just the cells themselves that are so unique, but I understand the method of delivery is also sort of quite unique as well. So why is delivering SMS cells via a nebulizer such a significant advance over traditional stem cell treatments? So perhaps you could just outline the traditional system of delivery and why this particular new system of delivery is so efficacious.
0: Yes, other stem cells were attempted to treat COPD, for example, like mesenchymal stem cells. And these were introduced systemically via intravenous injections. Now, unfortunately, these cells get stuck into the capillaries because of the size difference. You know, the regular cells are quite large, and they cannot cross the capillaries, which are quite narrow. And when that clogging occurs, the cells are attacked and destroyed. So within almost 2 days, most of the cells, the vast majority of the cells, maybe 98% of mesenchymal stem cells are destroyed. So with SMS cells that are present in the blood circulation and their small size, this is not a problem. But beyond that, we have the ability to actually administer the cells directly to the lung. When you administer systemically, the cells can go to various tissues that be diluted, in fact, a portion will arrive to the lung, but given the fact that they are dying quickly, this is also a problem. Now, all that is avoided by nebulizing the SMS cells directly to the lung. You can have a large number of these cells inhaled to the lung while not exposing the rest of the organs to any significant numbers of these cells. That means you have a large therapeutic window that you can apply to the tissues, to the lung tissues, and that will help in finding and optimizing the doses. We have also the advantage of being able to produce large numbers of these cells and make that affordable to the masses. And this will, of course, make us concentrate on the fact what is an optimized number of these cells beyond the limitations that other therapies, cell therapies, had in the past, which is the availability of enough numbers of cells.
1: Remarkable. So, like putting the ointment directly onto the wound, you know, really, really quite incredible. And in simple terms, you know, how do SMS cells actually repair the lung tissue?
0: Yes, it's also a unique mechanism. And this is important, of course. Every time you discover a unique mechanism, you have a new hope, a fresh hope, that this will be a significant tool, a novel tool that you can apply that nobody actually used before. So the cells attach physically to target cells, specific target cells that are known to be key to the regeneration of the tissue. I'm going to mention some of them. For example, alveolar type 2 cells, these are progenitor cells that are known to be important for regeneration of air sacs. So SMS cells can attach to these cells. They can stimulate their proliferation, change their gene expression, change their behavior, and tilt it towards regeneration. And this is not just that. There are other cells that are targeted and bound by SMS cells, very important cells, such as mesenchymal stem cells that are existent in the lung, such as fibroblasts, such as endothelial cells that are forming the capillaries, that are important part of the vasculature.
1: So a truly targeted therapy, quite remarkable. And you know, what did phase one set out to test, and what are the early safety results shown so far?
0: The phase one study is mainly directed towards establishing safety, and safety is crucial here because these are novel cells, novel stem cells that being applied for the first time. So we're going to test 18 individuals, COPD patients, actually. These were the recommendation by the FDA, and we're following these recommendations strictly. And we have now done the first patient, and we're doing the second patient. These are sentinel patients that will give us a hint on any adverse reactions, and then we're going to do the rest of the cohorts. We have three levels of stem cell doses. And we think that the dose is important. We've seen that in animals, there is a dose effect of the cells, and pinpointing the right dose will be important for us moving forward in treating not just COPD, but also other indications.
1: Indeed. And, you know, I mean, a sort of practical question, I suppose. I mean, you know, what is it like for a sentinel patient to inhale billions of SMS cells? I mean, you know, for example, you know, how long does it take? And also, is it comfortable for the person inhaling the cells?
0: I guess it is. We didn't hear any complaints from so far, from these two patients that have been treated. And I guess this is also a testament to the remarkable nature of these cells. Now, bear in mind, we are using native cells. These are not genetically modified cells. These are cells that are present naturally inside our blood. blood circulations. They are effective in across species, including rats, dogs, and horses that we tested. And therefore, I think we can safely assume that they were optimized on the safety aspect of it and optimized on the efficacy aspect of it. Of course, there are no guarantees because we are exposing the individuals in a way that nature did not intend to, like through inhalation, and therefore testing on a clinical very strict way is important and will provide us assurance that is needed. But I think the fundamental aspects of these cells gives us ground to believe that there will be widespread use of these cells without any negative aspects because of their systemic presence inside the body. We can safely assume that they are largely safe. We know also that people exchange the blood over more than a century now, and while they are exchanging blood, they practically actually exchanged small mobile stem cells, and this has been ongoing for a long time without people being aware of small mobile stem cells. So if there were adverse reactions, we would have known about these cells long time ago. And so this is already a hint that small mobile stem cells are not immunogenic, quite low in immunogenicity at least, and that they can be used without negative repercussions, as it seems.
1: Indeed. And as you say, perhaps not as nature would have intended, but nonetheless giving nature a necessary and helping hand, I think. So indeed. So on to the positives. Have there been any encouraging signs yet in terms of improved lung function or reduced symptoms, or is it too early to tell?
0: I think it's too early to tell, unfortunately, but this can change within days, you know, within weeks. We are careful about not over-claiming, you know, over-promising. We would like to settle that safety issue. We have a lot of indications that testify to the efficacy of the cells. So we're quite confident about their value in terms of efficacy. The challenge right now is to prove their safety in a human. Once we pass the challenge, then optimizing the number of the cells that creates efficacy is going to be the next challenge. I'm quite confident that we will find efficacy because nature will not waste in creating cells and making them present systemically. They do that only for a good reason. Now, that small mobile stem cells are present in the blood in a medium where you have white blood cells without which you cannot fight diseases, and red blood cells without which you would be suffocating, and thrombocytes without which we will be bleeding to death. So that's those are the neighbors of SMS cells. So are SMS cells important? Oh, definitely, there's no question about that, in my mind, at least.
1: Outstanding. And you know, in a disease area in which there seems to be an absence of hope for patients currently, you know, you've mentioned this could move to compassionate use. So, you know, what would that mean for patients with advanced COPD who, as you described, have run out of options?
0: Yes. You see, when you conduct the clinical trials, because of the inclusion-exclusion criteria that are strict, because you need to control parameters. You can't have too many parameters, otherwise the statistic will be meaningless. So because of that, you cannot be very inclusive. And there are many people who need these cells but would never have a chance of being admitted to a clinical trial at this level. And we're talking about several years until we get the commercial approval. So in the meantime, we would like to make these cells available to patients with severe COPD. So once we prove safety with several individuals, let's say, for example, 10 individuals, I think the regulators will allow us to treat severe patients on a compassionate use basis. For these patients, there is nothing else available. This is an opportunity for them to save their life, improve their conditions, and definitely it's a moral and ethical imperative that we make these cells available to these people. And we think that it makes sense also from a scientific point of view, because we can learn from these cases. We can better design the phase 2 and phase 3 to serve the optimization of the drug. So it's a win-win, I think, solution for everybody, and I'm confident that the regulators will look into it this way.
1: Absolutely. And what's the timeline for phase 2, or indeed broader trials, and what will you be looking for specifically?
0: We expect that we will be finishing the phase 1 in about 6 to 8 months. We're collaborating with major institutions and hospitals in Australia so that we can have the mild to moderate patients that we need for the conducting of the phase 1 trial. So I hope that recruitment will allow us to finish the trial as early as possible. After that, we probably gonna move to the United States to conduct the phase 2 trial. We have interested parties in conducting this trial, including the Cleveland Clinic and possibly also government agencies. So we're looking forward on moving that trial quickly. We're working in parallel also for discovering the effects of these cells on other tissues, and we've done some work, successful work on that. And we're trying the best we can with the limited resources we have. We are small companies, but we have a lot of supporters and associates that helping us moving forward steadily.
1: Absolutely, I was going to say it's moving forward with sort of reassuring swiftness. So, how soon do you think this could become a mainstream treatment if trials continue to show such positive results?
0: I think we have a good chance if we present good results in compassionate use of getting early approval, at least in some countries, maybe not in the United States, but at least in other countries. And we've spoken to many consultants from different countries. There are different laws and regulations, so we might be looking into getting approval within maybe 1 or 2 years, maybe less for compassionate use, and commercial approval probably in less than 2 years if everything goes as expected. If not, then we have to wait about 3 years for commercial approval in the United States. I think there are opportunities worldwide for the use of a safe cell, of a stem cell, on an off-the-shelf basis, on an on-demand basis. But some laws are still restrictive. We hope that the absence of any adverse effects will convince the regulators to be more tolerant and to admit these new tool, this new tool in regenerative medicine worldwide. But this is an ambitious goal. We need to work hard on achieving that.
1: Outstanding. And I mean, you know, access is all important. So if approved, do you see this as being an accessible treatment for the ordinary patient, or will cost provider, well, be a barrier rather initially?
0: The main aim of providing this technology is to make it affordable and accessible to the average citizen. I think a solution that is very expensive is not really a solution. The solution needs to be accessible to people of moderate to low means. And I hope that governments also will step in and support that application. The fact that we can produce these cells at very reasonable cost is quite helpful. And the fact that we are not doing any genetic manipulation to the cells is also very helpful. So we're looking at biomanufacturing trillions of these cells at a very reduced cost to make it possible for patients worldwide to apply this new therapy.
1: Excellent. And I mean, I'm impressed with how sort of patient focused you are. So, you know, just before we sort of wrap up this this excellent and extended piece, you know, what does it feel like on a personal level, both as a clinician and a scientist, to be part of a trial that could, you know, fundamentally change the lives for COPD patients?
0: I think it's quite exciting. You know, it's I think it's at a personal level, at a company level, I am impressed by the support that I was able to get, and I think we are surrounded by people who are really meant to be supporters and endorsers. We need to see the positive side of other people and to encourage that side in them. And I think I've been able to do that in many societies of different background. There is goodness that is present in people. It doesn't make the news all the time, but it is there, and we need to make use of it. We need to encourage it. We need to stimulate it. You know, there is always a unifying aspect with regard to medicine. Medicine is something we can agree on doing. Treating patients is something that can galvanize people, support, and it is important that we make use of that inherent goodness that we have and inherent interest for health and fighting disease.
1: Well said. Pulling together for the common good. And, you know, finally, what would you say to people and their families living with COPD who are listening to this broadcast this evening? So first, you know, I guess a sort of message of hope for them. And are there any resources that you can direct them to for further information and support?
0: Yes. So my message to the patients and their families is that we are aware of the stresses they live at, and we need not to be fatalistic about that. We need to look into hopes for change. We think that we have inner strength. One of them we will make use of, and these are the small mobile stem cells. We will make the best use of this opportunity for healing. And I know that it's always the time that we're trying to overcome in terms of the best use of this technology, and time is running away for many people. So I hope that our supporters and our friends, regulators and the people at the government are aware of this important factor of time, and support will help us overcome that. There are informations that are accessible through our website, smsbiotech.com. And we have the opportunity of interacting with individuals on an email basis. There are published patents that are accessible for the scientists. And we are happy to interact with stakeholders because we think this should be a collective effort, and only that one will make this opportunity realizable worldwide, and will help us fight these horrible diseases.
1: Dr. Romo, CSO and President of SMS Biotech, thank you so much for your time this evening. That was excellent.
2: 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I'm Virginie Selavi, and this is the Straight On Till Morning show with Kim Newman and Anton Bittel. Today we are talking about the 2025 edition of the Fright Fest Festival, which took place from the 21st to the 25th of August at the Odeon Leicester Square. One of the dominant themes this year, and we have seen it grow over the years, was technology and technophobia, as we saw demonstrated rather bloodily in the closing film Influencers.
3: Oh, I really liked Influencers. It's a strange film to have at Fright Fest because it's a sequel to a film which never actually showed at Fright Fest. But I guess the advantage that the sequel has is that the cat is out of the bag. Mm. It no longer has to mystify the identity of its villain, and so it can therefore give her absolute free rein. And there's a whole class of films that have come out, I guess, in about the last 5 years, where influencers are the target. They're the kind of the bogeyman, the people we all love to hate. But the thing I really like about Curtis David Harder's take on these films is that actually he's remarkably sympathetic to his influencer characters. He at first presents them as what we all imagine is the stereotype of an influencer, and then he very, very gradually humanises them, so that when they do meet with their awful fates, we actually are very, very sympathetic to them. And at the same time, the villain in this, who